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3: Beavis steps it off. Here's the snap, the spot, the kick from Beavis on the way, and it's blocked! It is blocked! It's blocked by the Bills! It didn't get there! And Buffalo will take over with 4:11 to go!
4: The most thankful person on the field is James Cook, without question.
3: Greg Rousseau came busting through and got a hand on the kick of Beavis. He deflected it. And we will play on. Reed Ferguson will snap. Tommy Doman will hold. Bass steps it off. Eyes the uprights. Tells Doman he's ready. Here's the snap, the spot. The kick is on the way. It's end over end. And it is good! And the Bills win! A game-winning field goal for Tyler Bass. And Buffalo comes on the road and knocks off the Rams in overtime. The Bills win it 37-34, and Tyler Bass is the hero. A walk-off field goal from 45 yards, and the Buffalo Bills pick up the win. They go to 4-1 on the season, a 37-34 win in overtime. Those are the highlights of the game, sponsored by United Airlines. 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Bills get it done on special teams. The Greg Rousseau block, and then Tyler Bass, good from 45, his third field goal of the night. Bills win at 37-34. They are 4-1. The Rams fall to 2-3. They are in third place now in the NFC West. Well, I think in many ways, Mike, this is a fitting way to end what was a wild weekend in the NFL, going all the way back to Thursday night. The Bucs go to Dallas and win that game on the road. And then, of course, yesterday, some surprising results. The Packers just blow out the Bears. The crazy finish in London with the Jags and the Eagles. I mean, all kinds we can go through. We talked about Washington and New York. It is a fitting end. Back-to-back overtime game Sunday night, Monday night.
4: Yeah. You look at a team like San Francisco, undefeated at 5-0, and they've already been through the division once. They're 3-0 in the division. Kansas City undefeated. Minnesota with that defense undefeated. And I think we can honestly say we don't know what the heck's going on in the NFC East. I mean, all four teams play. Everyone, nobody got a win. Nobody got a win.
3: Which is amazing when two of them played each other.
4: It really is. It's just we have no clue. And the NFC North continues to be the division where every team has a winning record.
3: By the way, we still have never had a weekend in NFL history with two ties on the same day. We had some chances with these last couple of nights, and still has not happened. So you look ahead, what's coming up this week? I'll tell you, it starts on Thursday night. Seahawks-Broncos, interesting game. Broncos won again yesterday, kept the Chargers winless. Seahawks unable to get it done, although we're still analyzing the Zapruder film of that last play at the Cooper Cup. But the Seahawks now have to turn around quickly. They got to go on the road to Denver. Mike, they sit at 3-2. As we mentioned, they're already a couple of games behind the Niners. If they can't win that game, they might be three games back in the division.
4: Yeah, I mean, it is some of the things we thought at the beginning of the season are not taking shape at all. And obviously some things we thought were going to happen did happen, but because we were thinking of the Raiders and the Browns, are they for real? And then they both lose. The Raiders get smoked bad by the Patriots, so you wonder if both those teams are coming down to earth and the level will settle where we think it will.
3: All right, for both these teams going forward, Rams, Bills, we talked about it way back in the pregame show tonight, preseason Super Bowl favorites. I don't know that there's long-term implications from this game, but what do you take away from each team going forward?
4: Well, I mean, to get where they want to go, both

0: Both these teams obviously are eyeing the Super Bowl. I mean, you have to cut. The penalties were ridiculous. The number of total penalties and then the number of pre-snap penalties, that will just kill you. James Cook has to hang on to that ball more. I mean, that was almost costing the game by getting the ball punched out. But they easily have teams that are good enough to make a serious run without question.
1: 24 penalties in the ball game here tonight. Crazy. And it, for a while, it made it kind of ugly, and yet we got down to the end. We kind of thought, Mike, that if this game got going back and forth like it ultimately did, that maybe it was advantage Rams. Their defense had been better than Buffalo. We thought, hey, Rams probably have a better chance of getting off the field. It was the Bills that got the key stop when they had to have it.
0: Yep, they absolutely did. Came up with the plays. Obviously, the blocked field goal was huge. But what turned out to be a kind of a sloppy, a 13-7 game at halftime for these two offenses, we were a little surprised. All the penalties turned out to be a heck of a barn burner.
1: Mike, pleasure to be with you as always.
0: Always fun,
1: Ryan. See you soon. 37-34 in overtime. Bills get the win. We'll wrap things up when we return. 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
1: 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The Bills beat the Rams 37-34. 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We'd like to thank our crew for tonight, our studio coordinator Art Martinez, studio engineers Matt Higdon and Anthony Vitiello, production assistants provided by Roy Robertson and Mark Grunlund, our statistician Ethan Cooperson, our on-site engineer Rick Cutler, coordinating producers Brian Finkelstein and Aaron Cummins. The executive producer is Mike Eby, and the senior vice president of sports for Cumulus Media and Westwood One is Bruce Gilbert. Once again, our final score in a back-and-forth affair here at SoFi Stadium in Los Angeles tonight. The Buffalo Bills with the win, 37-34 over the Rams in overtime. The Bills go to 4-1 on the season. The Rams fall to 2-3. Don't forget, our next NFL broadcast on Westwood One coming up on Thursday night. The Seattle Seahawks will travel to Denver. They will take on the Denver Broncos. Now, for Mike Golic, Jamie Erdahl, and Doug Peterson, I'm Ryan Radke saying thanks very much for listening. 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
1: Remember October 12th against the Buffalo Bills when they gave up 234 yards on the ground? That's the tough part here. And why I can't buy the Los Angeles Rams. They're no different to me than the Chicago Bears. High-octane offense, defense that clearly is not championship caliber. Just the reality of it. 310-840-4910 is how you react to what you saw tonight on Monday Night Football between the Rams and the Buffalo Bills. Josh Allen and company really doing whatever they wanted to on the ground. The Bills scored 34 points tonight, yet Josh Allen only registered 12 completions. They ran the ball at will tonight on the Los Angeles Rams, something that I think, quite frankly, is unacceptable and intolerable if you're a Rams fan when you consider everything that's been invested on that side of the football. Something's got to give when it comes to the Rams and their defense. They will not reach their championship expectations if they do not improve defensively. Just the reality of it. 310-840-4910 is the number. I don't want to make it all about the Los Angeles Rams, though. I do believe that Josh Allen and the Bills deserve a hell of a lot of credit for what they ultimately accomplished here tonight. Because when you look at the last two performances of Josh Allen, going back to, you know, the Charger game and, you know, the Patriot game for him, he's had his shortcomings, right? He's had, you know, his fair share of struggles. The thing that I love about Josh Allen, it feels like, and maybe I'm gassing him up, but just from my vantage point, it feels like with Josh Allen, he's got amnesia. It feels like when we were just talking about Bo Nix and how the Broncos are already having to instill confidence within their young quarterback, I don't believe Josh Allen has a confidence problem at all. I believe Josh Allen, one of his greatest strengths is his short-term memory. Because for as often as that dude turns the football over, when it's time to get down or lay down, when it's time to shake a leg or lose one, Josh Allen knows how to come up big and do what his team needs in that particular moment. Because if the Rams would have won tonight, I guarantee you, the conversation would have been about Josh Allen, or not Josh Allen, the Bills in their turnovers. When you consider the way that they got bounced from the playoffs this past winter. But they were ultimately able to get it done. 37-34 winners over the Los Angeles Rams. A 45-yard Tyler Bass walk-off field goal is how the Buffalo Bills got it done. 234 yards rushing for Josh Allen and the Buffalo Bills. This Rams defense, similarly to how I feel about the Bears, I think as good as the Rams are offensively, as good as Puka is, as good as Stafford is, as much of a whiz kid as Sean McVay is, the LA Rams cannot win the Super Bowl with their defense being this poor. It's the reality of it. It's the biggest Achilles heel plaguing the Los Angeles Rams right now. They're not worth a damn on the defensive side of the football. They're just not. 310-840-4910 is the number. I don't want to make it all about the Rams, though, as I'm saying. I'm disappointed as hell in Buffalo. In the Rams. Disappointed because I know all of the resources that they have invested on that side of the football. Totally get it, right? They're just not good enough. They're simply not good enough. And listen, when you push all your chips to the middle of the table the way that the Rams have, and then you fall short of expectations, it's very, very difficult. It's very, very difficult to not expect sweeping changes. Matt Stafford's old as hell. Sean McVay, they got a contract in Kirk Herbstreit's Thursday night Amazon Prime deal that a certain buyout clause exists if Sean McVay wants the job. I've never heard of it. I don't know if you're hip. It's the craziest thing ever. They got a clause in Herbie's contract. And Kirk Herbstreit is one of them ones, man. Kirk Herbstreit do a good damn job. But everyone knows out there in NFL circles that Sean McVay, the moment that this well dries up for the Rams, bye-bye. Sean McVay is out of there. He's going to be on TV next to Coach Tomlin. So if you're the Rams right now, do you not at 2-3 begin to fear what could be next for your group? Do you not begin to fear the reality facing this franchise moving forward? They suck defensively. They gave up 30 points to Bo Nix and the Broncos, who have been god-awful offensively to start. Something's got to give here if you're the Los Angeles Rams. 310-840-4910 is how you hit us up here on What's Up on Sports Night. I'm willing to take it a step further. And I feel like some people are going to turn their noses up at what I'm about to say. People are going to make faces at what I'm about to say. You can say it's in the moment. You can say it's me being reactionary. But man, at 2-3, the LA Rams are the biggest disappointment in all of California. More than the Chargers at 0-5. They're the biggest disappointment. Talking about the Los Angeles Rams. That defense. And look, when you get punched in the mouth and give up 234 yards on the ground, emotions are going to be sky high. People are going to be pissed. One dude that's super hot under the collar right now is Rams head coach Sean McVay. This isn't the first time. Sean's a passionate dude. I think Sean wears his emotions on his sleeve. But man, one thing that Sean's got to do is be a better gauge for how his team and how that locker room is doing. Sean McVay, and look, you can call him a crybaby. You can say he's a brat all you want. Sean McVay wears his emotions on his sleeve. That's been something with him since he's taken this job in LA. If you're a player, you love it. If you're looking from the outside looking in, you think the brother looks crazy sometimes. Especially when things don't go your way. Especially when things don't go your way. Well, they didn't go the Rams' way tonight. They were 37-34 losers at the hands of the Buffalo Bills. I don't know where to go, but I do know this, and I've reiterated it here 15 different times here in the last half hour or so. It's my biggest takeaway from tonight, and hell, maybe my biggest takeaway from week number 5 of the NFL season. For the Los Angeles Rams to have all of these resources invested on the defensive side of the football, for them to be as terrible as they are, unacceptable. Can't win with it, can't live with it, just can't do it. Bottom line, something's got to give on that side of the football, or else they're not going to meet expectations. And then if they don't, Rams fans, I got news for you. If things go south and this team doesn't meet expectations, things will look totally different come March. Things will look totally different come this offseason. But let's not get too far ahead. Tonight's one loss. They're 2-3. But the reality is, 5 weeks into the season, I'm ready to ring the alarm about the LA Rams defense. It's just the reality of it. And I'll pat myself on the back. And I know I'm going to have to hear from all you bratty Rams fans throughout the course of the show tonight. Because I told you a couple weeks ago when you lost to Denver what it was on the defensive side of the football. You're not good enough. Once again, it was proven tonight. The LA Rams, 37-34 losers at the hands of Josh Allen and the Buffalo Bills. Speaking of Josh Allen and the Bills, they were big time. How did they secure the victory? We'll tell you that. Plus, let you hear from Rams head coach Sean McVay coming up here on What's Up on Sports Night.
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21: Drake isn't yelling hot takes. 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From the Savannah Bananas to Locked On Big 12, Drake C. Toll is up-tempo and impossible to ignore.

0: let the good times roll as we get you up to 3 a.m. Eastern time here on What's Up One Sports Tonight. Youngest in charge, Linnell Willingham, rocking out with you, breaking down every angle of Monday Night Football between the Rams and the Bills. That's how we wrap up what was an electric week number 5 of the NFL season. Heartbreaking week number 5 for your boy. You all know how I get down. Big Washington Commander fan. They had an awful weekend. The NFC East feels like it's wide open. The NFC starting to feel like it's wide open. When you think about the shortcomings of all the quote-unquote power players within the landscape of the conference, the LA Rams, one of them, man. Monday Night Football, Rams, Bills from SoFi. A game that the Rams were favored in, according to our pals at the DraftKings Sportsbook, 3.5-point favorites were the LA Rams. And the biggest story, my biggest takeaway from tonight is that I'm ringing the alarm. If I am a fan of the Los Angeles Rams, it is officially time to ring the alarm. You have far too many resources invested into that defense for them to be as bad as they are. It's just the reality of it. The defense, though, had a tall task tonight going up against Josh Allen and the Bills. There's a decision that's being talked about on social media right now, and you can keep the conversation rolling with me on social media as well. It is at N-E-L-L underscore B-T-P. A conversation that's being had on social media right now is whether or not the L.A. Rams should have decided to go for the win at the end of regulation. Should they have decided to go for the win at the end of regulation? They had a 8-play, 63-yard touchdown drive that allowed them to tie this football game up, and they kicked the extra point to tie things up at 34 apiece. Anybody out there on social media that's crying about that, I got tough news for you. The defensive effort, right? Even more alarming than that bad decision, if you're calling it that, because I don't think it was. The only time that you go for two in a situation like the Rams had where you drive and tie the game up, you do that on the road traditionally, right? I can think of so many instances throughout my football fandom where teams make that move on the road, and sometimes it works, sometimes it doesn't. I don't see the benefit. I don't see the benefit of going for two in that situation. I just don't. I think going to overtime was the right call. I think the reality is your defense just wasn't good enough. Let's call a spade. You weren't good enough. Not only defensively, you weren't good enough running the football. How many times, and I get it, right? Matthew Stafford is one of the greatest throwers of the football of all time. So anytime you're in a result and you're faced with a situation as a team where he's got to drop back, you're fine. 54 dropbacks is too much. 54 dropbacks is far too much for Matthew Stafford. Where was Kyren Williams? Where was Blake Corum in this rushing attack tonight, man? You have to support your defense more by running the football. We talk about the shortcomings of the Rams defensively. Hey, one way you alleviate some of the issues that you have defensively, possessing the football, running it. Now, to their credit, like, they were dominating time of possession in the first half, talking about the Rams. So, like, I don't want to make it seem like that's the end-all, be-all, but dropping Matthew Stafford back 54 times, to me, is never going to be the answer or the recipe for the Los Angeles Rams. They need balance in their life. But the bottom line is, this defense is awful. I don't know if there's any solution for it. And you can say that I'm being petty, but I can't help but go back to think about the pick and the decision that they made in the 2026 NFL draft, wasting the 13th overall pick on the third string quarterback in Ty Simpson, who wasn't even active tonight, America. Rams fans, every loss that piles up, that's the first thing I think about. That's why we just gifted away our first round pick for a Bama that can't help us now. You know what matters with the Rams? The now is what matters with the Rams. Because guess what? Sean McVay ain't going to be around forever. I still think it's crazy. Kirk Herbstreit, as good as he is, Amazon Prime's got a clause in his contract to where, hey, if Sean McVay decides to retire and he wants the job, you got to give it to him. We'll buy you out. So everyone knows he's eventually going to make it to media. He wants to win another Super Bowl, though. He wants to reach the top of the mountain as desperately as anybody does, as bad as anybody does. One thing I love about Sean McVay is the fact that he wears his emotions on his sleeve. Tonight was no different. After a gut-wrenching loss at home to the Buffalo Bills, Sean McVay none too pleased at the podium.
1: This one is this stings, and it's gonna hurt, but we can't afford to let it. We can't let this team beat us twice, and we're gonna have to regroup and reset ourselves. And it's been a while since I've been this pissed after a game too.
2: Now, considering who you guys played and the circumstances,
1: none of it makes me feel good right now. I'm proud of the effort, but none of how I feel is positive. Other than I'm proud of the resilience, the guts that our team displayed. But there's no, you know, I don't even know what you want to call it. But you know, congrats to the Bills, and I'm excited about how we freaking move forward.
0: He wanted to use the F-bomb so many times during that. Look, the good thing for Rams fans is what I thought was the negative part about 10 minutes ago. The schedule is cupcake soft here over the next month. So they're going to have the opportunity to make up some ground here within this NFC West and right their wrongs. But the reality is the Rams can make the postseason all they want. They can have the best regular season record all they want. The reality is that defense is not good enough to allow them to compete for a championship. I don't give a rat's ass if Myles Garrett comes back and reenters the fold. It doesn't matter. You're not good enough on that side of the football to be a legitimate championship contender. And as far as I'm concerned, I know we give a lot of crap to Justin Herbert, Jim Harbaugh, and the Chargers. The Rams are the biggest disappointment in the city of Los Angeles, without a shadow of a doubt. 310-840-4910 is the number here on West 1 Sports Tonight. Let's go to Joe in South Carolina wanting to check in. Joe, what's up? Welcome into West 1 Sports Tonight.
3: Man, how you doing? This is my first time calling in. So I'm not a Rams fan at all. I have no dog in this fight, but I think you're overreacting, my man. It's only the fifth game of the season. And so when the season started, everybody thought that they would have these two future Hall of Famers on the defensive line. So they were hyped up to be this big, you know, juggernaut. But it's not like that right now. I think before it's all said and done that they'll be the team that everybody expects them to be. Now, will they win the Super Bowl? I'm not sure of that. But I think they'll look a lot better 6 weeks from now compared to the way that they look right now on the defensive side of the ball.
0: What have you seen from them in 5 weeks that give you any reason to believe that that's true?
3: Well, they're still yet. I think that they're still yet getting their footing with what they have on the field right now. But once Jared shows it, I think that the defensive line would be a totally different defense. You remember the year that the Giants won the Super Bowl? They were not the team that everybody expected to win the Super Bowl.
0: But brother, this is my thing, right? You're talking about Myles Garrett, who sets the edge.
3: All right.
0: Brother, the Bills ran duo all night and punched them in the mouth. That's nothing that Myles Garrett's going to fix. They ran right at Aaron Donald's ass and ran right into the teeth of that Rams defense all night long. That ain't getting fixed with Myles Garrett coming back. I got to let you run. He's got a bunch of other dudes on the line. I appreciate the call. Look, Rams fans, anyone that's saying I'm overreacting, it would be different if they just suffered a regular loss, right? And what do I mean by that? A regular loss is giving up, I don't know, 110 on the ground. They gave up 234 yards rushing tonight. 234 yards rushing tonight. That's a massive problem. And it wasn't all Josh Allen scrambles. They were running duo, double teaming the interior, climbing up to the linebackers, and James Cook was getting busy all night long, guys. So, yes, I have major concerns about the Rams defense, because if you can't stop the run, I can't consider you a legitimate Super Bowl contender. 310-840-4910 is the number. Let's go to Dave in Dallas wanting to check in. Dave, what's up?
4: How you doing, man? I appreciate what you do, and I enjoy your show, my man.
0: Appreciate you, Dave. Good to hear from you, man.
4: Okay, so
0: What you got?
4: What I was going to say about the Rams, where I think their GM went wrong in the offseason, building the team, is that he neglected the linebackers. That they said that coming in the season, that their defense, the linebackers, would be their weakness. And Trent McDuffie, he gets penalized a lot. Maybe I'm wrong. He's a top cornerback, but that's one of his inadequacies.
0: No, I think you're spot on, and I appreciate the call. So we were having this conversation in the break because I keep ragging on the fact that the Rams wasted the 13th overall pick on Ty Simpson, a brother who's not even the backup. He's the emergency third-string guy. So when Matt Stafford retires, why isn't Stetson Bennett going to be the future quarterback of the Rams? I don't even want to go there. They didn't draft someone. They didn't use their best asset this offseason, which was that 13th overall pick. They didn't use that to make their team better. And I think that's organizational malpractice. They should be embarrassed. And the last caller just said it. I mean, they're not very good at linebacker. I mean, I know Nate Landman forced two fumbles tonight. He wears a C on his chest. He can't cover to save his life. Their linebacking core isn't very good. But the reality is, I'm surprised. And look, give the Bills credit, right? They've been one of the best rushing attacks in the NFL when they really commit to it. We know what James Cook is. I'm just surprised to just see a team, no matter who it is, man, I'm just surprised to see a team punch them in the mouth the way that they did up front along the line of scrimmage. I mean, just moving people at will. It was a surprising thing to see, man. I did not expect that from this Rams defense, and I'm ringing the alarm over it. I am ready to sound the alarm over it because I don't know how the run defense of the Rams just gets better. I don't know. If you're thinking Myles Garrett's going to represent some quick fix, you didn't watch where the LA Rams were being bludgeoned at tonight. It's right up the middle, running duo all day long, getting a hat on a hat, two hats on one hat, rather, having that inside guy climb up to the second level, and it was curtains, man. I think the LA Rams through 5 weeks are the biggest disappointment in the city of Los Angeles. Who's the bigger disappointment tonight? I want to open this up to our Dodgers fans as well, who want to chime in to them falling down 2-0 in the NLCS. Who's the bigger disappointment tonight? The LA Dodgers or the LA Rams? 310-840-4910 is the number. If you're not hip to what happened earlier in game two of the NLCS, Yamamoto getting absolutely lit up, lasting just 2 2/3, the shortest stint of his postseason career. Shohei Ohtani's struggles at the plate continue. Dodgers down 2-0 here as everyone looks at this group as a group that was destined to three-peat. They're down 2-0 and look shell-shocked. Couldn't find a hit tonight. Who's the bigger disappointment in the city of Los Angeles? Is it the Dodgers or is it the Rams? 310-840-4910. I see a bunch of you lined up on the phones. We'll get to you coming up on the other side. Week number 5 of the National Football League officially in the books. The LA Rams falling back below 500 as we're in the second week of October as they're 37-34 losers to the Buffalo Bills. That defense has major question marks. Are they the biggest disappointment in the city of Los Angeles? We'll get your thoughts on that next. 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

0: 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Here's Linnell Willingham.
1: 310-840-4910 is how you hit us up here on the Talk to Text line. This is Westwood One Sports Night. Linnell Willingham getting you up to 3 a.m. Eastern Time, reacting to the finale of week number 5 of the National Football League season. The Rams losing in a heartbreaking fashion at home to Josh Allen and the Buffalo Bills, 37-34. And my biggest takeaway from this football game is, why are the Rams so bad defensively? I cannot wrap my mind around why this group is so poor on the defensive side of the football. When you consider all the resources invested, there's no real excuse here. And for that reason, I think they're the biggest disappointment in the National Football League through the first 5 weeks. Think about the expectations, America, that we had for this group. They've come up short through the first 5 weeks, no matter how you choose to slice it. And the thing that I haven't really touched on, that it's another pretty big issue plaguing them, is the kicking situation for the LA Rams. That's if you're going to be a legitimate Super Bowl contender, I can't have questions about your kicking game. And the kicker's name is Henry Mavis. Whenever I read that name, and when I first read it, I thought of like Ronnie Mavis from like the diamond guy, the jeweler. But like, no, he's untrustworthy. I think it's part of why Sean McVay was so upset at the podium, because it's like, damn, we can't get anything right. The only thing that they got going right now is Matthew Stafford is still a bad mamma jamma. But other than that, you can say I'm overreacting. You can say I'm doing too much. It's only 5 weeks into the season, Linnell. Yeah, but man, it's only 5 weeks into the season, and this defense looks no better than what they were a year ago. 310-840-4910 is how you reach us. Let's go out to Mark in Dallas. What's up, Mark?
2: Hey, man. I'm just going to let you know, I think we're about to see a different trend in the NFL. Like,
1: okay,
2: run the ball. Make all those prima donna, $1.75 secondary guys come up. Jerron Bland works harder at not making a tackle than if he had just made the tackle. And that's why you're seeing all these big fullbacks in the league. And that's just my take. I think we're about to see something different.
1: I appreciate the call. I think we're already seeing something different in terms of the run game being prevalent. It's part of football. You got to run the ball, have some semblance of a running game to be able to have success. Jeff is in Cleveland wanting to chime in. What's going on, Jeff?
3: Hey, what's going on?
1: What's up, dude? How you doing?
3: I'm good. I agree with you that the Rams are the most disappointing team in football. You know, I want them to keep losing because I'm a Browns fan. We got their first round pick, so keep losing, Rams.
1: I'm seeing footage come across my timeline right now. Oh my gosh, wow! So this was real. I appreciate the call. Alaric Jackson punched Bradley Chubb in the face after the game tonight. Why is that relevant? Alaric Jackson is currently being investigated for a domestic dispute and clearly has had a problem keeping his hands to himself. So for him to punch Bradley Chubb in the game, that's the solved. Let me not get canceled. Because I was about to get fired up about that. Like, I don't, man, take your loss with grace, Slim. That's how I look at it. And you're going to sucker punch the man. I can't believe it. Wow. Bradley Chubb is, I'm at a loss for words if I'm being honest. 310-840-4910. Maybe that's why Sean McVay was so heated at the podium. I mean, for Alaric Jackson, it makes your organization look like a total clown show. Y'all didn't want to fight when the Bills was breaking their foot off of y'all ass, running the ball at 6 yards a pop to the tune of 234 yards on the night. You didn't want to punch then, but you want to punch now. Alaric Jackson, he was a punk, young. That's ridiculous. And if I'm Sean McVay, the hell with my defense getting ran through the way that they did. That's what's got me most hot under the collar tonight. Because you could call my football team a lot of things. You ain't going to be able to call us no punks, though. You're not going to be able to call us soft. What Alaric Jackson did post-game, sneaking Bradley Chubb, hitting him in his face with a sucker punch, that's soft. And that totally embodies what's wrong with the LA Rams right now. All bark, no bite. Bunch of bammers. That just got me frustrated. 310-840-4910 is the number here on Westwood One Sports Night. Let's go to David in Buffalo. What's up? What's up, David?
4: Hey, what's going on, Linnell? How you doing tonight, man?
1: Well, after I was good until Eric Jackson decided to be a punk.
4: Yeah, that was horrendous, man. I just saw that. That was absolutely no place for that in anywhere. Huge Bills fan. Josh Allen, you know, tonight did not throw the ball particularly great, but showed that, you know, with his legs and, you know, his ability, you know, to make plays when our receivers couldn't get open all night. The Rams obviously have spent, you know, billions of dollars, it seems like, literally and figuratively, on a secondary that probably, honestly, probably did a pretty good job tonight against our receivers. But Josh, you know, would not be denied. It was back. It was like he grew up in California, so this is somewhat of a home game for him, like going back there. And I just think, to me, he bailed out James Cook, too. I mean, James Cook has some terrible fumbles tonight. And sure. Josh, again, proved that he is the, outside of Tom Brady, he's probably the guy that's meant most any NFL franchise because of the plays he makes week in and week out, year in and year out, that mean the most because he doesn't have Hall of Famers around him one bit at all. So
1: no, he doesn't. I feel like he's not. I feel like he's not appreciated enough, and I'm starting to really, really become a fan of his. I've always loved his game, obviously, David. It's hard to not. But, man, I mean, there's a real argument. He's the best player in the National Football League. You can make a legit argument. He's the best player in football right now, talking about Josh Allen. When you think about the impact that he has on the game on a week-in, week-out basis, I appreciate the call. The other thing that I think Bills fans should celebrate Josh Allen for tonight, and look, I'm not trying to be funny, you know, when I say this, but the one thing that they should be applauding him for, he doesn't take any shots, right? He doesn't. Let me not say he doesn't put his body in harm's way. He knows how to be the hammer, is the way that I would put it. Josh Allen is never on the receiving end of any sort of hit in an NFL game. He's always the one relaying the blow. You know what I'm saying? Laying out the blow to his opponent. And I think there's an attitude and a toughness that this Bills offense has as a result, man. Who the hell wants to tackle Josh Allen's big ass? Who wants to tackle James Cook, for that matter? And James Cook is a back that's slight of frame, but you saw him run over Cam Curl 3 or 4 different times tonight just by running with good pad level and getting it how you live. 310-840-4910 is the number here. Let's go to Bruce out in L.A. Bruce, what's going on?
5: Hey, Linnell, how you doing? Another great, exciting Monday night game. Great, exciting weekend. Whether you win or lose, was a great game. A couple quick notes on tonight's game. Number one, I don't think I've ever seen a kicker as big as that LA kicker. I'm just trying to be polite, but he's a big kicker. Okay. I've never seen anything quite like that. And number two, penalties. I know there's a trend. I've noticed a trend towards more penalties this year in the 5 weeks, but tonight's game, I can't remember every game I've watched in the last 20 years, Linnell, but I don't think I've ever seen a game with more penalties.
1: Doesn't it feel like you're saying this? Doesn't it feel like you're saying this each and every week, though, Bruce? It's becoming
5: the reality. I've never mentioned penalties to you before ever.
1: No, I'm not talking about to me. I'm talking about NFL fans, period. You're not the only one that's
5: said this. Oh, okay. Right.
1: I've given you the numbers on this show. There is a massive uptick in penalties throughout the first 5 weeks of the season.
5: I'm sorry.
1: I got to let you run because we've got about 30 seconds till we got to hit the break here. I appreciate you as always. And you sparked an idea in my mind because that is a big part of the story of what happened tonight in this football game. There was over 300 yards of penalty yards between the two of these two teams. So penalties definitely a part of the story for sure. 310-840-4910 is the number. here on Westwood One Sports Night. Week number 5 of the National Football League in the books after the Rams fall to the Bills 37-34 in overtime. More your calls and reaction to Monday Night Football next.
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3 a.m. Eastern Time here on What's Up One Sports Night. Youngest in charge, Linnell Willingham, rocking out with you. A lot more to get into as we continue to wrap up week number 5 of the National Football League season. It officially wrapped up with the result that we got on Monday Night Football. The Rams falling really in heartbreaking fashion, 37-34, at the hands of Josh Allen and the Buffalo Bills. Continuing to take your calls and get your reaction on what happened tonight on Monday Night Football. 310-840-4910. We will get into Overreaction Monday coming up here momentarily, as we do each and every Monday here on Westwood One Sports Night. My top 6 overreactions from the week that was in the National Football League. 310-840-4910 is the number. We'll also get you a recap of Game 2 of the NLCS. The Dodgers down 2-0 to the Milwaukee Brewers, man. And it got me thinking, between the Dodgers' awful start to the NLCS, can't get a hit to save their life, errors, it's not good baseball. Yamamoto getting lit up tonight. Between that, the Chargers' ugly-ass 0-5 start, and then the big disappointment that the Rams have been here through the first month plus of the season. Who's the biggest

0: to come through for you when you need them the most, right? That's what it means to be reliable. That's what it means to have somebody you can count on. I talked about all the money invested on this Los Angeles Rams defense and them just simply not being good enough. Hey, look at the Dodgers payroll, America, and what they have invested in the dudes that take at bats day in and day out. They registered 3 hits tonight, guys. 3 hits. If it wasn't for the defensive blunders of the Brewers, they wouldn't have put up 4 runs tonight. If we keep it at 8 more than 92, it was an abysmal offensive effort from the Los Angeles Dodgers tonight. Totally unfocused at the plate. The moment too big for a lot of these guys. That environment rocking. It was too much for them. Will they be able to overcome it is the question. 310-840-4910 is the number tonight. Just looking at the Dodgers, putting them under the microscope even further here. For Yoshinobu Yamamoto to come up Kevin Hart short the way that he did tonight. I mean, hot darn. Think about how we were praising him. Think about how we were praising him just a week ago. 7 strong innings against the Atlanta Braves. Giving up 1 run. Striking out 10 dudes. He had a walk. We had some convos about command, but damn it, he was in his bag. You don't expect him to get tore the hell up the way that he did tonight. The shortest postseason start of his Major League Baseball career for Yoshinobu Yamamoto tonight. 2 2/3. Gave up 3 runs. And was just getting tore up, man. Not a lot of command from him tonight in this baseball game. On the flip side, for the Milwaukee Brewers, and why they were ultimately able to come up with the W tonight and take a 2-0 lead. William Contreras continues to come up big for them. The moment, never too big for him. And right now, with every hit that Milwaukee has gotten through the first 2 games in this series, that environment, that building, has been unlike anything I've heard when watching a baseball game. And some of the MLB insiders that are there have done a good job posting video. But, man, woof! What a time to be a fan of the Milwaukee Brewers. What a time to be an LA sports fan is what I would say as well. 310-840-4910 is the number. LA sports fans and sports fans out there across the country. Westwood One Sports Night, a free therapy session for you. But I want to highlight Los Angeles here for a second because, damn, has it been a tough couple of weeks for you? Who's been the biggest disappointment in the city of Los Angeles? Is it the Dodgers being down 2-0 and that offense totally disappearing tonight? Is it the Chargers at an abysmal 0-5? Or is it the Rams at 2-3 falling way short of everyone's expectations for the first 5 weeks of the NFL season? 310-840-4910 is the number. Let's go to Joseph out in Pasadena wanting to chime in. What's going on?
1: Hey, I'm a big Dodgers fan, and just watching the game tonight, don't want to take discredit the Brewers. They obviously were the better team, but it felt like the Dodgers found a lot of ways to lose this game. The Will Smith missed ABS challenge, Yamamoto, then following that, just a bad outing from him. And I'm wondering your thoughts. Obviously, Ohtani is in pain. Like, he is injured. Want to know your thoughts, since the Brewers are going with Gasser, the lefty, in Game 3, of benching Ohtani, and then a lot of people are saying put in Josue Depaula instead. But I think with
0: that's a move that would take, I'll be honest with you, brother. That's a move that's going to take some pretty large kahunas. And as far as Dave Roberts is concerned, he's got the clout and cachet to be able to pull off something gutsy like that. But, man, my rule of thumb, and maybe baseball purists out there will tell me otherwise, you go down with your horses, man. You go down with your horses. I know Shohei's hurting right now. He's in by far the worst slump of his career. I think it's safe to say that. Is the way he's feeling a part of it for sure? I'm not so sure some of it's not mental as well. And I appreciate the call. I'm not so sure some of it's not mental as well.

0: terms of Shohei Ohtani's struggles at the plate here. Since his last home run on August the 18th, Shohei Ohtani, 14 for 93. He's been struck out 36 times. He's got a batting average, a 151, and he's got one RBI. We're talking about Shohei Ohtani, America. Since August the 18th has been a net negative for that Dodgers lineup. And the last caller asks a fascinating question. Should he be taken out of the lineup? I say no, because I have the rule of thumb where you go down with your horses, but I'm sure Dodger fans out there across the country may say otherwise. Who's the biggest disappointment right now in the city of Los Angeles? Is it the Dodgers after falling down 2-0 tonight to the Brewers in the NLCS? Is it the Chargers, who are arguably the biggest disappointment in pro sports right now at 0-5? Or is it the Rams, who is no other way to describe them but this way, one of the most hyped Super Bowl favorites of the 2000s, America? One of the most hyped Super Bowl favorites of the 2000s, 2-3, as we get geared up for week number 6 in the NFL. Who's the biggest disappointment in Los Angeles? 310-840-4910 is the number. You can hit us up in the YouTube chat as well. Just search Westwood One Sports Night. Let's go to Jason in Buffalo. Who wants to chime in? Jason, what's going on?
1: Yo, what's up, my good man? How you doing tonight?
0: Doing good.
1: Good. Hey, man, I had the fear of the 13 seconds again with Buffalo. I'm a diehard Buffalo fan, season ticket holder, Buffalo, Bills Mafia, all the way, chicken wing, eating sucker, you know what I mean? Yeah. But, man, Buffalo, we got to tighten things up, man. I, you know what? The Rams should not be your biggest disappointment. I have the utmost respect for Drew Stafford, Matt Stafford, I'm sorry. And, man, you guys got a great 1-2 punch with the running back.
0: You guys, I'm no Rams fan, so correct yourself on that. Now you're losing me.
1: My bad. But, yo, it's 1 in the morning here, and what time is it there?
0: I'm in Washington, D.C., my guy.
1: It's 1 a.m. Yeah.
0: Tighten up, brother. We just getting started here. The party just getting started, my dog. I'm going to let you run. Appreciate you as always. I hope to hear from you soon, man. 310-840-4910 is the number. I mean, Bills fans, and I know we haven't heard from a ton of you tonight. That's kind of been on purpose because I want to dunk on the Rams. But we will hear from you Bills fans because you got a lot to be proud of, man. You do. The reality is, though, when it comes to Buffalo, as cool as it was to see them win tonight and exercise a demon on the road, like, that's great. They're not going to get judged for real until January. Nothing that the Bills do between now and January matters. All that matters for the Buffalo Bills is what you do when it's win or go home time. What do you do when it's shake a leg or lose one time? Which is why tonight, I would say it was pretty important. Tonight was pretty important because Josh Allen overcame a turnover in this football game. Josh Allen was able to bounce back after, you know, not being his sharpest early on. The way that the Bills ran the football, though, that's something that, one, the Rams should be pissed about because you've got way too much invested in that side of the football to get run through like that. But two, like, the rest of the NFL should be put on notice as well. If Joe Brady is going to have the patience to run the football and protect this defense, the Bills may be the biggest threat to the Kansas City Chiefs in the entire AFC. We may be on our way to another Bills and Chiefs AFC title game. If the Buffalo Bills and Joe Brady, if they're going to have that sort of balance offensively, Josh Allen had 12 completions tonight, guys. He only had 12 completions, yet they ran up 37 points. Bills fans, if you like it, I love it. 310-840-4910 is the number. Let's go to Ozzy out in Atlanta wanting to check in. What's going on?
2: What's going on, my man?
0: What's going on?
2: Very much like the last caller, I'm a diehard Falcons fan, season ticket holder myself. And I will say, just amongst the two teams in L.A., you can't be disappointed with them Dodgers until it says four for the other team.
0: That's true.
2: As deep as that bullpen is, man, that this is where their depth starts to shine. You start running out of horses over there in that bullpen in Milwaukee, it's going to start looking real dark for you. Same with the Rams, too. I don't think they're at full strength. And you really don't want them peaking too early. You don't want to peak in October.
0: No, for sure.
2: You can't win a chip in December.
0: But, bro, look, it ain't about peaking, Ozzy. Can you show me something, though? It ain't about being your absolute best, but can you get – I mean, brother, to get ran on, I don't know if you play any level of football. I wasn't very, very good. I ended up playing Division III football.
2: Okay, you made it further than me. In high school,
0: I've been run through like that before. It's demoralizing when the other team, every time they hand it off, it's a first down. It's absolutely demoralizing. So I can only imagine what the Rams
2: say.
0: Right.
2: Yeah, you know, man. So, I definitely hear that. But you look at their schedule and these first five games, you know, Puka was out a whole lot. The offense is showing some power. The defense is questionable. But the games
0: the
2: that
0: same
2: they won
0: story
2: is
0: the, last year.
2: It is, man. It is. But if I have faith in anyone, it's Sean McVay.
0: Yeah.
2: I love his play style. And Stafford's been there, man. Thanks for taking the call. Appreciate you. Have a good night.
0: Appreciate you, man. Hope to hear from you soon, man. 310-840-4910 is the number here on Westwood One Sports Night. I just to go back to the question in terms of, like, which of the L.A. teams to this point is most disappointing. Last caller makes a great point in terms of you can't be disappointed in the Dodgers so the other team totally wins the series. I hear that, but nah. There's momentum when it comes to the postseason in Major League Baseball. There's such thing as momentum. And right now it feels like Milwaukee's got all of the momentum. As the series goes to Los Angeles, though, I think, you know, the Dodgers will get a spark and get lifted from that, but there's no guarantee, man. I will say this, and it's going to sound like low-hanging fruit, and I get it. But, man, the payroll, they got too much money invested in this lineup for them to register three hits in a playoff game. Three hits? And, look, it was one of them situations where I got to keep checking the box score to make sure I'm not tripping. Three hits tonight for the L.A. Dodgers, man. And I got to have his spot. Can't cut it. Ain't cutting it. 310-840-4910 is the number here on Westwood One Sports Tonight. Week number five of the National Football League officially in the books after the Rams fall 37-34 at the hands of the Buffalo Bills. Pretty interesting sequence of events down the stretch in this football game. We did get free football as this game finished up in overtime. The one thing that Rams fans and NFL fans out there, you know, should be on right now, the number one takeaway that I have from this Monday Night Football game is just how bad of a spot this Rams defense is in right now. And we've had a couple callers call in to say, oh, they're shorthanded. Myles Garrett returning isn't going to solve the issues of the defense. It's not. So while I get it, not having Miles is awful. I totally get that. But the reality is when Miles comes back, is Miles playing linebacker? Miles going to play corner? I get it. Pass rush and all that, you know, makes everything better. But their problems lie within the front seven. Their problems lie within the middle of that defense. And they were pushed around tonight in a way that I haven't seen. Aaron Donald was on the field, and they gave up 234 yards rushing tonight. Not something that I'm easily able to stomach. Let's go to Mario out in California wanting to check in. Mario, what's going on?
3: Hey, how you doing tonight, man?
0: I'm just good.
3: Driving home from the game, heading to Oxnard, and, you know, it's frustrating, man. The Rams have a great team. They're dynamic. But they're just having a hard time finishing games, man. That, you know, you go back to the game in Denver, then you go to the game tonight. They got to know how to win, man. They should have gone for that 2-point conversion and ended the game there.
0: Whoa. That's where I totally disagree with you. Why would you want them to go for the 2-point conversion there? What's the benefit of it?
3: McVay's been going for it on fourth down a lot more in the last two seasons, right? You're in the middle of the field. You're willing to.
0: That's a fourth down, though, brother. That's a fourth
3: it
0: down.
3: It doesn't matter if you got confidence in picking up a six yard play on fourth and six from the 50. You should be able to pick up a 2-point conversion. And you got Devontae right there. He killed it last year on 1 yard slants. You know, you can't stop Devontae. You know, win the game. Yeah. Show a killer attitude, man. You know, get it done. Your defense was gas, and then you win the coin toss in overtime, and you put your defense on the field. You know?
0: Well, that's what you're supposed to do now. Like, that's the right thing to do.
3: Not that defense. We couldn't stop Josh Allen tonight. You know, it was a freak game by a freak quarterback. The guys, you know, he's not even human, man, but they should have had a better spy, you know, for Josh Allen. Landman's not the guy. They cut Ernest Jones a couple of years ago and explained.
0: Well, the linebacker core stinks, which makes it even more head scratching that they wasted the 13th overall pick on Ty Simpson.
3: Well, what happened to Ernest Jones a couple of years ago? They cut him a week before the regular season started. Now he's killing it over there with Seahawks in the division. It just doesn't make any sense. You know, I think, you know, I love McVay, but sometimes I think the guy might be a little too emotional. You know, he fired our special teams coach Bones about 6-7 years ago. Because he got mad because the guy did a fake punt without his permission. The guy's gone, and instantly we become the worst special teams in the league for like the last 6 years. You know,
0: shout out to Coach Fossil, man.
3: Yeah, Fossil went straight over to Dallas and turned them around right away. Bring that brother back.
0: I got to let you run because we got some other callers to get to, but I appreciate the passion as always, brother. 310-840-4910 is the number. Week number 5 of the NFL season wrapped up with a little bit of heartbreak. For Rams fans, they fall 37-34 at the hands of the Buffalo Bills. I'll continue to get your reaction on everything that happened on Monday Night Football, but I do want to push the conversation forward as we roll throughout this 1 a.m. hour on the East Coast. You know how we get down each and every Monday night here on What's Up One Sports Night. We bring you Overreaction Monday, my top 6 overreactions from the week that was in the National Football League. It's next here on What's Up One Sports Night. Keep it locked.
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Stars, and Al Willingham kicking it with you as we get you up to 3 a.m. Eastern Time. 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Recapping the week that was in the National Football League, week number 5, ending with the Rams falling at home to Josh Allen and the Buffalo Bills, 37-34. My biggest takeaway from this one, the defense of the LA Rams, not championship worthy. When you think about all the resources invested on the defensive side of the football, giving up 37 points, 234 yards on the ground, it's unacceptable. And the Rams might, you know, punch their ticket to the postseason, but they have a fatal flaw that has plagued them through the first month plus of the season, and it is their defense. The irony in it, it's the reason they got sent packing last year in the NFL playoffs. Through 5 weeks, they do not look much better on that side of the football. We do the same thing each and every Monday here on Westwood One Sports Night. I bring you the most highly anticipated power ranking segment in all of sports talk radio, Nell Super Six Pack. My top 6 overreactions as we exit week number 5.

0: Let's get into an L Super Six Pack. My top six overreactions from week five of the National Football League season. And I'll be honest, as we continue to work throughout the month of October, y'all know how I feel about this. I've been pretty consistent since the start of the football season in terms of how I'm going to be viewing things, in terms of how I look at things. We're not going to find out until about Halloween what it is or what it ain't when it comes to the top teams in the NFL. I think we're still in that period of learning a lot about all of these individual teams, right? I think we're in a spot where we're still learning a lot about all the individual teams in the NFL. So when I overreact to something, when I give a take, understand everything that we see right now in the NFL through 5 weeks, everything that we've witnessed through 5 weeks of the NFL is subject to change, including the Rams defense, which I've been all on tonight. They're not good enough at this current juncture. Can that change? Obviously. Do I expect it to? No. Let's get into it. Nell Super Six Pack, my top six overreactions coming out of week number five of the National Football League season. Coming in at number six, Aaron Rodgers is a top 10 NFL quarterback, and the Steelers are one of the biggest threats to Kansas City in the entire AFC. Over the past 3 weeks, Aaron Rodgers has combined for 9 touchdown passes. Aaron Rodgers has turned back the clock. The Steelers have a run game, and offensively, they look pretty damn good. The last 3 weeks, 34 points, 24 points, and 30 points. They're lighting the scoreboard up right now. And the thing that's most impressive about the Pittsburgh Steelers is their newfound success on the ground. All of a sudden, after not being able to run the football really the first 2 weeks of the season, they have figured things out. Not only is Aaron Rodgers going Kanye crazy through the air, 9 touchdown passes over the past 3 weeks, Jaylen Warren, right now, tied for 6th in the NFL in rushing yards, 3rd in the NFL in terms of yards per carry. He has been an absolute weapon for the Pittsburgh Steelers. Sunday against the Colts, 15 carries, 167 yards, 6 catches for 87 yards. The week prior, 17 carries, 93 yards, 3 catches, 33 yards. He's been a problem. And I think Pittsburgh is one of those teams that's starting to figure it out, right? They had the big distraction looming large over their organization, talking about Joey Porter Jr. and his contract conundrum. Now that that's been thrown by the wayside, I think the Pittsburgh Steelers are ready to really turn a corner and show everyone in the AFC what exactly they're about. I had questions about whether or not this offense would get it going the way that they have the past couple of weeks. The fact that they have, we know what the defense is going to do. The big question for the Steelers all offseason has been, which version of Aaron Rodgers are you going to get? Through the first 5 weeks of the season, and really the last 3 weeks in particular, he has looked like one of the top 10 quarterbacks in all of the National Football League. Here was Aaron Rodgers postgame talking about his success here through the first month.
1: Well, we had some big plays. You know, we started early with the 80-yarder, kind of got us going, but we were... Yeah, we'd have the ball a whole lot. The time of possession was heavily weighed in their favor, but when we had to score points, we put together drives. We did a decent job on third down, but I saw guys, you know, step up and make some big plays. Pat had a great game. Germ really stepped in and played really well. Very proud of Germ, the way he performed. But we have some dynamic players. Sometimes you just got to get the ball to them and get out of the way, especially number 30.
0: Number 30 is Jaylen Warren, by the way, running back for the Pittsburgh Steelers. Aaron, pretty jolly in the post game, and I could dig it. 310-840-4910. We invite you to get in on the phones with us as well. Give me your top overreaction from week number five. Ouch, this is uncomfortable. From week number five of the National Football League season, man. 310-840-4910 is the number. Coming in at number five, and this shouldn't surprise anybody as far as I'm concerned. The Dallas Cowboys should fire head coach Brian Schottenheimer, and they should bring in Bill Belichick from the University of North Carolina. You don't have to adjust your headsets. You don't have to refresh your phone. You heard it. Not only should the Dallas Cowboys fire Brian Schottenheimer's ass, they should bring in the hoodie, Bill Belichick, to whip things into shape for the Dallas Cowboys. They're as undisciplined of a group as I've ever seen. Today, Brian Schottenheimer brought in Mike Pettine, former defensive coordinator and head coach of the Cleveland Browns, to help out Christian Parker on the defensive side of the football. The Dallas Cowboys, and I know Thursday was a little while ago, but damn, it was one of the biggest stories in week five of the NFL. For Dallas at home to lose to an undrafted free agent quarterback in Jalen Daniels, they're totally untrustworthy. To get punched in the mouth the way that they did, giving up 241 yards on the ground. If you're a Cowboys fan, man, burn your jersey. If you're a season ticket holder, sell them. If I was a Dallas Cowboys fan, I wouldn't put another damn dime into that sorry-ass product that they continue to roll out week in and week out. You have the highest-paid wide receiver duo in the National Football League, and you score 16 damn points. Quinnen Williams and Kenny Clark, one of the most high-paid defensive tackle duos in football, and you give up 6 yards a damn carry. I get frustrated with Dallas because they made me look stupid as an analyst. I'm the idiot that sat up here all offseason long telling you why the Dallas Cowboys were going to be a Super Bowl contender within the landscape of the NFC. Look at my stupid ass. Why did I bring up Bill Belichick? One massive program-defining win over the weekend. Coach Belichick picked up his first win versus a top 25 opponent. As UNC knocked off Pitt over the weekend. Yes, Pitt was without their starting quarterback. I don't give a damn. It was a defensive masterclass put on by Coach Belichick and company. And look, you need wins like that to advance a program. Do I think Coach Belichick will be there long? Probably not. Do I think he's going to be back in the NFL before we know it? Yes. Why the Dallas Cowboys? Because look at what they're missing. They draft well. They got talent. They're undisciplined. You know one thing Bill Belichick's not going for? A undisciplined-ass football team. He'll suspend you. He'll fine you. He'll do whatever he needs to ultimately get the message through. 310-840-4910 is the number. It is a overreaction Monday edition of Westwood One Sports Tonight. Give me your top overreactions from week number five of the National Football League season. Jerry Jones, the owner of the Dallas Cowboys, he had this to say earlier today, about his head coach, Brian Schottenheimer.
2: We all should be glad that we've got his years of experience and his years of having these Monday mornings, and we've got them to deal with right now. And I'll assure you, it's active and it's addressing issues. I will say one more time, the only time that I've ever been with the Cowboys, that we made more changes with personnel on defense, that we made more changes with coaching on defense, 8 out of 9, that we made more changes in the philosophy, what we're trying to scheme, if you will. The only time that that has been any more so was the first year.
0: Look, Jerry can give you all the word salad that he wants. The bottom line is there's no trimming the fat of the Dallas Cowboys unless you fire Brian Schottenheimer. It's just the reality of it. 310-840-4910 is the number. Give me your top overreactions for week number five of the National Football League season. Coming in at number four for me, the Baltimore Ravens. After watching them last night, the Ravens are without a shadow of a doubt the biggest threat to the Kansas City Chiefs in the AFC. I sat up here all week long and told you all how the Ravens could not win, right, without Lamar Action Jackson under center. Boy, did I look silly after watching last night. But here's what it's about. Here's why I'm most proud of what we saw from Baltimore, right? Here's what's got me geeked up and feeling pretty darn good about my Super Bowl pick in the AFC. When you're down Lamar Jackson, obviously, there are going to be some shortcomings on the offensive side of the football. What I loved and what stood out to me, man, for them to shut down Bijan Robinson and that Falcons offense the way that they did, that's the stuff that championship contenders are made of. And think about all the question marks that I've had about this Ravens defense on this show. Calling out Marlon Humphrey, calling out Jalen Hawkins, for them to ball the way that they did against the Falcons offense, that was amongst the hottest in the NFL heading into last night. Since the return of Mike Penix, they've been the greatest show on turf. They held Bijan Robinson and company in check. Bijan Robinson had a 38-yard run, right? You take away Bijan Robinson's 38-yard run, it was 16 carries for 48 yards. They kept Bijan Robinson in check. And for that reason, I can trust Baltimore. That was a sign that the Ravens defensively can be one of the best groups in the NFL. Justin Matt, BK back playing full time. You're going to get Trey Hendrickson back here before you know it. They have the horses on that side of the football. My major question was, defensively, were they going to lock in? Defensively, were they going to take the challenge personally? Because I can imagine what the conversations were in the Charm City this week. Bijan this, Bijan that. What about us? Is what some of the Ravens players on that defense should have been saying. The hell with Bijan Robinson. The hell with Michael Penix. What about us and what we are on the defensive side of the football? The Ravens proved something to me yesterday. And the rest of the AFC should be on notice. But I still have the same piece of advice for Baltimore moving forward. And Ravens fans, listen very closely. Ravens personnel, if you're out there listening, listen very closely. Do not rush Lamar Jackson back. Because if you do, you will suffer a similar fate to the fate that you suffered last year. And nobody wants that. 310-840-4910 is the number here on Westwood One Sports Night. Youngest in charge, Linnell Willingham, kicking it with you as I get you up to 3 a.m. Eastern time. Man, we finally have put a bow on week number 5 of the NFL season. We're already 5 weeks down, y'all. It gets crazy. We're already 5 weeks down. Rams falling on Monday Night Football to the Bills, 37-34. I'm taking your calls on your top overreactions from week number 5 of the National Football League. That is next here on Westwood One Sports Night.
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0: Know this. Getting you up to 3 a.m. Kicking it with you here on Westwood One Sports Night. Good morning to you. If you're checking out the replay, hope you have a good work week. I was thinking about it last night, Denton, as we're talking to our listening audience. Most Americans didn't go to work today. I'm not even going to get into that. But understand that when you are back out grinding, we're here for you on Westwood One Sports. 310-840-4910 is the number. Week number 5 of the National Football League officially in the books. The Buffalo Bills, big-time winners over the L.A. Rams, 37-34. Buffalo moves to 4-1. The Rams, well, they moved to 2-3 and have been an utter disappointment here through the first 5 weeks of the NFL season. I think they're the biggest disappointment in the National Football League through 5 weeks. Is that an overreaction? Maybe. That's the point of today. Overreaction Monday here on Westwood One Sports Night, giving you my top overreactions from week number 5 of the NFL season. I stopped on the list with my overreactions. I believe I stopped at number 4, saying the Ravens are the biggest threat to Kansas City in the AFC. I got something I want to get off my chest here real quick, here in my third biggest overreaction. First and foremost, the Philadelphia Eagles should trade all of their quality players for draft capital. If I was Howie Roseman, Big Game Howie, as I like to call him, I would trade every player on my roster with value for draft capital. You're going nowhere. It is time for the Eagles to launch a soft rebuild. 1,000%. It is time for them to launch a soft rebuild. But here's the thing that I don't agree with coming out of this weekend across the pond. You stupid Eagle fans want to fire Nick Sirianni. Why should Nick Sirianni be fired for what happened this weekend against the Jacksonville Jaguars? Is it Nick Sirianni's fault that the Eagles can't cover a damn kick? Is it Nick Sirianni's fault that the Eagles can't cover a kick? Damn. Sorry that he had some confidence in his special teams unit. He could have been like stupid Brian Schottenheimer and instructed him to kick it out of the back of the end zone. Is that what you wanted, Eagle fans? I doubt it. So this idea that Nick Sirianni messed up on Sunday, Philly fans, I got to chill the hell out. Y'all are so spoiled. This man had gotten you to 2 Super Bowls since he'd been there and has been one of the winningest coaches in the NFL since hiring him. And all the Eagles fans want to do is fire his ass. You can't fire him for what happened on Sunday. That's on the players why they lost. He can't run down on special teams and make a tackle. It's not Nick Sirianni's job. 310-840-4910 is the number. Giving you my top overreactions for week number 5 of the NFL season. I want yours as well. 310-840-4910. My second biggest overreaction, the Raiders' honeymoon phase is over. The Raiders' honeymoon phase is over. And I'll take it a step further. Not only is the honeymoon phase over, they may be one of the most fragile teams in all of the National Football League. The Raiders may be one of the most mentally fragile teams in all the National Football League. Think about what happened in Kansas City last weekend. You held Pat Mahomes to a 50% completion percentage. Your pass rush got home all day long. So much so, you played so well to where we were calling it a moral victory here on this show. The special teams blunder that ultimately cost you, I was able to look past it and say, hey, the Raiders are for real. For them to let last week's game impact this week's game says a lot about the head coach, Clint Kubiak. Says a lot about the leaders on that Raiders team. I was totally disappointed. It may be the most disappointing effort outside of the Commanders. It's probably the most disappointing effort of week number 5. Watching the Raiders get turnt inside out by the New England Patriots. Having Drake May look like a damn MVP candidate the way that he played this weekend. The Raiders' defense was god-awful on Sunday. And the thing that's so alarming about it all, that hadn't been the case for them this season. The Raiders' defense through the first 4 weeks of the season had been a legit top 10 unit in the NFL. A legit top 10 unit. So for them to get turned inside out the way that they did by the Patriots, man, for lack of a better phrase, they got punked. They got punked. They weren't ready for the moment. And as a result, I can no longer take the Las Vegas Raiders seriously. Their schedule upcoming, Buffalo, the Rams, Jets, Niners, Seahawks, Broncos. We're going to find out what it is or what it ain't when it comes to the Las Vegas Raiders. But as far as I'm concerned, mentally soft. 310-840-4910 is the number here on Westwood One Sports Night. Give me your top overreactions from week number five of the National Football League season. My number one overreaction from week number five of the NFL season. One of these teams didn't play this weekend. But damn it, I've seen enough through four games. We are on a collision course for a rematch of Kansas City, San Francisco in the Super Bowl. As much as I hate to say it, because I'd be wrong, as I picked Ravens and Vikings, for the first 5 weeks, it sure as hell feels like history is about to repeat itself. It sure as hell feels like we're about to get a rematch of Kansas City, San Francisco in the Super Bowl on Valentine's Day from SoFi. That's what it feels like. San Francisco looks as good as any team in football. Brock Purdy's playing well. They overcame adversity this weekend, exercising their demons against the Seahawks. I mean, think about how big that win was for San Fran, man. Think about how big that win was. Last year, the last two meetings between San Fran and Seattle, Seattle totally dominated San Francisco. They couldn't move the football, talking about the Niners, and they couldn't stop Jaxon Smith-Njigba. Yesterday, for the most part, they did both, forcing Sam Darnold into turnovers. By the way, Seahawks fans, you see why I don't respect your quarterback? Sam Darnold sucks. I don't care what anybody, I'll scream it from the mountaintops. He's awful. He's a turnover machine. You cannot win when your quarterback gives the football away at the rate that Sam Darnold does. You just can't. But man, this isn't about sorry-ass Sam Darnold. This is about the Seahawks. Excuse me, about the 49ers and about the Chiefs. I think San Francisco right now has a swagger and a toughness about them that's hard to put into words. The most impressive part about San Fran, we give Kyle Shanahan his flowers 7 days out of the week and twice on Sundays. Deservingly so, right? I think what we're seeing right now from Kyle is his best coaching job yet. When you consider the injuries that this team had to overcome in the first 5 weeks of the season, you can't tell. You can't tell. I give Kyle credit. Also give John Lynch credit as well. This roster's deep. It's no coincidence that every year San Fran's able to overcome a rash of injuries. You know what that speaks to? Speaks to the coaching of Kyle Shanahan first and foremost. But then secondly, man, like I got to give credit where credit is due. I got to call a spade a spade. It also speaks to their ability to layer this roster 1 through 70. It shows their ability to have the backups just as prepared, right? That speaks to their meetings. It speaks to what they're doing on the practice field. San Francisco, really dating back to 2018, they've been one of the bullies of the NFC. We're witnessing a changing of the guard right now because it feels like the past couple of years, man, Philly has clearly been that big dog within the landscape of the NFC. And word to boss man D'Lo, the Niners are the new big dog in the landscape of the NFC. What's going to happen moving forward? That's the big question. Big win for San Francisco. Your calls on your top overreactions next.
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0: is Westwood One Sports Night. Here's Linnell Willingham.
1: It's the final hour of power as we continue to recap week number 5 of the National Football League season. It wrapped up with Rams and Bills on Monday Night Football. That Buffalo team doing the damn thing on the ground. The most impressive piece about what I saw tonight on Monday Night Football is the way that Buffalo beat the Rams up on the ground. James Cook, 25 carries, 111 yards, 2 touchdowns. Yes, he had the fumbles. But what they were able to do in between the tackles, uber impressive here tonight. As a team, 37 carries, 234 yards, and 3 touchdowns. Josh Allen had no answers for him when he took off and scrambled throughout the course of this game. The defensive adjustment just was never made by Coach Shula. No spy was thrown on him, nothing. And it allowed Josh Allen to go for 121 yards on the ground tonight. 12 completions tonight for Josh Allen. Yet Buffalo scored 37 points. I'm going to say that again. 12 completions tonight for Josh Allen, yet the Bills scored 37 points. The fact that they were able to overcome the 3 turnovers as well, a lot to like if you're a fan of the Buffalo Bills. But Monday Night Football, to me, the story is the fact that the LA Rams defense, for my money, no better than what they were a year ago. The reason they got bounced from the playoffs is because their defense was hot garbage. The reason they're 2-3 right now is because their defense is hot garbage. Is that an overreaction? Some may say it is. That's okay, because it's Overreaction Monday here on Westwood One Sports Center. I want your calls on your top overreactions from week number 5 of the National Football League season. 310-840-4910. Let's go to Jake in Dallas, wants to chime in. Jake, what's up?
2: Hey, Linnell, what's up, man? How you doing?
1: What's going on, dog? Appreciate you chiming in, man.
2: Hey, I'm a Cowboys fan. Obviously, I called you the other a few weeks ago, but I mean, I don't know whether the overreaction. I want to just kind of, I hate to say it, man, but my Cowboys aren't

0: kissing your girlfriend on the cheek, feeding your dog, eating a big piece of chicken in your refrigerator. I mean, there's really no other way to describe it, brother.
1: The problems aren't new, and I mean, but firing the head coach, I might not fix it, but I think that maybe we need to put Brian Schottenheimer on a leash. I think, you know, they brought the other guy, you know, that the senior defensive assistant or whatever his name is. I forget his name.
0: Mike Patton was brought in, yeah.
1: I mean, should Schottenheimer be on the chopping block? Should it be Jerry? Should it be Dak? I mean, is it our defense can't do anything?
0: As far as I'm concerned, and I appreciate the call, I think Brian Schottenheimer's got to go. Maybe you keep him around as your offensive coordinator. But Bill Belichick, they need the hoodie. This group lacks discipline. This group doesn't follow rules. You know what told me everything I needed to know about the discipline of the Cowboys? Remember last year, they took a trip to Vegas, and CeeDee Lamb and George Pickens were caught out late at night at the Red Rock or the Red River, Red Rock something. And they like puked. They were hungover and they got suspended and didn't play the first drive of the game, the first series of the game. It's stuff like that. Like, I would never, if I had an ounce of respect for my head coach, I would never try no garbage like that. You play for the Cowboys, brother. You're the most recognizable, one of the most recognizable athletes in the world, talking about CeeDee and George Pickens. But I think their decision making and the way that they act, a reflection of the lack of respect that they have for the head coach. Let's go to Ryan of Buffalo. What up, Ryan?
2: Hey, how's it going? Can you hear me?
0: Yep, I got you, buddy. What's going on?
2: Beautiful. So maybe he's not that much of a hot take given the last 5 weeks, but I really think the Bills are the team to beat in the AFC. I heard all summer after the Bills lost again in heartbreak last postseason that they were going to, those first 5 weeks was going to be a gauntlet of a schedule, and they'd be lucky to be 1-4, 2-3, and it's not been perfect. They lost to the Patriots. They didn't play great against the Chargers, who haven't played well, but they're sitting here 4-1 against the Texans, who always beat us every year, against the Lions, who have an amazing offense, and against the Rams, who were above and beyond the Super Bowl favorite coming into the season.
0: Brother, I love the passion. And there are a couple other Bills fans on the line. They're going to get the same message you're about to get. As cute as what you did tonight was, as cute as the first 5 weeks have been, you know, I know, the city of Buffalo knows, no one cares what the Bills do until January. I appreciate the call. I'll hear from you in January. 310-840-4910 is the number. Bills fans, how much credit am I supposed to give you? How much credit am I supposed to give you here? To say that you're the biggest threat to the Chiefs, why are the Bills better than the Ravens right now? That Ravens defense, to me, way better than Buffalo's. And I think offensively, they're just as formidable once Lamar's back in the fold. So that, to me, is the biggest threat. But I can hear you on Buffalo. I can. Because I get it, right? They're hard to stop. I can't believe I'm saying this. And let me walk that back. I can believe that I'm saying this because I've been close to saying it for maybe a year or two now. Y'all know how I feel about Lamar Jackson. I think he's got the opportunity to go down potentially as the greatest quarterback of all time. I can say the same thing about Josh Allen. I feel the same way about Josh. He is the best player in the sport right now. He's watching this football game tonight. I mean, the scrambles were backbreaking for this Rams defense. Like, that stuff's demoralizing. And then it's not like, you know, Jaden or Lamar where they just gracefully go out of bounds. No, Josh Allen is lowering that shoulder. He talking a little trash on the way up, looking down at you. I love everything that we've gotten out of Josh Allen. So he got married this offseason, right? If I'm not mistaken, to Haley Steinfeld. Shout out to me for knowing that. Justin Herbert also linked up with a new chick this offseason in Madison Beer. Maybe that's why he's playing so poorly. I feel like with Josh Allen, it's only a matter of time before what I said a moment ago is the consensus thought. And it might be already. He's got a real argument that he's the best player in football right now.

0: Mr. Kinetic in Cleveland. I mean, Mr. Greg in Michigan has really set a horrible example of how we're going to do things on this show. Mr. Kinetic. One, why did you want to go by that? And then two, what's up?
1: Hola, I just came back. Give me a second.
0: Hola.
1: I was running out of the room. I was listening to you live, though. All right, this is a shout-out to the greatest rivalry I've ever heard in sports talk radio, Mr. Positive versus Mr. Negative. And we're going to go ahead and start it off like this. Finally, after 10 years in retirement, the great one has returned to, Westwood One Sports Media. We ain't rocking 40-ounce Fridays anymore, but we rocking Lindell. All right,
0: and I appreciate the call. My name's Linnell Willingham. You can say that was cutthroat. I'm sure I'm going to get some mean tweets. Why'd you hang up? Linnell always hangs up on callers so quick. No, I don't.
2: Got to get the name right.
0: I mean, come on. Like, how long have we been on the airwaves?
2: Yeah, you're listening live. You heard it on the rejoin. Or at least have a fun nickname, LW, something like that.
0: Lindell does sound horrible.
2: Need some lemon-scented Lindell so I can wipe my counters down.
0: Oliver. Because the Packers looked as good as they looked this week, I feel like, Oliver, you can say whatever.
2: You might need some lemon-scented Lindell to clean out the Dodgers at this point.
0: Yeah, I'm about to say, bro. 310-840-4910. We haven't even ripped the Band-Aid off for Oliver. You will be cracking the mic at some point in this final hour, by the way, pal. We're going to have a therapy session for you, my boy. 310-840-4910 is how you hit us up here on Westwood One Sports. And I appreciate you being here, however you choose to do so. The last caller, before he screwed up my name, told you he was watching the YouTube live stream. We encourage you to do so as well. Just search Westwood One Sports Night, baby. I'm here with you, 11 p.m. to 3 a.m. Eastern Time, Sunday through Wednesday, right here on Westwood One Sports. 310-840-4910. Give me your top overreactions from week number 5 of the NFL season. Uh-oh, I'm ready for this. Roy is in Chicago wanting to check in. Roy, what's up, pal?
3: L Dub, the youngest in charge. What's up, baby?
0: What it do, baby? That's how you come. That's how you enter Westwood One Sports Night, Roy.
3: Roy Boy has entered the chat. No, before you obviously screened the caller. Your producer did.
0: Yes.
3: Nothing to take away from the Green Bay Packers. They came to play yesterday. The Bears didn't. But it is a top overreaction. The Iceman Caleb Williams still didn't play. Kyle the Monster Manon guy, he didn't play. In my opinion, when DeAndre Swift and Kyle Manungai get the ball rolling, we have the best run game in the NFL. And I think 3 or 4 of the starters actually ended up not finishing the game yesterday. So nothing to take away around these parts.
0: I'm not saying it's a positive for Green Bay. I think it's more of a negative for Chicago. Their defense is awful. And I get it. If they had Caleb, if they had Manungai, maybe they don't play as many snaps defensively and that defense gets some rest. But, brother, you can't be a championship contender in this league getting shredded the way that they did through the air.
3: They did. They absolutely did, L-Dub. And, they absolutely did. Nothing to take away from Green Bay. They got us this time. Come Christmas Day here in Chicago, can't wait for that. Round 2. And what about, really quick.
0: You a Bears fan, you said, Roy?
3: I am a Bears fan, yes.
0: Yeah, you got to start. Fan, so. My message from you to and all of Bears Nation, you got to start Case Keenum this week. Don't even think about bringing Caleb back. He's got a short week as they play on Thursday Night Football. You sit him Sunday again. You start him on Thursday against New England. He gets extended rest before the next start. And then Chicago keeps rolling, man. I appreciate the call. I got to let you run. Roy, calling from Chicago, telling us how T.I. is. 310-840-4910. Things got so wonky on this side. My computer decided to just reset and update in the middle of the show. That was super scary. I thought I was being, like, invaded and attacked by monsters. It's awful. 310-840-4910 is how you hit us up. Man, we're 5 weeks into this thing, right? and maybe I'm sounding like a broken record because I get up here each and every week and I feel like I say the same thing because that's how I feel. We're still in that honeymoon phase of figuring out what it is and what it ain't when it comes to the top teams in the National Football League. Based off of preseason culture, based off of training camp culture, take some time to get the oil running through the engine, right? It's October the 13th. By the time we get to Halloween, give me two more weeks, and I think we'll have a much better understanding, a much better idea of where things currently stand and where things currently sit in the NFL. Later on tonight, I'll be back with you, 11 p.m. to 3 a.m. Eastern time. It'll be Tell the Truth Tuesday, and we'll bring you a fresh installment of Nell's Super Six Pack. Know this, the Super Six Pack, not done yet, but man, this has probably been the most difficult time I've had through the first 5 weeks putting together my top teams, because while I'm not slamming teams for having certain things happen, man, when you screw up, I got to acknowledge it. The Rams defense playing as poorly as they played tonight, something that's definitely going to get my attention, right? The Ravens defense playing as well as they did, definitely something that's going to get my attention. The Raiders made their debut last week in the knocking on the door piece of Nell's Super Six Pack. Guarantee you they won't be knocking on the door this time around. Each and every week, we're getting more and more info on all of these teams out there across the National Football League. We're also going to do a little bit of contender or pretender tonight on Westwood One Sports Night as well. So make sure you are locked into us, as you should be each and every night. But I don't know, man. Like, part of me, one, I'm geeked up just because we all love football season. We've gotten to sit through, you know, 5 weeks of this thing to this point, and it's been as advertised, super entertaining, controversial, you know, finishes, electric finishes each and every, you know, week that we get to watch. It's been great. But we're starting to reach that point, man. We're starting to reach that point where we got to separate the contenders from the pretenders. And look, if your favorite team isn't viewed as a contender by me right now, understand that there's plenty of time for that to change. 310-840-4910 is the number here on Westwood One Sports Night. I want your top overreactions from week number 5 of the National Football League season. Let's continue it on the phones, man. 310-840-4910. A bunch of you still out there. A Chargers fan. That's who I want to hear from, because I've dunked on the Chargers a whole lot tonight. Matthew is in San Diego. What's going on, Matthew?
4: You know, I, first off, hope you're having a wonderful night. Been loving hearing you all night, but I'm going to be honest. You've been dunking on us. You've been telling us about how bad we are, and all I got to say is, you damn right, all right? I got nothing else to say. Look, it's one thing you lose week one against the Cardinals. Maybe you just don't have things right. Week two against the Raiders, they look pretty good this year. But there were people before the season looking at this team, all right? And I got to say, I'm from San Diego. I know there's a lot of animosity in the city towards the Chargers. I've been loyal. That's the team I grew up. I'm 21, so my entire life I've known nothing but the Chargers. I've been a Chargers fan. And I've known sometimes you just can't trust the team. And I know that's, you know, hating, and I know you don't have hope. You got to look at the schedule, and you got to look at everything, but I've been through bad years. I've been through Anthony Lynn. I've been through, I don't even like to say the name of the coach we had before Harbaugh. But Brandon, honestly, Staley?
0: Why don't you want to say Brandon Staley?
4: Don't even say it. Don't even say it. That's bad memories, man. But I don't know. I really did expect at least some change, something different, at least something showing that you have hope. And honestly, I thought we're going to start putting it together this year. People were saying we're Super Bowl contenders. I mean, you know, no matter what you thought about the team, you have to look at that schedule, especially right now in this middle part of the season. And I didn't see us going any better than maybe a lucky 10 wins. But you look at the other teams that are struggling in the league, especially a team like the Dolphins. I have my own friends tell me, hey, at least you're not the Dolphins. The Dolphins have a plan. Yeah, they're not good right now.
0: The Dolphins don't have a plan because Malik Willis, they gave out that massive contract to Malik Willis for no damn reason. I don't think they have a plan. I don't, if I'm being honest. I'm going to let you run because we're up against it and we got some other callers to get to, but I'm happy I can provide you all the safe space to let your feelings out here on What's Up on Sports Night. It's been a hell of a week, man. It's been a hell of a week. 310-840-4910 is the number here on What's Up on Sports Night. A couple other things that I didn't get to earlier tonight in the show that I want to get to right now. Man, I look at the Minnesota Vikings, and I've been pretty steadfast with this. I look at Minnesota, and despite San Francisco being 5-0 through five games, I believe without a shadow of a doubt, the Vikings are the best team in the NFC. I think this weekend proved that. And I know what everyone's going to say, who's their quarterback, and Carson Wentz, and Kyler Murray, and you can save all of that. None of that matters to me. Here's why Minnesota's the best team in the NFC. One, their defense is the best in football, and it's not even close right now in terms of what Brian Flores is doing, the way that they're beating quarterbacks upside the head week in and week out, confusing, you know, protection schemes week in and week out, and then most importantly, doing it with really no household names on that side of the football. He is the best assistant coach in football. It's not even close. It's a travesty that he's not leading his own franchise right now. But here's why I think the Vikings are the best. This weekend, one, you had another masterful performance from your defense against one of the best offenses in football through the first 4 weeks. Tyler Shuck, going into this weekend's games, guys, we know how well he's played. He was top six in the NFL in passing yards. He's sixth right now, rather, in the NFL in passing yards. He came into the weekend ranked third. They held Tyler Shuck to 96 yards passing through four quarters yesterday on Sunday. And picked him off twice. Tyler Shuck is top 10 in touchdown passes, top three in passing yards, yet Brian Flores and that no-named-ass Vikings defense give a rat's ass about that. They come ready for war, no matter who the damn opponent is. But that's not even why I'm so geeked up about Minnesota. Yesterday, for the first time all year, we saw this offense finally kick it into high gear. Kyler Murray had his best game of the season, 24-30, 229 and a touchdown. It's what he did off schedule, though, is what had me most geeked up, most excited. It looked like vintage Kyler Murray on Sunday against this New Orleans Saints team. And look, I know I mentioned him playing off schedule, but that's the stuff that we love and why he's special. He also showed me something that I questioned whether or not he was capable of doing. He played on time yesterday. You don't get to 24 or 30 without playing on time. Getting to the top of the drop, letting the football go. Did he do it all game long? No. There were some times where he held the football longer than he should have, and I'm sitting here cussing at the TV. It happens with Kyler. But his ability to be consistent down in and down out, I thought was impressive. The number one thing that tells you how efficient they were 9 of 18 on third down yesterday. If you're looking for a stat to quantify consistency of an offense throughout a game, third down. They were 9 of 18 on third down yesterday. That's the stuff that gets me. You know what it reminds me of, right? Because y'all continue to not buy into this group. It's giving 2025 Seattle Seahawks. Elite defense, quarterback reclamation project, but most importantly a run game, right? Aaron Jones went over 100 yards yesterday, and they got what they wanted in the run game. And they also have the superstar wide receiver that Seattle had in Justin Jefferson. So if these two teams were to lock horns right now, talking about the Niners and the Vikings, I would take Minnesota. I think they're the better team as we sit here entering week number six of the NFL. 310-840-4910 is the number. I want you to continue to line up with your top overreactions from week number five of the National Football League. Coming up, more of your calls, plus I'll tell you a massive decision that must be made by an NFC team coming up this weekend. That's next here on Westwood One Sports Night.
5: Can Seattle steady the ship after losing 2 of 3? Will Sean Payton get Bo Nix back to tossing touchdowns? Seahawks, Broncos, Thursday Night Football from Mile High. Westwood One Sports.
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0: Janelle Willingham.
1: Let the good times roll, baby. About a half hour left to go. Here on What's Up on Sports Tonight, Youngest in Charge, Janelle Willingham, kicking it with you, recapping week number 5 of the National Football League. Epic week it was, man, is what I would say. Wrapped up, with the Rams falling to 2-3, losing to the Buffalo Bills, 37-34. I think the Rams are the biggest disappointment in all the National Football League through 5 weeks. And I know Charger fans are going to say, whoa. Yeah, they're a bigger disappointment than you guys, considering the expectations that we have for that football team. No other way for me really to slice it. We'll see with their schedule getting way softer coming up here over the next month. We'll see if they're able to make up some ground. But if you told me back in August after Aaron Donald came off the couch after they traded for Myles Garrett, if you told me that on October the 13th they'd be a game under 500, I'd tell you you're tripping. That's the reality currently facing the Los Angeles Rams. There's a reality facing the Chicago Bears as well, guys. And that reality is the Bears proved again on Sunday that they can't be viewed as a legit Super Bowl contender because of how bad their defense is. The two times that the Chicago Bears have played grown-up offenses this year, offenses led by an adult, they've been absolutely baba-fried. What do I mean by baba-fried? You can get barbecued and you can get fried. That Bears defense has been baba-fried as far as I'm concerned. Week 1 versus Carolina, last time they played an offense led by an adult, albeit a very small adult in Bryce Young, 478 yards of total offense given up, shredded on the ground and through the air. Simply not good enough. Sunday versus Green Bay, 428 yards of offense given up, and it was bombs away. Christian Watson taking the top off of the defense. Matthew Golden taking the top off of the defense. And the thing that's most disheartening about what we've seen from Chicago is this isn't going to get better. I'm telling you, the problems that are plaguing them defensively, there's no fix for it. Why? They don't have anyone, and I mean anyone, that you have to game plan for in their front seven. Montez Sweat is making a pretty damn penny to be totally unimpactful for the Chicago defense. The one saving grace that I think Chicago has is when Caleb Williams comes back and Kyle Manungai comes back, if they're able to play a ball control style of offense, it will alleviate a lot of the pressure that's currently being put on this defense to succeed on a week-in, week-out basis. Bottom line. So we'll see if they're able to get it right, but Sunday it was ugly. Ben Johnson, head coach of the Chicago Bears, one of my favorite dudes in the NFL, by the way, pretty honest and transparent post-game about why the Bears fell short.
2: You know, really, the things that we had done well in the three victories that we had this year, they didn't show up today, so we didn't take care of the football, 5 turnovers on offense. We didn't execute at a very high level in the run game or the passing game, and then defensively, we let the ball over our head too many times. So got 4 passes over 40 yards or more.
1: Coach Johnson explaining it to you, baby, just simply not good enough on the defensive side of the football. If you're a Bears fan, like, this sucks because you got all the potential in the world offensively, but that defense is not good enough to allow you to compete for a title. They got a massive decision to make coming up this weekend. We found out during the broadcast over the weekend that, you know, Caleb is getting closer, but his status for Sunday against Atlanta, well, let's hear from Ben Johnson on Caleb Williams' status for Sunday in Atlanta.
2: Yeah, he's on track. We'll see if it's Atlanta or after. I think it's going to be close.
1: You look at this schedule for the Chicago Bears. I mean, there's really only one option here. They take on the Falcons on the road coming up Sunday, and then a couple days later, they're at home hosting Drake May and the Pats. you can't bring Caleb Williams back this week. It would be totally irresponsible for Ben Johnson and the Bears to bring Caleb Williams back this week for one simple reason. He's dealing with a hamstring injury. You play him on Sunday and then ask him to turn around and be ready on a short week, that's how you have that hamstring linger throughout the entirety of the regular season if you're Chicago. Nip this in the bud. Give him another week. Let him play against New England if he's 100%. If he's not, don't play him. But if he's 100%, let him play against New England. And then you get 11 days to rest that hammy. Bringing him back Sunday against Atlanta would be stupid. I think the Falcons, if I was Atlanta, I'm maneuvering like I'm playing the backup. And the backup has been Tyson Bagent. I think it should go back to being Case Keenum. Tyson Bagent was awful on Sunday. Now, not having the run game, being down 14 early, it totally changed the complexion of the football game. But one thing that Case Keenum did in that one start against Philadelphia, he kept them on schedule all game long. And when you're a team that is as heavily dependent on the run as Chicago is, balance and staying ahead of the sticks, rather, it's paramount. You need it. And they didn't have that happen for them. Give me your top overreactions from week number 5 of the National Football League. 310-840-4910 is the number. I want to get to an AFC team that's definitely in shambles right now as well. But before we do that, let's go to Chris in Santa Clara wanting to check in. Chris, what's going on?
0: Hey, thanks for taking the call. My overreaction, it's baseball related, but you know, and it is still possible the Dodgers could win 4 out of 5. They could make it through to the World Series. But if they don't, is it an overreaction to start asking, are there any American League teams that might be willing to pick up the 7 years remaining on Ohtani's contract?
1: Why would you want to trade Shohei Ohtani?
0: Well, and I'm a solid Dodger fan for decades, but the reason the Dodgers have been so consistently good is that they make objective decisions even when you've got a beloved player. And I could go through 10 of them right now if you wanted. But it's not a hate at all. I think it's the opposite, that an average Ohtani is not worth for the Dodgers having to pay what it is for 7 years when it's a continued.
1: The only reason he's average is right now is because of the injury. He's not healthy.
0: Right. I think I'm more wondering, are there teams that you think in the AL, not the NL, the AL, we could handle 3 games a year per year against, you know, if he's on the other team.
1: Yeah.
0: Would anybody want him for the current contract, or would they? You have to start talking about discounts?
1: Certainly. I think so. He moves the needle. He puts butts in seats. He improves television ratings.
3: How does that work? Because
0: if we lose, we're going to have to be looking at, you know, it's not going to be a rebuild by anybody else's standards, but by Dodger standards, it'll be a rebuild because it really is get to the World Series or bust. And if you're saying, hey, Ohtani's going to be more in the 260, you know, 265 range, maybe get 20-25 home runs, that's just not going to do it if you have to, because you got to keep Freeman and you got to keep Betts. And so it's going to have to mean Tucker moves, and you're going to have to move Ohtani.
1: Here's the thing, though. You're mentioning his numbers at the plate. The reason he's got that contract is not solely because of what he is at the plate. I'd be pitching his ass if I were them. Like,
0: right.
1: That's where he brings you maximum value. That's where we have conversations about him being one of the greatest athletes of all time. It's the two-way ability. Without that two-way ability, I'm totally in lockstep with you. Hell no, he's not worth the contract.
0: Right, and I'll tell you that every Dodger broadcaster, all of them I love, and you know who they all are, wonderful broadcasters, TV and radio in the last 2 months, every one of them has been consistently saying he's done as a starter. I mean, repeatedly, and you can name any of them. They're talking.
1: Well, is that a Shohei choice or is that an organization choice?
0: An organization choice.
1: That's a stupid choice by the organization. I appreciate the call, brother. I got to let you run, but
3: How do you trade a contract
1: mm-hmm.
3: that is so heavily deferred?
1: From like a numbers standpoint.
3: Right? Yeah, like I don't know how that works, if there's precedent for this, because most teams don't defer $600 million worth of money or $660 million worth of money. So like when you make a trade, hypothetically, they're not going to trade Ohtani, at least not yet. But hypothetically, if you were to make a trade like that, are you then signing on for that $660 million in defers? or would you then spread that over the length of the current? Like, I don't know what the how that system would work.
1: So I guess what you're asking is, would the acquiring team have the freedom to restructure the deal?
3: Right.
1: Essentially. Do you have the salary? Do you have the salary match in baseball? Because there's no cap.
3: There's no cap. So you don't
1: theoretically have the salary match. That means, I mean, any team could go get him. But
3: not any team.
1: Well, not any team. But I want to double click on something he said because I do think it's fascinating, and I'm curious to know what like baseball peers think about it. If I'm the Dodgers, like, I paid this brother this money for a reason. I'm riding him as a pitcher till the wheels fall off, till he physically can't do it.
3: Well, they also knew when
1: at that point
3: that was a realistic possibility that in a few years he's not going to be able to pitch. He'd already had a couple injuries, so this is not new to them unless they're dumb as hell.
1: Which some baseball peers would say they are. But no, like, I don't know. To me, though, this isn't about Shohei Ohtani while they're down 2-0. So it's not about Shohei Ohtani. That lineup outside of him making far too much money to be able to only register 3 hits. No, I get it. Brewer stabbed like that. Give him all the credit as you want. 3 hits is 3 hits, though. You got to be better than that. They ended up scoring, 4 runs tonight? If it wasn't for the defensive woes of Milwaukee, you don't need to score 4 runs tonight. 4 runs does not... If you're a box score lover and you look at the final, 7-4 does not tell the story of what happened tonight between Milwaukee and L.A. Milwaukee dominated this baseball game, no matter which way you slice it. A dominant effort. And to see a group like the Dodgers that has a lineup with all the horsepower in it that they do, to see them struggle this way, it's gut-wrenching. What's the bigger disappointment, though, if you're a Dodgers fan? Is it the way that your lineup played tonight, being able to register only 3 hits? Or are you looking at, you know, Yoshinobu Yamamoto saying, "Hey, Slim, we need you, brother. You're getting the bag for a reason, champ. I need you to come up big in big moments, in big spots." He did the exact opposite tonight, lasting just 2 2/3, the shortest stint of his postseason career, the shortest start of his postseason career for Yamamoto. So if you want to get on Shohei, great. If you want to the bats of the Dodgers tonight, great. But no one was expecting Yamamoto to last just 2 1/3. I wonder, moving forward in this series, what type of impact that has, him only being able to go 2 1/3. 2 2/3. What type of pressure that puts on, you know, the manager moving forward here in terms of, like, hey, how deep can we go game in and game out? 310-840-4910 is the number. We'll put the show to bed coming up on the other side of the break. We'll run through some more of your calls as well. Your final chance to get in on the phones next here on Westwood One Sports Tonight.
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1: 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We'll bring you a fresh installment of Nell Super Six Pack, my top six teams in the NFL as we get ready for week number six. Isn't that special? The week six Super Six Pack. Or as Gina likes to call it, the Super Sex Pack. Whatever floats your boat, baby. This is your show. Excited to do that. Do a little bit of NFL facts or cap as well. We're going to be loaded for you a little bit later on tonight. A couple of calls still hanging around. Jay is in San Francisco. I'm eager to hear from Jay. Jay, what's up, pal?
2: What's up? Hey, what's up? It's your boy Jay from the Bay. I called you about a week ago. We were talking about Denver game and what was going to happen during this Seattle game and how they had to march up to Seattle and do the battle, right? So,
1: for sure.
2: And how they were going to put the smack down on Seattle. Uh-huh. And I just want to know, and I got a couple other points to make out with you about the Vikings team being better than the Niners. And, you know, is this a trap game for Seattle now that they got whooped on by the Niners going into Thursday night with Denver, which I think it is. I think they're going to have a hard time with that game, too. We know that there's some other teams lingering around. But, yeah, I want to hear your thoughts on why the 49ers are different than all the other teams in the recent past and why you think they're better this time.
1: Yeah, I appreciate the call. I think Niners fans, the thing that should excite you the most about this football team is what you haven't had recently. You got Mykel Williams back. He made his season debut on Sunday against Seattle. That kid has got juice rushing the passer, and I'm a big fan of his. According to reports, you may get Bosa back coming up this Monday against Washington. So, one, I think you're going to have a pass rush when everybody's healthy. Can they stay healthy is the question. But last year, like, that was their biggest issue to me. They couldn't get after the quarterback. But then for the first time since you went, it's 2:49 a.m. for me, too. For the first time since San Fran punched their ticket to the Super Bowl last, they've got a legitimate matchup piece on the perimeter of Mike Evans that Kyle Shanahan can scheme up and create matchups for. And you saw Mike Evans in the way that he balled out on Sunday, man. He is a matchup nightmare. He's still got a hell of a lot left in the tank when it comes to what he can provide for a football team. The question is, like you said, can they stay healthy? Can they stay healthy? That's the big question plaguing this group, man. Can you stay healthy? And recent history tells you no. They're not going to be able to stay healthy. I got Corey in Baltimore wanting to check in on the Dodgers. What's going on, Corey?
3: Good morning, man. You know what, man? I'm going to be a little calm when I say this, man. So this is addressed that Dodgers fan that just called. You know, I'm an O's fan, man. And for the past 2 years, you know what we've been doing? We've been sitting on a couch watching the Dodgers hoist that trophy. I guarantee his big head ass wasn't saying nothing when they signed Shohei Ohtani. He was sitting at the bar clashing beer cans together. But all of a sudden, that the freak, my man, has slowed down one season.
1: One season. Ain't that crazy?
3: I'm telling you, man,
1: it's crazy how they switch up on you.
3: I would slap the sugar honey iced tea up out of him, man. You know what I'm saying? The one person that he should be questioning.
1: Gave us all a heart attack, Corey.
3: He should be questioning the front office about signing that Scoble dude because he's been terrible.
1: Well, yeah, Tariq got lit up. He got lit up yesterday.
3: Now that's who we should be complaining about instead of complaining about Shohei. That money ain't got nothing. Shohei's going to be an old-ass man before he even see that money. What is he talking about? He might even be dead and gone.
1: Well, knowing how – and look, the way that Shohei rock, you probably get it stolen from him before you see the money.
3: Man, I'm telling you, man. Your people on here, man.
1: They be tripping, man. I know.
3: We got better things to fry, man. And you know what I want to say, man?
1: Yeah.
3: Fire Balloon Head and his friend. Pinky in the brain. Fire them. Get them up out of Indianapolis, right, man. Have a good day, bro.
1: I appreciate you, man. Brother's been clamoring for them to get fired since the offseason. Man. Does anybody that deserves to be firing a coach, it's me. And I'm not going to, because I believe my Washington Commanders, despite what America thinks, is going to turn this around, and me and Denton are going to be the happiest host producer combo in all sports talk radio coming up here in a few weeks. You watch. Monday night in San Francisco. I'm shooting my shot right now. You stankin' trifling Niners fans. We're going to come to Levi, and we're going to pull your Levi's down and spank you. Now, a lot of you probably thought that was going somewhere it shouldn't have, but I keep it 8 more than 92, baby.
4: Just like we thought with Corey. I just realized, This is the second day he's done this sugar honey iced tea thing, and I finally realized what he's doing with that.
1: Is he allowed to do that?
4: Yeah. No, it's actually great dancing around the FCC. I respect it tremendously. Oh, anyone that can toe the line without going over, I mean, you should have seen the way that Oliver jumped up. He was ready.
1: You should
4: have
1: said the way that I, like, oh, you know, it made our hearts jump.
4: Anytime you can dance around the FCC like that, though, that's a friend of mine.
1: We haven't put Oliver on stream all show. It took one Packer dub for my man to come in head to toe in Green Bay gear, bro. He was not messing around. You should believe in your Packers, though, Oliver. That was a solid win. And you're going to get Micah back.
5: I really don't know how many more we're going to get, so I'm going to embrace it.
1: I don't know what the schedule looks like, but
5: Dallas on Sunday night.
1: Oh, yep, man. Start Christian Watson in your fantasy leagues, people. Him and Matthew Golden bombs away again. That Dallas defense is awful. You all are great. Appreciate you being here. I hope you tap in with us later on tonight for Tell the Truth Tuesday here on West 1 Sports Night. Thank you to Oliver. Appreciate our guy Denton Day. Drake told Pete Souza. They'll get you through the morning. We'll see you later tonight.
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0: will hold. Bass steps it off. Eyes the uprights. Tells Dome when he's ready. Here's the snap, the spot. The kick is on the way. It's end over end. And it is good! And the Bills win! A game-winning field goal for Tyler Bass. And Buffalo comes on the road and knocks off the Rams in overtime.
1: Ryan Ratke on the call for Westwood One. The Buffalo Bills advancing to 4-1 on the young season after a overtime win in Los Angeles against the Rams by way of a Tyler Bass walk-off 45-yard field goal. It gives Buffalo the 37-34 win. This is Westwood One Sports Night. Youngest in charge, Linnell Willingham, kicking it with you. And opening up the phones for you Rams fans out there, 310-840-4910. This has got to be an absolute gut punch if you're a part of the Rams house, as you all like to go by, man. I don't know how Rams fans could stomach how the first 5 weeks of play have gone down here. Your defense, which was the driving force behind you getting eliminated last year in the postseason, it looks just as bad through the first 5 weeks of the regular season. That's with Aaron Donald. That's with Jalen Watson. That's with Trent McDuffie. Yet they still can't get stops when they need it. And when I really think about it, man, all of the resources they invested on that side of the football, first round picks, hella draft capital, Aaron Donald coming out of retirement, the free agency money that you spent, all of that to be under 500 after 5 weeks of play is unacceptable. No matter how you slice it, it is unacceptable. I'll take it a step further. The Los Angeles Rams through 5 weeks are a bigger disappointment than the Los Angeles Chargers. I don't care how you slice it. They're a much bigger disappointment as far as I'm concerned because of the expectations that we have for this group. We talked about it in the preseason. Has there been a team in recent memory that had higher expectations? They put together the damn Avengers, guys, and they're under 500 through the first 5 weeks of the season. You bet your ass they're

in which it happened. Josh Allen in the Buffalo Bills scored 37 points tonight. Josh Allen had 12 completions. You know what that means? Whoops. Whoops. Whoops. The Buffalo Bills laid the LA Rams over their lap, drizzled baby oil on their booty cheeks, and spanked them. It was an ass-whipping tonight from the Buffalo Bills when you consider what they did on the ground. That's the part that's alarming. They scored 37 points tonight. Josh Allen completed 12 passes. They ran for 234 yards on the LA Rams. Has there ever been a game in which Aaron Donald played defensively and that defense got ran through that way? Good gracious. And look, the tough part about it, James Cook is difficult enough to stop in between the tackles, right? Just a difficult dude to deal with. He had 25 carries for 111 yards and two touchdowns. The Josh Allen scrambles in this game were absolutely backbreaking. Nothing you can do about it. You can play perfect coverage on the back end. As sticky as you want to be. Yet Josh Allen makes you pay. Yet Josh Allen makes you pay. That's what greatness looks like. That's what greatness is. I know we spent a lot of time kind of dooming and glooming over the Rams here. But before I even get to Buffalo, I got to talk about the LA Rams. Because you all were pretty adamant a couple of weeks ago when you lost to Denver that, oh, it's no big deal, Linnell. Oh, you're over-exaggerating, Linnell. Who's over-exaggerating now? 234 rush yards later. Who the hell's exaggerating now? Rams house. That defense cotton nails off. Can't win with it. Can't coach with it. I just can't do it. Ugly what you've seen from the LA Rams defensively through the first 5 weeks of the season. And you know what sucks about it? You know what stinks about it if you're a fan of the LA Rams? The most difficult part about it is that schedule gets no easier. Gets no easier. When you're the Rams and you play within the NFC West and you got the schedule you have, right? You got to play a big dog each and every week. As they get ready to enter a stretch where they play the Cardinals twice in the next month, mixed in with the Chargers. What do I know? What do I know? But damn, man, if you are a Rams fan and you were looking at tonight trying to gain some confidence about your group moving forward, you can't. If you are a Rams fan trying to gain confidence around your football team, tonight's not the night for it. Lucky for you. I didn't realize it was. I mean, how do the Rams get away with this? The next 6 weeks for the Rams, Cardinals, Raiders, Chargers, Commanders, Cardinals, Packers. I mean, oh, the Rams are going to be one of those teams where the regular season record may look good, but they're not worth a damn. How do you get ran on the way that they did tonight? With all of those resources on that side of the football. I'm going to go back and say what I've said dating back to the 2026 NFL draft. Maybe if you didn't make the stupid decision to draft Ty Simpson with your richest asset this offseason, maybe if you didn't make that choice, Rams, maybe you'd be better defensively. They drafted this kid 13 overall. He was inactive tonight. Talk about Ty Simpson. A coach's decision. He's the emergency third quarterback. You wasted the damn 13th overall pick on a kid that ain't even a backup. Yet I got to sit here and listen to the Rams fans and listen to this Rams organization. You can say I'm being petty. You can say, Linnell, that matters none to what happened here tonight. You bet your ass it does. You bet your bottom dollar it does. Something's missing on this Rams defense. I reckon the 13th pick could have filled whatever void currently exists. 310-840-4910 is how you hit us up here on the Talking Text Line. Man, the

0: LA Rams with one of those performances that make you scratch your head and question everything that you think you know about the game. I consider myself a pretty smart cookie when it comes to the National Football League. For the life of me, I cannot tell you why the LA Rams are as poor as they are right now defensively. And some people may say, well, now you're over-exaggerating it. Nah. When you get bludgeoned on the ground the way that they did, when you get moved and displaced in the run game the way that they did tonight, it's hard for me to overlook it. It's hard for me to say, psh, no big deal, especially when you're in a division with Christian McCaffrey. Especially when you're in the division with the Seattle Seahawks, who know nothing but run the ball. So they got to get it better. They got to get it better. They got to get it fixed. If they don't, they'll still make the postseason, right? Because they're going to finish with a good record by way of the schedule, it seems like, looking at this meat and chunk of play that they have coming up within the next six games. They'll make the postseason. They'll get you excited again down the stretch. But remember October 12th. Remember October 12th against the Buffalo Bills when they gave up 234 yards on the ground. That's the tough part here. And why I can't buy the Los Angeles Rams. They're no different to me than the Chicago Bears. High-octane offense, defense that clearly is not championship caliber. Just the reality of it. 310-840-4910. It's how you react to what you saw tonight on Monday Night Football between the Rams and the Buffalo Bills. Josh Allen and company really doing whatever they wanted to on the ground. The Bills scored 34 points tonight, yet Josh Allen only registered 12 completions. They ran the ball at will tonight on the Los Angeles Rams, something that I think, quite frankly, is unacceptable and intolerable if you're a Rams fan when you consider everything that's been invested on that side of the football. Something's got to give when it comes to the Rams and their defense. They will not reach their championship expectations if they do not improve defensively. Just the reality of it. 310-840-4910 is the number. I don't want to make it all about the Los Angeles Rams, though. I do believe that Josh Allen and the Bills deserve a hell of a lot of credit for what they ultimately accomplished here tonight. Because when you look at the last two performances of Josh Allen, going back to, you know, the Charger game and, you know, the Patriot game for him, he's had his shortcomings, right? He's had, you know, his fair share of struggles. The thing that I love about Josh Allen, it feels like, and maybe I'm gassing him up, but just from my vantage point, it feels like with Josh Allen, he's got amnesia. It feels like when we were just talking about Bo Nix and how the Broncos are already having to instill confidence within their young quarterback, I don't believe Josh Allen has a confidence problem at all. I believe Josh Allen, one of his greatest strengths is his short-term memory. Because for as often as that dude turns the football over, when it's time to get down or lay down, when it's time to shake a leg or lose one, Josh Allen knows how to come up big and do what his team needs in that particular moment. Because if the Rams would have won tonight, I guarantee you, the conversation would have been about Josh Allen, or not Josh Allen, the Bills in their turnovers. When you consider the way that they got bounced from the playoffs this past winter. But they were ultimately able to get it done. 7-34 winners over the Los Angeles Rams. A 45-yard Tyler Bass walk-off field goal is how the Buffalo Bills got it done. 234 yards rushing for Josh Allen and the Buffalo Bills. This Rams defense, similarly to how I feel about the Bears, I think as good as the Rams are offensively, as good as Puka is, as good as Stafford is, as much of a whiz kid as Sean McVay is, the LA Rams cannot win the Super Bowl with their defense being this poor. It's the reality of it. It's the biggest Achilles heel plaguing the Los Angeles Rams right now. They're not worth a damn on the defensive side of the football. They're just not. They're just not. 310-840-4910 is the number. I don't want to make it all about the Rams, though, as I'm saying. I'm disappointed as hell in Buffalo. In the Rams. Disappointed because I know all of the resources that they have invested on that side of the football. Totally get it, right? They're just not good enough. They're simply not good enough. And listen, when you push all your chips to the middle of the table the way that the Rams have, and then you fall short of expectations, it's very, very difficult. It's very, very difficult to not expect sweeping changes. Matt Stafford's old as hell. Sean McVay. They got a contract in Kirk Herbstreit's Thursday night Amazon Prime deal that a certain buyout clause exists if Sean McVay wants the job. I've never heard of it. I don't know if you're hip. It's the craziest thing ever. They got a clause in Herbie's contract. And Kirk Herbstreit is one of them ones, man. Kirk Herbstreit do a good damn job. But everyone knows out there in NFL circles that Sean McVay, the moment that this well dries up for the Rams, bye-bye. Sean McVay is out of there. He's going to be on TV next to Coach Tomlin. So if you're the Rams right now, do you not at 2-3 begin to fear what could be next for your group? Do you not begin to fear the reality facing this franchise moving forward? They suck defensively. They gave up 30 points to Bo Nix and the Broncos, who have been god-awful offensively to start. Something's got to give here if you're the Los Angeles Rams. 310-840-4910 is how you hit us up here on What's Up on Sports Night. I'm willing to take it a step further. And I feel like some people are going to turn their noses up at what I'm about to say. People are going to make faces at what I'm about to say. You can say it's in the moment. You can say it's me being reactionary. But man, at 2-3, the LA Rams are the biggest disappointment in all of California. More than the Chargers at 0-5. They're the biggest disappointment. Talking about the Los Angeles Rams. That defense. And look, when you get punched in the mouth and give up 234 yards on the ground, emotions are going to be sky high. People are going to be pissed. One dude that's super hot under the collar right now is Rams head coach Sean McVay. This isn't the first time. Sean's a passionate dude. I think Sean wears his emotions on his sleeve. But man, one thing that Sean's got to do is be a better gauge for how his team and how that locker room is doing. Sean McVay, and look, you can call him a crybaby. You can say he's a brat all you want. Sean McVay wears his emotions on his sleeve. That's been something with him since he's taken this job in LA. If you're a player, you love it. If you're looking from the outside looking in, you think the brother looks crazy sometimes. Especially when things don't go your way. Especially when things don't go your way. Well, they didn't go the Rams' way tonight. They were 37-34 losers at the hands of the Buffalo Bills. I don't know where to go, but I do know this, and I've reiterated it here 15 different times here in the last half hour or so. It's my biggest takeaway from tonight, and hell, maybe my biggest takeaway from week number 5 of the NFL season. For the Los Angeles Rams to have all of these resources invested on the defensive side of the football, for them to be as terrible as they are, unacceptable. Can't win with it, can't live with it, just can't do it. Bottom line, something's got to give on that side of the football, or else they're not going to meet expectations. And then if they don't, Rams fans, I got news for you. If things go south and this team doesn't meet expectations, things will look totally different come March. Things will look totally different come this offseason. But let's not get too far ahead. Tonight's one loss. They're 2-3. But the reality is, 5 weeks into the season, I'm ready to ring the alarm about the LA Rams defense. It's just the reality of it. And I'll pat myself on the back, and I know I'm going to have to hear from all you bratty Rams fans throughout the course of the show tonight, because I told you a couple weeks ago when you lost to Denver what it was on the defensive side of the football. You're not good enough. Once again, it was proven tonight. The LA Rams, 37-34 losers at the hands of Josh Allen and the Buffalo Bills. Speaking of Josh Allen and the Bills, they were big time. How did they secure the victory? We'll tell you that, plus let you hear from Rams head coach Sean McVay coming up here on Westwood One Sports Tonight.
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0: the good times roll as we get you up to 3 a.m. Eastern time here on What's Up on Sports Tonight. Youngest in charge, Linnell Willingham, rocking out with you, breaking down every angle of Monday Night Football between the Rams and the Bills. That's how we wrap up what was an electric week number 5 of the NFL season. Heartbreaking week number 5 for your boy. You all know how I get down. Big Washington Commander fan. They had an awful weekend. The NFC East feels like it's wide open. The NFC starting to feel like it's wide open. When you think about the shortcomings of all the quote-unquote power players within the landscape of the conference, the LA Rams, one of them, man. Monday Night Football, Rams, Bills from SoFi. A game that the Rams were favored in, according to our pals at the DraftKings Sportsbook, 3.5-point favorites were the LA Rams. And the biggest story, my biggest takeaway from tonight is that I'm ringing the alarm. If I am a fan of the Los Angeles Rams, it is officially time to ring the alarm. You have far too many resources invested into that defense for them to be as bad as they are. It's just the reality of it. The defense, though, had a tall task tonight going up against Josh Allen and the Bills. There's a decision that's being talked about on social media right now, and you can keep the conversation rolling with me on social media as well. It is at NELL_BTP. A conversation that's being had on social media right now is whether or not the LA Rams should have decided to go for the win at the end of regulation. Should they have decided to go for the win at the end of regulation? They had a 8-play, 63-yard touchdown drive that allowed them to tie this football game up, and they kicked the extra point to tie things up to 34 apiece. Anybody out there on social media that's crying about that, I got tough news for you. The defensive effort, right? Even more alarming than that bad decision, if you're calling it that, because I don't think it was. The only time that you go for two in a situation like the Rams had where you drive and tie the game up, you do that on the road traditionally, right? I can think of so many instances throughout my football fandom where teams make that move on the road, and sometimes it works, sometimes it doesn't. I don't see the benefit. I don't see the benefit of going for two in that situation. I just don't. I think going to overtime was the right call. I think the reality is your defense just wasn't good enough. Let's call a spade a spade. You weren't good enough. Not only defensively, you weren't good enough running the football. How many times, and I get it, right? Matthew Stafford is one of the greatest throwers of the football of all time. So anytime you're in a result and you're faced with a situation as a team where he's got to drop back, you're fine. 54 dropbacks is too much. 54 dropbacks is far too much for Matthew Stafford. Where was Kyren Williams? Where was Blake Corum in this rushing attack tonight, man? You have to support your defense more by running the football. We talk about the shortcomings of the Rams defensively. Hey, one way you alleviate some of the issues that you have defensively, possessing the football, running it. Now, to their credit, like, they were dominating time of possession in the first half, talking about the Rams. So, like, I don't want to make it seem like that's the end-all, be-all. But dropping Matthew Stafford back 54 times, to me, is never going to be the answer or the recipe for the Los Angeles Rams. They need balance in their life. But the bottom line is, this defense is awful. I don't know if there's any solution for it. And you can say that I'm being petty, but I can't help but go back to think about the pick and the decision that they made in the 2026 NFL draft, wasting the 13th overall pick on the third-string quarterback in Ty Simpson, who wasn't even active tonight, America. Rams fans, every loss that piles up, that's the first thing I think about. That's why we just gifted away our first-round pick for a Bama that can't help us now. You know what matters with the Rams? The now is what matters with the Rams. Because guess what? Sean McVay ain't going to be around forever. I still think it's crazy. Kirk Herbstreit, as good as he is, Amazon Prime's got a clause in his contract to where hey, if Sean McVay decides to retire and he wants the job, you got to give it to him. We'll buy you out. So everyone knows he's eventually going to make it to media. He wants to win another Super Bowl, though. He wants to reach the top of the mountain as desperately as anybody does, as bad as anybody does. One thing I love about Sean McVay is the fact that he wears his emotions on his sleeve. Tonight was no different. After a gut-wrenching loss at home to the Buffalo Bills, Sean McVay none too pleased at the podium.
1: This one is this is the one. This stings, and it's going to hurt. But we can't afford to let it. We can't let this team beat us twice, and we're going to have to regroup and reset ourselves. And it's been a while since I've been this pissed after a game, too.
2: Now, considering who you guys played and the circumstances.
1: No, there's no none of it makes me feel good right now. I'm proud of the effort, but none of how I feel is positive. Other than I'm proud of the resilience, the guts that our team displayed. But there's no, you know, I don't even know what you want to call it. But you know, congrats to the Bills, and I'm excited about how we freaking move forward.
0: He wanted to use the F-bomb so many times during that. Look, the good thing for Rams fans is what I thought was the negative part about 10 minutes ago. The schedule is cupcake soft here over the next month. So they're going to have the opportunity to make up some ground here within this NFC West and right their wrongs. But the reality is the Rams can make the postseason all they want. They can have the best regular season record all they want. The reality is that defense is not good enough to allow them to compete for a championship. I don't give a rat's ass if Myles Garrett comes back and reenters the fold. It doesn't matter. You're not good enough on that side of the football to be a legitimate championship contender. And as far as I'm concerned, I know we give a lot of crap to Justin Herbert, Jim Harbaugh, and the Chargers. The Rams are the biggest disappointment in the city of Los Angeles, without a shadow of a doubt. 310-840-4910 is the number here on Westwood One Sports Tonight. Let's go to Joe in South Carolina wanting to check in. Joe, what's up? Welcome into Westwood One Sports Tonight.
3: Man, how you doing? This is my first time calling in, so I'm not a Rams fan at all. I have no dog in this fight, but I think you're overreacting, my man. It's only the fifth game of the season. And so when the season started, everybody thought that they would have these two future Hall of Famers on the defensive line, so they were hyped up to be this big, you know, juggernaut. But it's not like that right now. I think it's before it's all said and done that they'll be the team that everybody expects them to be. Now, will they win the Super Bowl? I'm not sure of that. But I think they'll look a lot better 6 weeks from now compared to the way that they look right now on the defensive side of the ball.
0: What have you seen from them in 5 weeks that give you any reason to believe that that's true?
3: Well, they're still yet. I think that they're still yet getting their footing with what they have on the field right now. But once Jared shows it, I think that the defensive line would be a totally different defense. You remember the year that the Giants won the Super Bowl? They were not the team that everybody expected to win the Super Bowl.
0: But brother, this is my thing, right? You're talking about Myles Garrett, who sets the edge.
3: All right.
0: Brother, the Bills ran duo all night and punched them in the mouth. That's nothing that Myles Garrett's going to fix. They ran right at Aaron Donald's ass and ran right into the teeth of that Rams defense all night long. That ain't getting fixed with Myles Garrett coming back. I got to let you run because we got a bunch of other dudes on the line. I appreciate the call. Look, Rams fans, anyone that's saying I'm overreacting, it would be different if they just suffered a regular loss, right? And what do I mean by that? A regular loss is giving up, I don't know, 110 on the ground. They gave up 234 yards rushing tonight. 234 yards rushing tonight. That's a massive problem. And it wasn't all Josh Allen scrambles. They were running duo, double teaming the interior, climbing up to the linebackers, and James Cook was getting busy all night long, guys. So, yes, I have major concerns about the Rams' defense because if you can't stop the run, I can't consider you a legitimate Super Bowl contender. 310-840-4910 is the number. Let's go to Dave in Dallas wanting to check in. Dave, what's up?
4: How you doing, man? I appreciate what you do, and I enjoy your show, my man.
0: Appreciate you, Dave. Good to hear from you, man.
4: Okay, so
0: What you got?
4: What I was going to say about the Rams, where I think their GM went wrong in the offseason, building the team, is that he neglected the linebackers. And they said that coming in the season, that their defense, the linebackers, would be their weakness. And Trent McDuffie, he gets penalized a lot. Maybe I'm wrong. He's a top cornerback, but that's one of his inadequacies.
0: No, I think you're spot on, and I appreciate the call. So we were having this conversation in the break because I keep ragging on the fact that the Rams wasted the 13th overall pick on Ty Simpson, a brother who's not even the backup. He's the emergency third-string guy. So when Matt Stafford retires, why isn't Stetson Bennett going to be the future quarterback of the Rams? I don't even want to go there. They didn't draft someone. They didn't use their best asset this offseason, which was that 13th overall pick. They didn't use that to make their team better. And I think that's organizational malpractice. They should be embarrassed. And the last caller just said it. I mean, they're not very good at linebacker. I mean, I know Nate Landman forced two fumbles tonight. He wears a C on his chest. He can't cover to save his life. Their linebacking core isn't very good. But the reality is, I'm surprised. And look, give the Bills credit, right? They've been one of the best rushing attacks in the NFL when they really commit to it. We know what James Cook is. I'm just surprised to just see a team, no matter who it is, man, I'm just surprised to see a team punch them in the mouth the way that they did up front along the line of scrimmage. I mean, just moving people at will. It was a surprising thing to see, man. I did not expect that from this Rams defense, and I'm ringing the alarm over it. I am ready to sound the alarm over it because I don't know how the run defense of the Rams just gets better. I don't know. If you're thinking Myles Garrett's going to represent some quick fix, you didn't watch where the LA Rams were being bludgeoned at tonight. It's right up the middle, running duo all day long, getting a hat on a hat, two hats on one hat, rather, having that inside guy climb up to the second level, and it was curtains, man. I think the LA Rams through 5 weeks are the biggest disappointment in the city of Los Angeles. Who's the bigger disappointment tonight? I want to open this up to our Dodgers fans as well, who want to chime in to them falling down 2-0 in the NLCS. Who's the bigger disappointment tonight? The LA Dodgers or the LA Rams? 310-840-4910 is the number. If you're not hip to what happened earlier in game two of the NLCS, Yamamoto getting absolutely lit up, lasting just 2 2/3, the shortest stint of his postseason career. Shohei Ohtani's struggles at the plate continue. Dodgers down 2-0 here as everyone looks at this group as a group that was destined to three-peat. They're down 2-0 and look shell-shocked. Couldn't find a hit tonight. Who's the bigger disappointment in the city of Los Angeles? Is it the Dodgers or is it the Rams? 310-840-4910. I see a bunch of you lined up on the phones. We'll get to you coming up on the other side. Week number 5 of the National Football League officially in the books. The LA Rams falling back below 500 as we're in the second week of October. As they're 37-34 losers to the Buffalo Bills. That defense has major question marks. Are they the biggest disappointment in the city of Los Angeles? We'll get your thoughts on that next. 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

0: 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Here's Linnell Willingham.
1: 310-840-4910 is how you hit us up here on the Talk and Text line. This is Westwood One Sports Night. Linnell Willingham getting you up to 3 a.m. Eastern Time, reacting to the finale of week number 5 of the National Football League season. The Rams losing in a heartbreaking fashion at home to Josh Allen and the Buffalo Bills, 37-34. And my biggest takeaway from this football game is, why are the Rams so bad defensively? I cannot wrap my mind around why this group is so poor on the defensive side of the football. When you consider all the resources invested, there's no real excuse here. And for that reason, I think they're the biggest disappointment in the National Football League through the first 5 weeks. Think about the expectations, America, that we had for this group. They've come up short through the first 5 weeks, no matter how you choose to slice it. And the thing that I haven't really touched on, that's another pretty big issue plaguing them, is the kicking situation for the LA Rams. That's if you're going to be a legitimate Super Bowl contender, I can't have questions about your kicking game. And the kicker's name is Henry Mavis. Whenever I read that name, and when I first read it, I thought of like Ronnie Mavis from like the diamond guy, the jeweler. But like, no, he's untrustworthy. I think it's part of why Sean McVay was so upset at the podium, because it's like, damn, we can't get anything right. The only thing that they got going right now is Matthew Stafford is still a bad mamma jamma. But other than that, you can say I'm overreacting. You can say I'm doing too much. It's only 5 weeks into the season, Linnell. Yeah, but man, it's only 5 weeks into the season, and this defense looks no better than what they were a year ago. 310-840-4910 is how you reach us. Let's go out to Mark in Dallas. What's up, Mark?
2: Hey, man. I'm just going to let you know, I think we're about to see a different trend in the NFL. Like,
1: okay,
2: run the ball. Make all those prima donna, $175, secondary guys come up. Jerron Bland works harder at not making a tackle than if he had just made the tackle. And that's why you're seeing all these big fullbacks in the league. And that's just my take. I think we're about to see something different.
1: I appreciate the call. I think we're already seeing something different in terms of the run game being prevalent. It's part of football. You got to run the ball and have some semblance of a running game to be able to have success. Jeff is in Cleveland wanting to chime in. What's going on, Jeff?
3: Hey, what's going on?
1: What's up, dude? How you doing?
3: I'm good. I agree with you that the Rams are the most disappointing team in football. I want them to keep losing because I'm a Browns fan. We got their first round pick, so keep losing, Rams.
1: I'm seeing footage come across my timeline right now. I don't. Oh my gosh! Wow. So this was real. I appreciate the call. Alaric Jackson punched Bradley Chubb in the face after the game tonight. Why is that relevant? Alaric Jackson is currently being investigated for a domestic dispute and clearly has had a problem keeping his hands to himself. So for him to punch Bradley Chubb in the game, like, that's the solved. Let me not get canceled. Because I was about to get fired up about that. Like, I don't, man, take your loss with grace, Slim. That's how I look at it. And he's going to sucker punch the man. I can't believe it. Wow. Bradley Chubb is, I'm at a loss for words if I'm being honest. 310-840-4910. Maybe that's why Sean McVay was so heated at the podium. I mean, for Alaric Jackson, it makes your organization look like a total clown show. Y'all didn't want to fight when the Bills was breaking their foot off of y'all ass, running the ball at 6 yards a pop to the tune of 234 yards on the night. You didn't want to punch then, but you want to punch now. Alaric Jackson, he was a punk, young. That's ridiculous. And if I'm Sean McVay, the hell with my defense getting ran through the way that they did. That's what's got me most hot under the collar tonight. Because you could call my football team a lot of things. You ain't going to be able to call us no punks, though. You're not going to be able to call us soft. What Alaric Jackson did post-game, sneaking Bradley Chubb, hitting him in his face with a sucker punch, that's soft. And that totally embodies what's wrong with the LA Rams right now. All bark, no bite. Bunch of bammers. That just got me frustrated. 310-840-4910 is the number here on Westwood One Sports Night. Let's go to David in Buffalo. What's up? What's up, David?
4: Hey, what's going on, Linnell? How you doing tonight, man?
1: Well, after I was good until Eric Jackson decided to be a punk.
4: Yeah, that was horrendous, man. I just saw that. That was absolutely no place for that in anywhere. Huge Bills fan. Josh Allen, you know, tonight did not throw the ball particularly great, but showed that, you know, with his legs and, you know, his ability, you know, to make plays when our receivers couldn't get open all night. The Rams obviously have spent, you know, billions of dollars, it seems like, literally and figuratively, on a secondary that probably, honestly, probably did a pretty good job tonight against our receivers. But Josh, you know, would not be denied. It was back, it was like, he grew up in California, so this is somewhat of a home game for him, like going back there. And I just think, to me, he bailed out James Cook, too. I mean, James Cook has some terrible fumbles tonight. And sure. Josh, again, proved that he is the, outside of Tom Brady, he's probably the guy that's spent most any NFL franchise because of the plays he makes week in and week out, year in and year out, that mean the most. Because he doesn't have Hall of Famers around him. One bit at all. So
1: no, he doesn't. I feel like he's not. I feel like he's not appreciated enough. And I'm starting to really, really become a fan of his. I've always loved his game, obviously, David. It's hard to not. But man, I mean, there's a real argument. He's the best player in the National Football League. You can make a legit argument. He's the best player in football right now. Talking about Josh Allen, when you think about the impact that he has on the game on a week in, week out basis, I appreciate the call. The other thing that I think Bills fans should celebrate Josh Allen for tonight. And look, I'm not trying to be funny, you know, when I say this, but the one thing that they should be applauding him for, he doesn't take any shots, right? He doesn't, let me not say he doesn't put his body in harm's way. He knows how to be the hammer, is the way that I would put it. Josh Allen is never on the receiving end of any sort of hit in an NFL game. He's always the one relaying the blow. You know what I'm saying? Laying out the blow to his opponent. And I think there's an attitude and a toughness that this Bills offense has as a result, man. Who the hell wants to tackle Josh Allen's big ass? Who wants to tackle James Cook, for that matter? And James Cook is a back to slight of frame. But you saw him run over Cam Curl three or four different times tonight just by running with good pad level and getting it how you live. 310-840-4910 is the number here. Let's go to Bruce out in L.A. Bruce, what's going on?
5: Hey, Linnell, how you doing? Another great, exciting Monday night game, great, exciting weekend. Whether you win or lose, was a great game. A couple quick notes on tonight's game. Number one, I don't think I've ever seen a kicker as big as that LA kicker. I'm just trying to be polite, but he's a big kicker. Okay. I've never seen anything quite like that. And number two, penalties. I know there's a trend. I've noticed a trend towards more penalties this year in the 5 weeks, but tonight's game, I can't remember every game I've watched in the last 20 years, Linnell, but I don't think I've ever seen a game with more penalties.
1: Doesn't it feel like you're saying this? Doesn't it feel like you're saying this each and every week, though, Bruce? It's becoming the reality.
5: I've never mentioned penalties to you before ever.
1: No, I'm not talking about to me. I'm talking about NFL fans, period. You're not the only one that's
5: said this. Right.
1: I'm giving you the numbers on this show. There is a massive uptick in penalties throughout the first 5 weeks of the season.
5: I'm sorry.
1: I got to let you run because we've got about 30 seconds till we got to hit the break here. I appreciate you as always. And you sparked an idea in my mind because that is a big part of the story of what happened tonight in this football game. There was over 300 yards of penalty yards between the two of these two teams. So penalties definitely a part of the story for sure. 310-840-4910 is the number. here on Westwood One Sports Night. Week number 5 of the National Football League in the books after the Rams fall to the Bills 37-34 in overtime. More of your calls and reaction to Monday Night Football next.
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6: You worked all week. You earned a night out. But tomorrow still matters. That's why there's RK. RK Zero Proof Spirits lets you celebrate tonight and show up strong tomorrow. 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

0: 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Here's Linnell Willingham.
1: Still kicking it with you as we get you up to 3 a.m. Eastern Time here on What's Up on Sports Night. Youngest in charge, Linnell Willingham, rocking out with you. A lot more to get into as we continue to wrap up week number 5 of the National Football League season. It officially wrapped up with the result that we got on Monday Night Football. The Rams falling really in heartbreaking fashion, 37-34 at the hands of Josh Allen and the Buffalo Bills. Continuing to take your calls and get your reaction on what happened tonight on Monday Night Football. 310-840-4910. We will get into Overreaction Monday coming up here momentarily, as we do each and every Monday here on Westwood One Sports Night. My top 6 overreactions from the week that was in the National Football League. 310-840-4910 is the number. We'll also get you a recap of Game 2 of the NLCS. The Dodgers down 2-0 to the Milwaukee Brewers, man. And it got me thinking, between the Dodgers' awful start to the NLCS, can't get a hit to save their life, errors, it's not good baseball. Yamamoto getting lit up tonight. Between that, the Chargers' ugly-ass 0-5 start, and then the big disappointment that the Rams have been here through the first month plus of the season. Who's the biggest disappointment in Los Angeles right now? Is it the Dodgers? Is it the Rams? Or is it the LA Chargers? 310-840-4910 is the number. I think it's the Rams simply based off of the expectations. But as far as the Dodgers are concerned, you don't expect your best to come up small when you need them the most. And that's in any sport, and to take it a step further, that's in any aspect of life. When you got somebody that you can count on, right, you expect them to come through for you when you need them the most, right? That's what it means to be reliable. That's what it means to have somebody you can count on. I talked about all the money invested on this Los Angeles Rams defense and them just simply not being good enough. Hey, look at the Dodgers payroll, America, and what they have invested in the dudes that take at bats day in and day out. They registered 3 hits tonight, guys. 3 hits. If it wasn't for the defensive blunders of the Brewers, they wouldn't have put up 4 runs tonight. If we keep it at 8 more than 92, it was an abysmal offensive effort from the Los Angeles Dodgers tonight. Totally unfocused at the plate. The moment, too big for a lot of these guys. That environment, rocking. It was too much for them. Will they be able to overcome it is the question. 310-840-4910 is the number tonight. Just looking at the Dodgers, putting them under the microscope even further here.

0: for Yoshinobu Yamamoto tonight. 2 2/3. Gave up 3 runs. And was just getting tore up, man. Not a lot of command from him tonight in this baseball game. On the flip side, for the Milwaukee Brewers, and why they were ultimately able to come up with the W tonight and take a 2-0 lead, William Contreras continues to come up big for them. The moment, never too big for him. And right now, with every hit that Milwaukee has gotten through the first 2 games in this series, that environment, that building, has been unlike anything I've heard when watching a baseball game. And some of the MLB insiders that are there have done a good job posting video. But man, woof! What a time to be a fan of the Milwaukee Brewers. What a time to be an LA sports fan, is what I would say as well. 310-840-4910 is the number. LA sports fans, and sports fans out there across the country. Westwood One Sports Night, a free therapy session for you. But I want to highlight Los Angeles here for a second because, damn, has it been a tough couple of weeks for you. Who's been the biggest disappointment in the city of Los Angeles? Is it the Dodgers being down 2-0 and that offense totally disappearing tonight? Is it the Chargers at an abysmal 0-5? Or is it the Rams at 2-3 falling way short of everyone's expectations through the first 5 weeks of the NFL season? 310-840-4910 is the number. Let's go to Joseph out in Pasadena wanting to chime in. What's going on?
1: Hey, I'm a big Dodgers fan, and just watching the game tonight, don't want to take discredit the Brewers. They obviously were the better team. But it felt like the Dodgers found a lot of ways to lose this game. The Will Smith missed ABS challenge, Yamamoto, then following that, just a bad outing from him. And I'm wondering your thoughts. Obviously, Ohtani is in pain. Like, he is injured. Want to know your thoughts, since the Brewers are going with Gasser, the lefty, in Game 3 of benching Ohtani, and then a lot of people are saying put in Josue de Paula instead. But I think with Gasser,
0: that's a move that would take, I'll be honest with you, brother, that's a move that's going to take some pretty large kahunas. And as far as Dave Roberts is concerned, he's got the clout and cachet to be able to pull off something gutsy like that. But man, my rule of thumb, and maybe baseball purists out there will tell me otherwise, you go down with your horses, man. You go down with your horses. I know Shohei's hurting right now. He's in by far the worst slump of his career. I think it's safe to say that. Is the way he's feeling a part of it for sure? I'm not so sure some of it's not mental as well. And I appreciate the call. I'm not so sure some of it's not mental as well in terms of Shohei Ohtani's struggles at the plate here. Since his last home run on August the 18th, Shohei Ohtani, 14 for 93. He's been struck out 36 times. He's got a batting average of 151, and he's got 1 RBI. We're talking about Shohei Ohtani, America. Since August the 18th has been a net negative for that Dodgers lineup. And the last caller asks a fascinating question. Should he be taken out of the lineup? I say no, because I have the rule of thumb where you go down with your horses, but I'm sure Dodger fans out there across the country may say otherwise. Who's the biggest disappointment right now in the city of Los Angeles? Is it the Dodgers after falling down 2-0 tonight to the Brewers in the NLCS? Is it the Chargers, who are arguably the biggest disappointment in pro sports right now at 0-5? Or is it the Rams, who is no other way to describe them but this way, one of the most hyped Super Bowl favorites of the 2000s, America? One of the most hyped Super Bowl favorites of the 2000s, 2-3, as we get geared up for week number 6 in the NFL. Who's the biggest disappointment in Los Angeles? 310-840-4910 is the number. You can hit us up in the YouTube chat as well. Just search Westwood One Sports Night. Let's go to Jason in Buffalo. Who wants to chime in? Jason, what's going on?
2: Yo, what's up, my good man? How you doing tonight?
0: Doing good.
2: Good. Hey, man, I had the fear of the 13 seconds again with Buffalo. I'm a diehard Buffalo fan, season ticket holder, Buffalo, Bills.

0: Mafia all the way, chicken wing eating sucker, you know what I mean? Yeah. But man, we got to tighten things up, man. I you know what? The Rams should not be your biggest disappointment. I have the utmost respect for Drew Stafford, or Matt Stafford, I'm sorry. And man, you guys got a great 1-2 punch with the running back.
1: You guys, I'm no Rams fan, so correct yourself on that. Now you're losing me.
0: My bad. But yo, it's 1 a.m. here, and what time is it there?
1: I'm in Washington D.C., my guy.
0: It's one a.m. here. Yeah.
1: Tighten up, brother. We just getting started here. The party just getting started, my dog. I'm gonna let you run. Appreciate you as always. I hope to hear from you soon, man. 310-840-4910 is the number. I mean, Bills fans. And I know we haven't heard from a ton of you tonight. That's kind of been on purpose because I want to dunk on the Rams. But we will hear from you Bills fans because you got a lot to be proud of, man. You do. The reality is, though, when it comes to Buffalo, as cool as it was to see them win tonight and exercise a demon on the road, like, that's great. They're not going to get judged for real until January. Nothing that the Bills do between now and January matters. All that matters for the Buffalo Bills is what you do when it's win or go home time. What do you do when it's shake a leg or lose one time? Which is why tonight, I would say it was pretty important. Tonight was pretty important because Josh Allen overcame a turnover in this football game. Josh Allen was able to bounce back after, you know, not being his sharpest early on. The way that the Bills ran the football, though, that's something that, one, the Rams should be pissed about because you've got way too much invested in that side of the football to get run through like that. But, two, like, the rest of the NFL should be put on notice as well. If Joe Brady is going to have the patience to run the football and protect this defense, The Bills may be the biggest threat to the Kansas City Chiefs in the entire AFC. We may be on our way to another Bills and Chiefs AFC title game. If the Buffalo Bills and Joe Brady, if they're going to have that sort of balance offensively, Josh Allen had 12 completions tonight, guys. He only had 12 completions, yet they ran up 37 points. Bills fans, if you like it, I love it. 310-840-4910 is the number. Let's go to Ozzy out in Atlanta wanting to check in. What's going on?
2: What's going on, my man?
1: What's going on?
2: Very much like the last caller, I'm a diehard Falcons fan, season ticket holder myself. And I will say, just amongst the two teams in L.A., you can't be disappointed with them Dodgers until it says 4 for the other team.
1: That's very true.
2: As deep as that bullpen is, man, that this is where their depth starts to shine. You start running out of horses over there in that bullpen in Milwaukee, it's going to start looking real dark for you. Same with the Rams, too. I don't think they're at full strength, and you really don't want them peaking too early. You don't want to peak in October.
1: For sure.
2: You can't win a chip in December.
1: But brother, it ain't about peaking, Ozzy. Can you show me something, though? It ain't about being your absolute best, but can you get – I mean, brother, to get ran on, I don't know if you play any level of football. I wasn't very, very good. I ended up playing Division III football.
2: You made it further than me. In high school,
1: I've been run through like that before. It's demoralizing when the other team, every time they hand it off, it's a first down. It's absolutely demoralizing. So I can only imagine what the Rams
2: what they
1: are going
2: say.
1: Right.
2: Yeah, you know what I'm saying? So, I definitely hear that. But you look at their schedule and these first five games, you know, Puka was out a whole lot. The offense has shown some power. The defense is questionable. But the games
1: It is, man.
2: But if I have faith in anyone, it's Sean McVay.
1: Yeah.
2: I love his play style. And Stafford's been there, man. Thanks for taking the call. Appreciate you. Have a good night.
1: Appreciate you, man. Hope to hear from you soon, man. 310-840-4910 is the number here on Westwood One Sports Night. Just to go back to the question in terms of, like, which of the L.A. teams to this point is most disappointing, last caller makes a great point in terms of you can't be disappointed in the Dodgers so the other team totally wins the series. I hear that, but nah. There's momentum when it comes to the postseason in Major League Baseball. There's such thing as momentum. And right now it feels like Milwaukee's got all of the momentum. As the series goes to Los Angeles, though, I think, you know, the Dodgers will get a spark and get lifted from that, but there's no guarantee, man. I will say this, and it's going to sound like low-hanging fruit, and I get it. But, man, the payroll, they got too much money invested in this lineup for them to register three hits in a playoff game. Three hits? And look, it was one of them situations where I got to keep checking the box score to make sure I'm not tripping. Three hits tonight for the LA Dodgers, man. And I got to have his spot. Can't cut it. Ain't cutting it. 310-840-4910 is the number here on Westwood One Sports Tonight. Week number five of the National Football League officially in the books after the Rams fall 37-34 at the hands of the Buffalo Bills. Pretty interesting sequence of events down the stretch in this football game. We did get free football as this game finished up in overtime. The one thing that Rams fans and NFL fans out there, you know, should be on right now, the number one takeaway that I have from this Monday Night Football game is just how bad of a spot this Rams defense is in right now. And we've had a couple callers call in to say, oh, they're shorthanded. Myles Garrett returning isn't going to solve the issues of the defense. It's not. So while I get it, not having Myles is awful. I totally get that. But the reality is when Myles comes back, is Myles playing linebacker? Myles going to play corner? I get it. Pass rush and all that, you know, makes everything better. But their problems lie within the front seven. Their problems lie within the middle of that defense, and they were pushed around tonight in a way that I haven't seen. Aaron Donald was on the field, and they gave up 234 yards rushing tonight. Not something that I'm easily able to stomach. Let's go to Mario out in California wanting to check in. Mario, what's going on?
3: Hey, how you doing tonight, man? I'm just good. Driving home from the game, heading to Oxnard, and, you know, it's frustrating, man. The Rams have a great team. They're dynamic, but they're just having a hard time finishing games, man. That, you know, you go back to the game in Denver, then you go to this to game tonight. They got to know how to win, man. They should have gone for that two-point conversion and ended the game there.
1: Whoa. That's where I totally disagree with you. Why would you want them to go for the two-point conversion there? What's the benefit of it?
3: McVay's been going for it on fourth down a lot more in the last two seasons, right? You're in the middle of the field. You're willing to.
1: That's a fourth down, though, brother. That's a fourth down.
3: It doesn't matter if you got confidence in picking up a six-yard play on fourth and six from the 50. You should be able to pick up a 2-point conversion. You got Devontae right there. He killed it last year on 1-yard slants. You know you can't stop Devontae. You know, win the game. Yeah. Show a killer attitude, man. You know, get it done. Your defense was gas, and then you win the coin toss in overtime, and you put your defense on the field. You know?
1: Well, that's what you're supposed to do now. Like, that's the right thing to do.
3: Not that defense. We couldn't stop Josh Allen tonight. You know, it was a freak game by a freak quarterback. The guys, you know, he's not even human, man, but they should have had a better spy, you know, for Josh Allen. Landman's not the guy. They cut Ernest Jones a couple of years ago and explained.
1: Well, the linebacker core stinks, which makes it even more head scratching that they wasted the 13th overall pick on Ty Simpson.
3: Well, what happened to Ernest Jones a couple of years ago? They cut him a week before the regular season started. Now he's killing it over there with Seahawks in the division. It just doesn't make any sense. You know, I love McVay, but sometimes I think the guy might be a little too emotional. You know, he fired our special teams coach Bones about 6-7 years ago. Because he got mad because the guy did a fake punt without his permission. The guy's gone, and instantly we become the worst special teams in the league for like the last 6 years. You know,
1: shout out to Coach Fossil, man.
3: Yeah, Fossil went straight over to Dallas and turned them around right away. Bring that.
1: What he does,
3: back.
1: I got to let you run because we got some other callers to get to. But I appreciate the passion as always, brother. 310-840-4910 is the number. Week number five of the NFL season wrapped up. with a little bit of heartbreak for Rams fans. They fall 37-34 at the hands of the Buffalo Bills. I'll continue to get your reaction on everything that happened on Monday Night Football, but I do want to push the conversation forward as we roll throughout this 1 a.m. hour on the East Coast. You know how we get down each and every Monday night here on What's Up One Sports Night. We bring you Overreaction Monday, my top six overreactions from the week that was in the National Football League. It's next here on What's Up One Sports Night. Keep it locked.
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1: You're the big voice guy, youngest in charge. 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Just search Westwood One Sports Night. Recapping the week that was in the National Football League, week number 5, ending with the Rams falling at home to Josh Allen and the Buffalo Bills, 37-34. My biggest takeaway from this one, the defense of the LA Rams, not championship worthy. When you think about all the resources invested on the defensive side of the football, giving up 37 points, 234 yards on the ground, it's unacceptable. And the Rams might, you know, punch their ticket to the postseason, but they have a fatal flaw that has plagued them through the first month plus of the season, and it is their defense. The irony in it, it's the reason they got sent packing last year in the NFL playoffs. Through 5 weeks, they do not look much better on that side of the football. We do the same thing each and every Monday here on Westwood One Sports Night. I bring you the most highly anticipated power ranking segment in all of sports talk radio, Nell's Super Six Pack, my top 6 overreactions as we exit week number 5.

0: of the National Football League season, and I'll be honest, as we continue to work throughout the month of October, y'all know how I feel about this. I've been pretty consistent since the start of the football season in terms of how I'm going to be viewing things, in terms of how I look at things. We're not going to find out until about Halloween what it is or what it ain't when it comes to the top teams in the NFL. I think we're still in that period of learning a lot about all of these individual teams, right? I think we're in a spot where we're still learning a lot about all the individual teams in the NFL. So when I overreact to something, when I give a take, understand everything that we see right now in the NFL through 5 weeks, everything that we've witnessed through 5 weeks of the NFL is subject to change, including the Rams defense, which I've been all on tonight. They're not good enough at this current juncture. Can that change? Obviously. Do I expect it to? No. Let's get into it. Nell Super Sixpack, my top six overreactions coming out of week number five of the National Football League season. Coming in at number six, Aaron Rodgers is a top 10 NFL quarterback, and the Steelers are one of the biggest threats to Kansas City in the entire AFC. Over the past 3 weeks, Aaron Rodgers has combined for 9 touchdown passes. Aaron Rodgers has turned back the clock. The Steelers have a run game, and offensively, they look pretty damn good. The last 3 weeks, 34 points, 24 points, and 30 points. They're lighting the scoreboard up right now. And the thing that's most impressive about the Pittsburgh Steelers is their newfound success on the ground. All of a sudden, after not being able to run the football, really, the first 2 weeks of the season, they have figured things out. Not only is Aaron Rodgers going Kanye crazy through the air, 9 touchdown passes over the past 3 weeks, Jaylen Warren, right now, tied for 6th in the NFL in rushing yards, 3rd in the NFL in terms of yards per carry. He has been an absolute weapon for the Pittsburgh Steelers. Sunday against the Colts, 15 carries, 167 yards, 6 catches for 87 yards. The week prior, 17 carries, 93 yards, 3 catches, 33 yards. He's been a problem. And I think Pittsburgh is one of those teams that's starting to figure it out, right? They had the big distraction looming large over their organization, talking about Joey Porter Jr. and his contract conundrum. Now that that's been thrown by the wayside, I think the Pittsburgh Steelers are ready to really turn a corner and show everyone in the AFC what exactly they're about. I had questions about whether or not this offense would get it going the way that they have the past couple of weeks. The fact that they have, we know what the defense is going to do. The big question for the Steelers all offseason has been, which version of Aaron Rodgers are you going to get? Through the first 5 weeks of the season, and really the last 3 weeks in particular, he's looked like one of the top 10 quarterbacks in all of the National Football League. Here was Aaron Rodgers post-game talking about his success here through the first month.
1: Well, we had some big plays. You know, we started early with the 80-yarder, kind of got us going, but we were, you know, we'd have the ball a whole lot. The time of possession was heavily weighed in their favor, but we had to score points. We put together drives. We did a decent job on third down. But I saw guys, you know, step up, make some big plays. Pat had a great game. Germ really stepped in and played really well. Very proud of Germ, the way he performed. But we have some dynamic players. Sometimes you just got to get the ball to them and get out of the way, especially number 30.
0: Number 30 is Jaylen Warren, by the way, running back for the Pittsburgh Steelers. Aaron, pretty jolly in the post game, and I could dig it. 310-840-4910. We know, you know, we invite you to get in on the phones with us as well. Give me your top overreaction from week number five. Ouch, this is uncomfortable. From week number five of the National Football League season, man. 310-840-4910 is the number. Coming in at number five, and this shouldn't surprise anybody as far as I'm concerned, the Dallas Cowboys should fire head coach Brian Schottenheimer. And they should bring in Bill Belichick from the University of North Carolina. You don't have to adjust your headsets. You don't have to refresh your phone. You heard it. Not only should the Dallas Cowboys fire Brian Schottenheimer's ass, They should bring in the hoodie, Bill Belichick, to whip things into shape for the Dallas Cowboys. They're as undisciplined of a group as I've ever seen. Today, Brian Schottenheimer brought in Mike Pettine, former defensive coordinator and head coach of the Cleveland Browns, to help out Christian Parker on the defensive side of the football. The Dallas Cowboys, and I know Thursday was a little while ago, but damn, it was one of the biggest stories in week five of the NFL. For Dallas at home to lose to an undrafted free agent quarterback in Jalen Daniels, they're totally untrustworthy. To get punched in the mouth the way that they did, giving up 241 yards on the ground. If you're a Cowboys fan, man, burn your jersey. If you're a season ticket holder, sell them. If I was a Dallas Cowboys fan, I wouldn't put another damn dime into that sorry-ass product that they continue to roll out week in and week out. You have the highest-paid wide receiver duo in the National Football League, and you score 16 damn points. Quinnen Williams and Kenny Clark, one of the most high-paid defensive tackle duos in football, and you give up 6 yards a damn carry. I get frustrated with Dallas because they made me look stupid as an analyst. I'm the idiot that sat up here all offseason long telling you why the Dallas Cowboys were going to be a Super Bowl contender within the landscape of the NFC. Look at my stupid ass. Why did I bring up Bill Belichick? One massive program-defining win over the weekend. Coach Belichick picked up his first win versus a top 25 opponent. As UNC knocked off Pitt over the weekend. Yes, Pitt was without their starting quarterback. I don't give a damn. It was a defensive masterclass put on by Coach Belichick and company. And look, you need wins like that to advance a program. Do I think Coach Belichick will be there long? Probably not. Do I think he's going to be back in the NFL before we know it? Yes. Why the Dallas Cowboys? Because look at what they're missing. They draft well. They got talent. They're undisciplined. You know one thing Bill Belichick's not going for? A undisciplined-ass football team. He'll suspend you. He'll fine you. He'll do whatever he needs to ultimately get the message through. 310-840-4910 is the number. It is a overreaction Monday edition of Westwood One Sports Tonight. Give me your top overreactions from week number five of the National Football League season. Jerry Jones, the owner of the Dallas Cowboys. He had this to say earlier today rather, about his head coach, Brian Schottenheimer.
2: We all should be glad that we've got his years of experience and his years of having these Monday mornings, and we've got them to deal with right now. And I'll assure you, it's active and it's addressing issues. I will say one more time, the only time that I've ever been with the Cowboys, that we made more changes with personnel on defense, that we've made more changes with coaching on defense, 8 out of 9, that we've made more changes in the philosophy, what we're trying to scheme, if you will. The only time that that has been any more so was the first year.
0: Look, Jerry can give you all the word salad that he wants. The bottom line is there's no trimming the fat of the Dallas Cowboys unless you fire Brian Schottenheimer. It's just the reality of it. 310-840-4910 is the number. Give me your top overreactions from week number five of the National Football League season. Coming in at number four for me, the Baltimore Ravens. After watching them last night, the Ravens are, without a shadow of a doubt, the biggest threat to the Kansas City Chiefs in the AFC. I sat up here all week long and told you all how the Ravens could not win, right, without Lamar Action Jackson under center. Boy, did I look silly after watching last night. But here's what it's about. Here's why I'm most proud of what we saw from Baltimore, right? Here's what's got me geeked up and feeling pretty darn good about my Super Bowl pick in the AFC. When you're down Lamar Jackson, obviously, there are going to be some shortcomings on the offensive side of the football. What I loved and what stood out to me, man, for them to shut down Bijan Robinson and that Falcons offense the way that they did, that's the stuff that championship contenders are made of. And think about all the question marks that I've had about this Ravens defense on this show, calling out Marlon Humphrey, calling out Jalen Hawkins. For them to ball the way that they did against a Falcons offense that was amongst the hottest in the NFL heading into last night. Since the return of Mike Penix, they've been the greatest show on turf. They held Bijan Robinson and company in check. Bijan Robinson had a 38-yard run, right? You take away Bijan Robinson's 38-yard run, it was 16 carries for 48 yards. They kept Bijan Robinson in check. And for that reason, I can trust Baltimore. That was a sign that the Ravens defensively can be one of the best groups in the NFL. Justin Madubuike back playing full time. You're going to get Trey Hendrickson back here before you know it. They have the horses on that side of the football. My major question was, defensively, where are they going to lock in? Defensively, where are they going to take the challenge personally? Because I can imagine what the conversations were in the Charm City this week. Bijan this, Bijan that. What about us? Is what some of the Ravens players on that defense should have been saying. The hell with Bijan Robinson. The hell with Michael Penix. What about us and what we are on the defensive side of the football? The Ravens proved something to me yesterday. And the rest of the AFC should be on notice. But I still have the same piece of advice for Baltimore moving forward. And Ravens fans, listen very closely. Ravens personnel, if you're out there listening, listen very closely. Do not rush Lamar Jackson back. Because if you do, you will suffer a similar fate to the fate that you suffered last year. And nobody wants that. 310-840-4910 is the number here on Westwood One Sports Night. Youngest in charge, Lanelle Willingham, kicking it with you as I get you up to 3 a.m. Eastern time. Man, we finally have put a bow on week number 5 of the NFL season. We're already 5 weeks down, y'all. It gets crazy. We're already 5 weeks down. Rams falling on Monday Night Football to the Bills, 37-34. I'm taking your calls on your top overreactions from week number 5 of the National Football League. That is next here on Westwood One Sports Night.
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10: Oh.

0: Elvis. Getting you up to 3 a.m. Kicking it with you here on Westwood One Sports Night. Good morning to you. If you're checking out the replay, hope you have a good work week. I was thinking about it last night, Denton, as we're talking to our listening audience. Most Americans didn't go to work today. I'm not even going to get into that. But understand that when you are back out grinding, we're here for you on Westwood One Sports. 310-840-4910 is the number. Week number 5 of the National Football League officially in the books. The Buffalo Bills, big-time winners over the L.A. Rams, 37-34. Buffalo moves to 4-1. The Rams, well, they moved to 2-3 and have been an utter disappointment here through the first 5 weeks of the NFL season. I think they're the biggest disappointment in the National Football League through 5 weeks. Is that an overreaction? Maybe. That's the point of today. Overreaction Monday here on Westwood One Sports Night, giving you my top overreactions from week number 5 of the NFL season. I stopped on the list with my overreaction. I believe I stopped at number 4, saying the Ravens are the biggest threat to Kansas City in the AFC. I got something I want to get off my chest here real quick, hearing my third biggest overreaction. First and foremost, the Philadelphia Eagles should trade all of their quality players for draft capital. If I was Howie Roseman, Big Game Howie, as I like to call him, I would trade every player on my roster with value for draft capital. You're going nowhere. It is time for the Eagles to launch a soft rebuild. 1,000%. It is time for them to launch a soft rebuild. But here's the thing that I don't agree with coming out of this weekend across the pond. You stupid Eagle fans want to fire Nick Sirianni. Why should Nick Sirianni be fired for what happened this weekend against the Jacksonville Jaguars? Is it Nick Sirianni's fault that the Eagles can't cover a damn kick? Is it Nick Sirianni's fault that the Eagles can't cover a kick? Damn. Sorry that he had some confidence in his special teams unit. He could have been like stupid Brian Schottenheimer and instructed him to kick it out of the back of the end zone. Is that what you wanted, Eagle fans? I doubt it. So this idea that Nick Sirianni messed up on Sunday, Philly fans, y'all got to chill the hell out. Y'all are so spoiled. This man has gotten you to 2 Super Bowls since he's been there and has been one of the winningest coaches in the NFL since hiring him. And all the Eagles fans want to do is fire his ass. You can't fire him for what happened on Sunday. That's on the players why they lost. He can't run down on special teams and make a tackle. It's not Nick Sirianni's job. 310-840-4910 is the number. Give you my top overreactions for week number 5 of the NFL season. I want yours as well. 310-840-4910. My second biggest overreaction, the Raiders' honeymoon phase is over. The Raiders' honeymoon phase is over. And I'll take it a step further. Not only is the honeymoon phase over, they may be one of the most fragile teams in all of the National Football League. The Raiders may be one of the most mentally fragile teams in all of the National Football League. Think about what happened in Kansas City last weekend. You held Pat Mahomes to a 50% completion percentage. Your pass rush got home all day long. So much so, you played so well to where we were calling it a moral victory here on this show. The special teams blunder that ultimately cost you, I was able to look past it and say, hey, the Raiders are for real. For them to let last week's game impact this week's game says a lot about the head coach, Clint Kubiak. Says a lot about the leaders on that Raiders team. I was totally disappointed. It may be the most disappointing effort outside of the Commanders. It's probably the most disappointing effort of week number 5. Watching the Raiders get turned inside out by the New England Patriots. Having Drake May look like a damn MVP candidate the way that he played this weekend. The Raiders' defense was god-awful on Sunday. And the thing that's so alarming about it all, that hadn't been the case for them this season. The Raiders' defense through the first 4 weeks of the season had been a legit top 10 unit in the NFL. A legit top 10 unit. So for them to get turned inside out the way that they did by the Patriots, man, for lack of a better phrase, they got punked. They got punked. They weren't ready for the moment. And as a result, I can no longer take the Las Vegas Raiders seriously. Their schedule upcoming, Buffalo, the Rams, Jets, Niners, Seahawks, Broncos. We're going to find out what it is or what it ain't when it comes to the Las Vegas Raiders. But as far as I'm concerned, mentally soft. 310-840-4910 is the number here on Westwood One Sports Tonight. Give me your top overreactions from week number five of the National Football League season. My number one overreaction from week number five of the NFL season. One of these teams didn't play this weekend. But damn it, I've seen enough through four games. We are on a collision course for a rematch of Kansas City, San Francisco in the Super Bowl. As much as I hate to say it, because I'd be wrong, as I picked Ravens and Vikings, for the first 5 weeks, it sure as hell feels like history is about to repeat itself. It sure as hell feels like we're about to get a rematch of Kansas City, San Francisco in the Super Bowl on Valentine's Day from SoFi. That's what it feels like. San Francisco looks as good as any team in football. Brock Purdy's playing well. They overcame adversity this weekend, exercising their demons against the Seahawks. I mean, think about how big that win was for San Fran, man. Think about how big that win was. Last year, the last two meetings between San Fran and Seattle, Seattle totally dominated San Francisco. They couldn't move the football, talking about the Niners, and they couldn't stop Jaxon Smith-Njigba. Yesterday, for the most part, they did both. Forcing Sam Darnold into turnovers. By the way, Seahawks fans, you see why I don't respect your quarterback? Sam Darnold sucks. I don't care what anybody, I'll scream it from the mountaintops. He's awful. He's a turnover machine. You cannot win when your quarterback gives the football away at the rate that, Sam Darnold does. You just can't. But man, this isn't about sorry-ass Sam Darnold. This is about the Seahawks. Excuse me, about the 49ers and about the Chiefs. I think San Francisco right now has a swagger and a toughness about them that's hard to put into words. The most impressive part about San Fran, we give Kyle Shanahan his flowers 7 days out of the week and twice on Sundays. Deservingly so, right? I think what we're seeing right now from Kyle is his best coaching job yet. When you consider the injuries that this team had to overcome in the first 5 weeks of the season, you can't tell. You can't tell. I give Kyle credit. Excuse me. I give Kyle credit. Also give John Lynch credit as well. This roster's deep. It's no coincidence that every year San Fran's able to overcome a rash of injuries. You know what that speaks to? Speaks to the coaching of Kyle Shanahan, first and foremost. But then secondly, man, like I got to give credit where credit is due. I got to call a spade a spade. It also speaks to their ability to layer this roster 1 through 70. It shows their ability to have the backups just as prepared, right? That speaks to their meetings. It speaks to what they're doing on the practice field. San Francisco, really dating back to 2018, they've been one of the bullies of the NFC. We're witnessing a changing of the guard right now. Because it feels like the past couple of years, man, Philly has clearly been that big dog within the landscape of the NFC. And word to boss man D'Lo, the Niners are the new big dog in the landscape of the NFC. What's going to happen moving forward? That's the big question. Big win for San Francisco. Your calls on your top overreactions next.
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1: It's the final hour of power as we continue to recap week number five of the National Football League season. It wrapped up with Rams and Bills on Monday Night Football. That Buffalo team doing the damn thing on the ground. The most impressive piece about what I saw tonight on Monday Night Football is the way that Buffalo beat the Rams up on the ground. James Cook, 25 carries, 111 yards, 2 touchdowns. Yes, he had the fumbles, but what they were able to do in between the tackles, uber impressive here tonight. As a team, 37 carries, 234 yards, and 3 touchdowns. Josh Allen had no answers for him when he took off and scrambled throughout the course of this game. The defensive adjustment just was never made by Coach Shula. No spy was thrown on him, nothing. And it allowed Josh Allen to go for 121 yards on the ground tonight. 12 completions tonight for Josh Allen. Yet Buffalo scored 37 points. I'm going to say that again. 12 completions tonight for Josh Allen, yet the Bills scored 37 points. The fact that they were able to overcome the 3 turnovers as well, a lot to like if you're a fan of the Buffalo Bills. But Monday Night Football, to me, the story is the fact that the LA Rams defense, for my money, no better than what they were a year ago. The reason they got bounced from the playoffs is because their defense was hot garbage. The reason they're 2-3 right now is because their defense is hot garbage. Is that an overreaction? Some may say it is. That's okay, because it's Overreaction Monday here on Westwood One Sports Center. I want your calls on your top overreactions from week number 5 of the National Football League season. 310-840-4910. Let's go to Jake in Dallas who wants to chime in. Jake, what's up?
2: Hey, Linnell, what's up, man? How you doing?
1: What's going on, dog? Appreciate you chiming in, man.
2: Hey, I'm a Cowboys fan. Obviously, I called you the other a few weeks ago, but I mean, I don't know whether the overreaction. I want to just kind of, I hate to say it, man, but my Cowboys aren't doing too good. I just want to say, I mean, after losing 24-16 to a backup quarterback with the Bucs team. And then, I mean, is Dak the real concern that the overreaction, or is it our defense because we can't stop the run? I mean, Tampa rushed with like 250 yards, 240-something yards or something like that on us.
1: Brother, that's the part that I would not be able to live with if I was a Cowboys fan. You have all of that invested in that interior defensive line, and you got blown off the football routinely on Thursday night at home. At home is the equivalent. Is the equivalent of me kicking your door down, kissing your girlfriend on the cheek, feeding your dog, eating a big piece of chicken in your refrigerator. I mean, there's really no other way to describe it, brother.
2: The problems aren't new, and I mean, but firing the head coach, I might not fix it, but I think that maybe we need to put Brian Schottenheimer on a leash. I think, you know, they brought the other guy, you know, that the senior defensive assistant or whatever his name is. I forget his name.
1: Mike Patton was brought in, yeah.
2: I mean, should Schottenheimer be on the chopping block? Should it be Jerry? Should it be Dak? I mean, is it our defense
1: As far as I'm concerned, and I appreciate the call, I think Brian Schottenheimer's got to go. Maybe you keep him around as your offensive coordinator. But Bill Belichick, they need the hoodie. This group lacks discipline. This group doesn't follow rules. You know what told me everything I needed to know about the discipline of the Cowboys? Remember last year, they took a trip to Vegas, and CeeDee Lamb –

0: Let's go to Ryan in Buffalo. What up, Ryan?
1: Hey, how's it going? Can you hear me?
0: Yep, I got you, buddy. What's going on?
1: Beautiful. So maybe he's not that much of a hot take given the last 5 weeks, but I really think the Bills are the team to beat in the AFC. I heard all summer after the Bills lost again in heartbreak last postseason that they were going to, those first 5 weeks was going to be a gauntlet of a schedule, and they'd be lucky to be 1-4, 2-3, and it's not been perfect. They lost the Patriots. They didn't play great against the Chargers, who haven't played well, but they're sitting here 4-1 against the Texans, who always beat us every year, against the Lions, who have an amazing offense, and against the Rams, hey, who were above and beyond the Super Bowl favorite coming into the season.
0: Brother, I love the passion. And there are a couple other Bills fans on the line. They're going to get the same message you're about to get. As cute as what you did tonight was, as cute as the first 5 weeks have been, you know, I know, the city of Buffalo knows, no one cares what the Bills do until January. I appreciate the call. I'll hear from you in January. 310-840-4910 is the number. Bills fans, how much credit am I supposed to give you? How much credit am I supposed to give you here? To say that you're the biggest threat to the Chiefs, why are the Bills better than the Ravens right now? That Ravens defense, to me, way better than Buffalo's. And I think offensively, they're just as formidable once Lamar's back in the fold. So that, to me, is the biggest threat. But I can hear you on Buffalo. I can. Because I get it, right? They're hard to stop. I can't believe I'm saying this. Let me walk that back. I can believe that I'm saying this because I've been close to saying it for maybe a year or two now. Yeah, I know how I feel about Lamar Jackson. I think he's got the opportunity to go down potentially as the greatest quarterback of all time. I can say the same thing about Josh Allen. I feel the same way about Josh. He is the best player in the sport right now. He's watching this football game tonight. I mean, the scrambles were backbreaking for this Rams defense. Like, that stuff's demoralizing. And then it's not like, you know, Jaden or Lamar where they just gracefully go out of bounds. No, Josh Allen is lowering that shoulder. He talking a little trash on the way up, looking down at you. I love everything that we've gotten out of Josh Allen. So he got married this offseason, right? If I'm not mistaken, to Haley Steinfeld. Shout out to me for knowing that. Justin Herbert also linked up with a new chick this offseason in Madison Beer. Maybe that's why he's playing so poorly. I feel like with Josh Allen, it's only a matter of time before what I said a moment ago is the consensus thought. And it might be already. He's got a real argument that he's the best player in football right now. Mr. Kinetic in Cleveland? I mean, Greg in Michigan has really set a horrible example of how we're going to do things on this show. Mr. Kinetic. One, why did you want to go by that? And then two, what's up?
2: Hola, I just came back. Give me a second.
0: Hola.
2: I was just running out of the room. I was listening to you live, though. But, all right, this is a shout-out to the greatest rivalry I've ever heard in sports talk radio, Mr. Positive versus Mr. Negative. And we're going to head and start it off like this. Finally, after 10 years in retirement, the great one has returned to, Westwood One Sports Media. We ain't rocking 40-ounce Fridays anymore, but we rocking Lindell. All right,
0: and I appreciate the call. My name is Linnell Willingham. You can say that was cutthroat. I'm sure I'm going to get some mean tweets. Why'd you hang up? Linnell always hangs up on callers so quick. No, I don't.
3: You got to get the name right.
0: I mean, come on. Like, how long have we been on the airwaves?
3: Thing. Yeah, you're listening live. You heard it on the rejoin. Or at least have a fun nickname. LW, something like that.
0: Lindell does sound horrible.
3: Need some lemon-scented Lindell so I can wipe my counters down.
0: Oliver. Because the Packers looked as good as they looked this week, I feel like, Oliver, you can say whatever.
3: You might need some lemon-scented Lindell to clean out the Dodgers at this point.
0: Yeah, I'm about to say, bro.

0: 310-840-4910. We haven't even ripped the Band-Aid off for Oliver. You will be cracking the mic at some point in this final hour, by the way, pal. We're going to have a therapy session for you, my boy. 310-840-4910 is how you hit us up here on What's Up One Sports Tonight. I appreciate you being here, however you choose to do so. The last caller, before he screwed up my name, told you he was watching the YouTube live stream. We encourage you to do so as well. Just search Westwood One Sports Tonight, baby. I'm here with you, 11 p.m. to 3 a.m. Eastern Time, Sunday through Wednesday, right here on Westwood One Sports. 310-840-4910. Give me your top overreactions from week number 5 of the NFL season. Uh-oh, I'm ready for this. Roy is in Chicago wanting to check in. Roy, what's up, pal?
1: L Dub, the youngest in charge. What's up, baby?
0: What it do, baby? That's how you come. That's how you enter Westwood One Sports Night, Roy.
1: Roy Boy has entered the chat. No, before you obviously screened the caller, your producer did.
0: Yes.
1: Nothing to take away from the Green Bay Packers. They came to play yesterday. The Bears didn't. But it is a top overreaction. The Iceman, Caleb Williams, still didn't play. Kyle the Monster Manong guy, he didn't play. In my opinion, when DeAndre Swift and Kyle Manong guy get the ball rolling, we have the best run game in the NFL. And I think 3 or 4 of the starters actually ended up not finishing the game yesterday. So nothing to take away around these parts.
0: I'm not saying it's a positive for Green Bay. I think it's more of a negative for Chicago. Their defense is awful. And I get it. If they had Caleb, if they had Manungai, maybe they don't play as many snaps defensively and that defense gets some rest. But, brother, you can't be a championship contender in this league getting shredded the way that they did through the air.
1: They did. They absolutely did, L Dub. And, they absolutely did. Nothing to take away from Green Bay. They got us this time. Come Christmas Day here in Chicago. Can't wait for that. Round 2. And what about, really quick.
0: You a Bears fan, you said, Roy?
1: I am a Bears fan, yes.
0: You got to start. My message from you to and all of Bears Nation, you got to start Case Keenum this week. Don't even think about bringing Caleb back. He's got a short week as they play on Thursday Night Football. You sit him Sunday again. You start him on Thursday against New England. He gets extended rest before the next start. And then Chicago keeps rolling, man. I appreciate the call. I got to let you run. Roy, calling from Chicago, telling us how T.I. is. 310-840-4910. Things got so wonky on this side. My computer decided to just reset and update in the middle of the show. That was super scary. I thought I was being, like, invaded and attacked by monsters. It's awful. 310-840-4910 is how you hit us up. Man, we're 5 weeks into this thing, right? And maybe I'm sounding like a broken record because I get up here each and every week and I feel like I say the same thing because it's how I feel. We're still in that honeymoon phase of figuring out what it is and what it ain't when it comes to the top teams in the National Football League. Based off of preseason culture, based off of training camp culture, take some time to get the oil running through the engine, right? It's October the 13th. By the time we get to Halloween, give me 2 more weeks, and I think we'll have a much better understanding, a much better idea of where things currently stand and where things currently sit in the NFL. Later on tonight, I'll be back with you, 11 p.m. to 3 a.m. Eastern time. It'll be Tell the Truth Tuesday, and we'll bring you a fresh installment of L Super Six Pack. Know this, the Super Six Pack, not done yet, but man, this has probably been the most difficult time I've had through the first 5 weeks putting together my top teams, because while I'm not slamming teams for having certain things happen, man, when you screw up, I got to acknowledge it. The Rams defense playing as poorly as they played tonight, something that's definitely going to get my attention. Right? The Ravens defense playing as well as they did, definitely something that's going to get my attention. The Raiders made their debut last week in the knocking on the door piece of Nell's Super Six Pack. Guarantee you they won't be knocking on the door this time around. Each and every week, we're getting more and more info on all of these teams out there across the National Football League. We're also going to do a little bit of contender or pretender tonight on Westwood One Sports Night as well. So make sure you are locked into us, as you should be each and every night. But I don't know, man. Like, part of me, one, I'm geeked up just because we all love football season. We've gotten to sit through, you know, 5 weeks of this thing to this point, and it's been as advertised, super entertaining, controversial, you know, finishes, electric finishes each and every, you know, week that we get to watch. It's been great. But we're starting to reach that point, man. We're starting to reach that point where we got to separate the contenders from the pretenders. And look, if your favorite team isn't viewed as a contender by me right now, understand that there's plenty of time for that to change. 310-840-4910 is the number here on Westwood One Sports Night. I want your top overreactions from week number 5 of the National Football League season. Let's continue it on the phones, man. 310-840-4910. A bunch of you still out there. A Chargers fan. That's who I want to hear from. Because I've dunked on the Chargers a whole lot tonight. Matthew is in San Diego. What's going on, Matthew?
2: You know, first off, hope you're having a wonderful night. Been loving hearing you all night. But I'm going to be honest. You've been dunking on us. You've been telling us about how bad we are. And all I got to say is, you damn right. All right? I got nothing else to say. Look, it's one thing you lose week one against the Cardinals. Maybe you just don't have things right. Week two against the Raiders, they look pretty good this year. But there were people before the season looking at this team, all right? And I got to say, I'm from San Diego. I know there's a lot of animosity in the city towards the Chargers. I've been loyal. That's the team I grew up. I'm 21, so my entire life I've known nothing but the Chargers. I've been a Chargers fan. And I've known sometimes you just can't trust the team. And I know that's, you know, hating, and I know you don't have hope. You got to look at the schedule, and you got to look at everything, but I've been through bad years. I've been through Anthony Lynn. I've been through, I don't even like to say the name of the coach we had before Harbaugh.
0: But Brandon honestly, Staley? Why don't you want to say Brandon Staley?
2: Don't even say it. Don't even say it. That's bad memories, man, but I don't know. I really did expect at least some change, something different, at least something showing that you have hope. And honestly, I thought we're going to start putting it together this year. People were saying we're Super Bowl contenders. I mean, you know, no matter what you thought about the team, you have to look at that schedule, especially right now in this middle part of the season. And I didn't see us going any better than maybe a lucky 10 wins. But you look at the other teams that are struggling in the league, especially a team like the Dolphins. I have my own friends tell me, hey, at least you're not the Dolphins. The Dolphins have a plan. Yeah, they're not good right now.
0: The Dolphins don't have a plan because Malik Willis, they gave out that massive contract to Malik Willis for no damn reason. I don't think they have a plan. I don't, if I'm being honest. I'm going to let you run because we're up against it and we got some other callers to get to, but I'm happy I can provide you all the safe space to let your feelings out here on Westwood One Sports Night. It's been a hell of a week, man. It's been a hell of a week. 310-840-4910 is the number here on Westwood One Sports Night. A couple other things that I didn't get to earlier tonight in the show that I want to get to right now. Man, I look at the Minnesota Vikings, and I've been pretty steadfast with this. I look at Minnesota, and despite San Francisco being 5-0 through 5 games, I believe without a shadow of a doubt, the Vikings are the best team in the NFC. I think this weekend proved that. And I know what everyone's going to say, who's their quarterback and Carson Wentz and Kyler Murray. And you can save all of that. None of that matters to me. Here's why Minnesota's the best team in the NFC. One, their defense is the best in football, and it's not even close right now in terms of what Brian Flores is doing. The way that they're beating quarterbacks upside the head week in and week out, confusing, you know, protection schemes week in and week out, and then most importantly, doing it with really no household names on that side of the football. He is the best assistant coach in football. It's not even close. It's a travesty that he's not leading his own franchise right now. But here's why I think the Vikings are the best. This weekend, one, you had another masterful performance from your defense against one of the best offenses in football through the first 4 weeks. Tyler Shuck, going into this weekend's games, guys, we know how well he's played. He was top 6 in the NFL in passing yards. He's 6th right now, rather, in the NFL in passing yards. He came into the weekend ranked 3rd. They held Tyler Shuck to 96 yards passing through four quarters yesterday on Sunday and picked him off twice. Tyler Shuck is top 10 in touchdown passes, top three in passing yards, yet Brian Flores and that no-named-ass Vikings defense give a rat's ass about that. They come ready for war, no matter who the damn opponent is. But that's not even why I'm so geeked up about Minnesota. Yesterday, for the first time all year, we saw this offense finally kick it into high gear. Kyler Murray had his best game of the season, 24-30, 229 and a touchdown. It's what he did off schedule, though, is what had me most geeked up, most excited. It looked like vintage Kyler Murray on Sunday against this New Orleans Saints team. And look, I know I mentioned him playing off schedule, but that's the stuff that we love and why he's special. He also showed me something that I questioned whether or not he was capable of doing. He played on time yesterday. You don't get to 24 or 30 without playing on time. Getting to the top of the drop, letting the football go. Did he do it all game long? No. There were some times where he held the football longer than he should have, and I'm sitting here cussing at the TV. It happens with Kyler. But his ability to be consistent down in and down out, I thought was impressive. The number one thing that tells you how efficient they were 9 of 18 on third down yesterday. If you're looking for a stat to quantify consistency of an offense throughout a game, third down, they were 9 of 18 on third down yesterday. That's the stuff that gets me. You know what it reminds me of, right? Because y'all continue to not buy into this group. It's giving 2025 Seattle Seahawks. Elite defense, quarterback reclamation project, but most importantly, a run game, right? Aaron Jones went over 100 yards yesterday, and they got what they wanted in the run game. And they also have the superstar wide receiver that Seattle had in Justin Jefferson. So if these two teams were to lock horns right now, talking about the Niners and the Vikings, I would take Minnesota. I think they're the better team as we sit here entering week number 6 of the NFL. 310-840-4910 is the number. I want you to continue to line up with your top overreactions from week number 5 of the National Football League. Coming up, more of your calls. Plus, I'll tell you a massive decision that must be made by an NFC team coming up this weekend. That's next here on Westwood One Sports Night.
3: Can Seattle steady the ship after losing 2 of 3? Will Sean Payton get Bo Nix back to tossing touchdowns? 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

0: Here's Linnell Willingham.
1: Let the good times roll, baby. About a half hour left to go. You're on What's With One Sports Tonight. Youngest in charge, Linnell Willingham, kicking it with you, recapping week number 5 of the National Football League. Epic week it was, man, is what I would say. Wrapped up, with the Rams falling to 2-3, losing to the Buffalo Bills, 37-34. I think the Rams are the biggest disappointment in all the National Football League through 5 weeks. And I know Charger fans are going to say, whoa, whoa, whoa. Yeah, they're a bigger disappointment than you guys, considering the expectations that we have for that football team. No other way for me really to slice it. We'll see with their schedule getting way softer coming up here over the next month. We'll see if they're able to make up some ground. But if you told me back in August after Aaron Donald came off the couch after they traded for Myles Garrett, if you told me that on October the 13th they'd be a game under 500, I'd tell you you're tripping. That's the reality currently facing the Los Angeles Rams. There's a reality facing the Chicago Bears as well, guys. And that reality is the Bears proved again on Sunday that they can't be viewed as a legit Super Bowl contender because of how bad their defense is. The two times that the Chicago Bears have played grown-up offenses this year, offenses led by an adult, they've been absolutely baba-fried. What do I mean by baba-fried? You can get barbecued and you can get fried. That Bears defense has been baba-fried as far as I'm concerned. Week 1 versus Carolina, last time they played an offense led by an adult, albeit a very small adult in Bryce Young. 478 yards of total offense given up, shredded on the ground and through the air. Simply not good enough. Sunday versus Green Bay, 428 yards of offense given up, and it was bombs away. Christian Watson taking the top off of the defense. Matthew Golden taking the top off of the defense. And the thing that's most disheartening about what we've seen from Chicago is they simply, this isn't going to get better. I'm telling you, the problems that are plaguing them defensively, there's no fix for it. Why? They don't have anyone, and I mean anyone, that you have to game plan for in their front seven. Montez Sweat is making a pretty damn penny to be totally unimpactful for the Chicago defense. The one saving grace that I think Chicago has is when Caleb Williams comes back and Kyle Manungai comes back, if they're able to play a ball control style of offense, it will alleviate a lot of the pressure that's currently being put on this defense to succeed on a week-in, week-out basis. Bottom line. So we'll see if they're able to get it right, but Sunday it was ugly. Ben Johnson, head coach of the Chicago Bears, one of my favorite dudes in the NFL, by the way, pretty honest and transparent post-game about why the Bears fell short.
2: You know, really, the things that we had done well in the three victories that we had this year, they didn't show up today. So we didn't take care of the football, 5 turnovers on offense. We didn't execute at a very high level in the run game or the passing game. And then defensively, we let the ball over our head too many times. So got 4 passes over 40 yards or more.
1: Coach Johnson explaining it to you, baby. Just simply not good enough on the defensive side of the football. If you're a Bears fan, like, this sucks because you got all the potential in the world offensively, but that defense is not good enough to allow you to compete for a title. They got a massive decision to make coming up this weekend. We found out during the broadcast over the weekend that, you know, Caleb is getting closer, but his status for Sunday against Atlanta, well, let's hear from Ben Johnson on Caleb Williams' status for Sunday in Atlanta.
2: Yeah, he's on track. We'll see if that's Atlanta or after. I think it's going to be close.
1: You look at this schedule for the Chicago Bears. I mean, there's really only one option here. They take on the Falcons on the road coming up Sunday, and then a couple of days later, they're at home hosting Drake May and the Pats. you can't bring Caleb Williams back this week. It would be totally irresponsible for Ben Johnson and the Bears to bring Caleb Williams back this week for one simple reason. He's dealing with a hamstring injury. You play him on Sunday and then ask him to turn around and be ready on a short week, that's how you have that hamstring linger throughout the entirety of the regular season if you're Chicago. Nip this in the bud. Give him another week. Let him play against New England if he's 100%. If he's not, don't play him. But if he's 100%, let him play against New England. And then you get 11 days to rest that hammy. Bringing him back Sunday against Atlanta would be stupid. I think the Falcons, if I was Atlanta, I'm maneuvering like I'm playing the backup. And the backup has been Tyson Bagent. I think it should go back to being Case Keenum. Tyson Bagent was awful on Sunday. Now, not having the run game, being down 14 early, it totally changed the complexion of the football game. But one thing that Case Keenum did in that one start against Philadelphia, he kept them on schedule all game long. And when you're a team that is as heavily dependent on the run as Chicago is, balance and staying ahead of the sticks, rather, it's paramount. You need it. And they didn't have that happen for them. Give me your top overreactions from week number 5 of the National Football League. 310-840-4910 is the number. I want to get to an AFC team that's definitely in shambles right now as well. But before we do that, let's go to Chris in Santa Clara wanting to check in. Chris, what's going on?
0: Hey, thanks for taking the call. My overreaction, it's baseball related, but you know, and it is still possible the Dodgers could win 4 out of 5. They could make it through to the World Series. But if they don't, is it an overreaction to start asking, are there any American League teams that might be willing to pick up the 7 years remaining on Ohtani's contract?
1: Why would you want to trade Ohtani?
0: Well, and I'm a solid Dodger fan for decades, but the reason the Dodgers have been so consistently good is that they make objective decisions even when you've got a beloved player. And I could go through 10 of them right now if you wanted. But it's not a hate at all. I think it's the opposite, that an average Ohtani is not worth for the Dodgers having to pay what it is for 7 years when it's a continued.
1: But the only reason he's average is right now is because of the injury. He's not healthy.
0: Right. I think I'm more wondering, are there teams that you think in the AL, not the NL, the AL, we could handle 3 games a year per year against, you know, if he's on the other team.
1: Yeah.
0: Would anybody want him for the current contract, or would they? You have to start talking about discounts?
1: Certainly. I think so. He moves the needle. He puts butts in seats. He improves television ratings.
3: How does that work? Because
0: so I think that's something that, you know, because if we lose, we're going to have to be looking at, you know, it's not going to be a rebuild by anybody else's standards, but by Dodger standards, it'll be a rebuild because it really is get to the World Series or bust. And if you're saying, hey, Ohtani's going to be more in the 260, you know, 265 range, maybe get 20, 25 home runs, that's just not going to do it if you have to, because you got to keep Freeman and you got to keep Betts. And so it's going to have to mean Tucker moves, and you're going to have to move Ohtani.
1: Here's the thing, though. You're mentioning his numbers at the plate. The reason he's got that contract is not solely because of what he is at the plate. I'd be pitching his ass if I were them. Like, right. That's where he brings you maximum value. That's where we have conversations about him being one of the greatest athletes of all time. It's the two-way ability. Without that two-way ability, I'm totally in lockstep with you. Hell no, he's not worth the contract.
0: Right, and I'll tell you that every Dodger broadcaster, all of them I love, and you know who they all are, wonderful broadcasters, TV and radio in the last 2 months, every one of them has been consistently saying he's done as a starter. I mean, repeatedly, and you can name any of them. They're talking.
1: Well, is that a Shohei choice? Is that a Shohei choice, or is that an organization choice?
0: An organization choice.
1: That's a stupid choice by the organization. I appreciate the call, brother. I got to let you run, but I mean,
3: how do you trade a contract
1: mm-hmm.
3: that is so heavily deferred
1: from like a numbers standpoint?
3: Yeah,
1: right?
3: Like I don't know if that, like how that works. If there's precedent for this, because most teams don't defer $600 million worth of money or $660 million worth of money. So, like, when you make a trade, hypothetically, they're not going to trade Ohtani, at least not yet. But hypothetically, if you were to make a trade like that, are you then signing on for that $660 million in defers? or would you then spread that over the length of the current? Like, I don't know what the how that system would work.
1: So I guess what you're asking is, would the acquiring team have the freedom to restructure the deal?
3: Right.
1: Essentially. Do you have the salary? Do you have the salary match in baseball?
3: To make deals work
1: because there's no cap.
3: There's no cap. So you don't
1: theoretically have the salary match. That means, I mean, any team could go get them. But
3: not any team.
1: Well, not any team. But I want to double click on something he said because I do think it's fascinating, and I'm curious to know what like baseball peers think about it. If I'm the Dodgers, like, I paid this brother this money for a reason. I'm riding him as a pitcher till the wheels fall off, till he physically can't do it.
3: Well, they also knew when
1: we may be at that point.
3: That was a realistic possibility that in a few years he's not going to be able to pitch. He'd already had a couple injuries, so this is not new to them unless they're dumb as hell.
1: Which some baseball peers would say they are. But no, like, I don't know. To me, though, this isn't about Shohei Ohtani while they're down 2-0. It's not about Shohei Ohtani. That lineup outside of him making far too much money to be able to only register 3 hits. No, I get it. Brewer stabbed like that. Give them all the credit as you want. 3 hits is 3 hits, though. You got to be better than that. They ended up scoring, 4 runs tonight? If it wasn't for the defensive woes of Milwaukee, you don't need to score 4 runs tonight. 4 runs does not... If you're a box score lover and you look at the final, 7-4 does not tell the story of what happened tonight between Milwaukee and L.A. Milwaukee dominated this baseball game, no matter which way you slice it. A dominant effort. And to see a group like the Dodgers that has a lineup with all the horsepower in it that they do, to see them struggle this way, it's gut-wrenching. What's the bigger disappointment, though, if you're a Dodgers fan? Is it the way that your lineup played tonight, being able to register only 3 hits? Or are you looking at, you know, Yoshinobu Yamamoto saying, "Hey, Slim, we need you, brother. You're getting the bag for a reason, champ. I need you to come up big in big moments, in big spots." He did the exact opposite tonight, lasting just 2 2/3, the shortest stint of his postseason career, the shortest start of his postseason career for Yamamoto. So if you want to get on Shohei, great. If you want to the bats of the Dodgers tonight, great. But no one was expecting Yamamoto to last just 2 1/3. I wonder, moving forward in this series, what type of impact that has, him only being able to go 2 1/3, 2 2/3. What type of pressure that puts on, you know, the manager moving forward here in terms of like, hey, how deep can we go game in and game out? 310-840-4910 is the number. We'll put the show to bed coming up on the other side of the break. We'll run through some more of your calls as well. Your final chance to get in on the phones next here on Westwood One Sports Tonight.
4: The U.S. women's national team faces off against number one ranked Spain. 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
1: 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We'll bring you a fresh installment of Nell Super Six Pack. My top six teams in the NFL as we get ready for week number six. Isn't that special? The week six Super Six Pack. Or as Gina likes to call it, the Super Sex Pack. Whatever floats your boat, baby. This is your show. Excited to do that. Do a little bit of NFL facts or cap as well. We're going to be loaded for you a little bit later on tonight. A couple of calls still hanging around. Jay is in San Francisco. I'm eager to hear from Jay. Jay, what's up, pal?
2: What's up? Hey, what's up? It's your boy Jay from the Bay. I called you about a week ago. We were talking about Denver game and what was going to happen during this Seattle game and how they had to march up to Seattle and do the battle, right? So,
1: for sure.
2: And how they were going to put the smack down on Seattle. And I just want to know, and I got a couple other points to make out with you about the Vikings team being better than the Niners. And, you know, is this a trap game for Seattle now that they got whooped on by the Niners going into Thursday night with Denver, which I think it is. I think they're going to have a hard time with that game, too. We know that there's some other teams lingering around. But, yeah, I want to hear your thoughts on why the 49ers are different than all the other teams in the recent past and why you think they're better this time.
1: Yeah, I appreciate the call. I think Niners fans, the thing that should excite you the most about this football team is what you haven't had recently. You got Mykel Williams back. He made his season debut on Sunday against Seattle. That kid has got juice rushing the passer, and I'm a big fan of his. According to reports, you may get Bosa back coming up this Monday against Washington. So, one, I think you're going to have a pass rush when everybody's healthy. Can they stay healthy is the question. But last year, like, that was their biggest issue to me. They couldn't get after the quarterback. But then for the first time it's 2:49 a.m. for me, too. For the first time since San Fran punched their ticket to the Super Bowl last, they've got a legitimate matchup piece on the perimeter of Mike Evans that Kyle Shanahan can scheme up and create matchups for. And you saw Mike Evans in the way that he balled out on Sunday, man. He is a matchup nightmare. He's still got a hell of a lot left in the tank when it comes to what he can provide for a football team. The question is, like you said, can they stay healthy? Can they stay healthy? That's the big question plaguing this group, man. Can you stay healthy? And recent history tells you no. They're not going to be able to stay healthy. Our guy Corey in Baltimore wanted to check in on the Dodgers. What's going on, Corey?
3: Good morning, man. You know what, man? I'm going to be a little calm when I say this, man. So this is addressed that Dodgers fan that just called. You know, I'm an O's fan, man. And for the past 2 years, you know what we've been doing? We've been sitting on a couch watching the Dodgers hoist that trophy. I guarantee his big head ass wasn't saying nothing when they signed Shohei Ohtani. He was sitting at the bar clashing beer cans together. But all of a sudden, that the freak, my man, has slowed down one season.
1: One season. Ain't that crazy?
3: I'm telling you, man,
1: it's crazy how they switch up on you.
3: I would slap the sugar honey iced tea up out of him, man. You know what I'm saying? The one person that he should be questioning.
1: Gave us all a heart attack, Corey.
3: He should be questioning the front office about signing that Scoble dude because he's been terrible.
1: Well, yeah, Tariq got lit up. He got lit up yesterday.
3: Now that's who we should be complaining about instead of complaining about Shohei. That money ain't got nothing. Shohei's going to be an old-ass man before he even see that money. What is he talking about? He might even be dead and gone.
1: Look, the way that Shohei rock, you probably get it stolen from him before you see the money.
3: I'm telling you, man. Your people on here, man.
1: They be tripping, man. Better, I know.
3: We got better things to fry, man. And you know what I want to say, man?
1: Yeah.
3: Fire Balloon Head and his friend. Pinky in the brain. Fire them. Get them up out of Indianapolis, right, man. Have a good day, bro.
1: I appreciate you, man. Brother's been clamoring for them to get fired since the offseason. Man. Does anybody that deserves to be firing a coach, it's me. And I'm not going to. I'm not going to, because I believe my Washington Commanders, despite what America thinks, is going to turn this around, and me and Denton are going to be the happiest host-producer combo in all of sports talk radio coming up here in a few weeks. You watch. Monday night in San Francisco. I'm shooting my shot right now, you stankin' trifling Niners fans. We're going to come to Levi, and we're going to pull your Levi's down and spank you. Now, a lot of you probably thought that was going somewhere it shouldn't have, but I keep it 8 more than 92, baby.
4: Just like we thought with Corey. I just realized, this is the second day he's done this sugar honey iced tea thing, and I finally realized what he's doing with that.
1: Is he allowed to do that?
4: Yeah. No, it's actually great dancing around the FCC. I respect it tremendously. Oh, anyone that can toe the line without going over, I mean, you should have seen the way that Oliver jumped up. He was
1: you
4: ready
1: should have
4: to
1: said
4: jump
1: the way that I, like, oh, you know, it made our hearts jump.
4: Anytime you can dance around the FCC like that, though, that's a friend of mine.
1: We haven't put Oliver on stream all show. It took one Packer dub for my man to come in head to toe in Green Bay gear, bro. He was not messing around. You should believe in your Packers, though, Oliver. That was a solid win. And you're going to get Micah back.
5: I really don't know how many more we're going to get, so I'm going to embrace it.
1: I don't know what the schedule looks like, but...
5: Dallas, man, Chris, on Sunday night.
1: Oh, yep, man. Start Christian Watson in your fantasy leagues, people. Him and Matthew Golden, the bombs away again. That Dallas defense is awful. You all are great. Appreciate you being here. I hope you tap in with us later on tonight for Tell the Truth Tuesday here on Westwood One Sports Night. Thank you to Oliver. Appreciate our guy Denton Day. Drake Toll, Pete Souza. They'll get you through the morning. We'll see you later tonight.
0: This is Westwood One Sports.
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ESPN play-by-play. Pete Souza is out today. He's on ESPN2 tonight, calling a Jacksonville State Florida International game. Addie Bates still produces. Laura Jimenez still runs the board. And the LA Rams still lose the football games. What is your concern level with Sean McVay and the LA Rams? Good morning, everybody. 310-840-4910. We can immediately open the phone line and the text line. What is your concern level with the LA Rams? I don't want to take away what the Bills did by winning the football game last night. And I do not want to take away the fact that, once again, we are proving that Josh Allen is the best quarterback of the National Football League. He's the most complete, destructive, elite, dual-threat quarterback that operates in football today. The best one alive, the best one doing it right now, is Josh Allen. I didn't know, this was news to me, thank you ESPN, that he was 0-7 in overtime in his career. That's been hanging over his head. The monkey on Josh Allen's back is an 0-7 record in overtime until last night, when I thought Joe Brady had some colossal moments and decisions, and I thought Sean McVay had colossal moments and decisions, that being the head coaches of both the Bills and the Rams respectively. But in the end, it was Josh Allen, his legs, his 331 all-purpose yards and two touchdowns, 121 rushing yards on just 10 carries. It was Josh Allen that led the Bills to victory. But that's weird, because multiple times, the Bills lost this game. Last night in the fourth quarter, Allen leads this tactical, incredible drive late that was too fast. He finished early. 11 plays, 71 yards, 5.5 minutes off the board, and a touchdown for Buffalo, 34-27. But that left a minute and 39 seconds on the clock. And it only took a minute and 34 of those seconds for the Rams to score. They could have scored faster. They took their time. Immediately, they were in the red zone. I thought, Joe Brady, you idiot. Buffalo had its second and goal. L.A. was out of timeouts. You could have ran the ball for 3 yards and just pinned the Rams in a spot where the Bills score on either a field goal or a touchdown, and the clock effectively runs out. We all go home. Final score, Bills 30, Rams 27. But nope, you gave Matthew Stafford time. What did Stafford do with that time? 8 plays, 63 yards, minute 34 off, bang. Now all of a sudden, it's 34-34. That's where I'm preparing. I'm writing my notes last night watching Monday Night Football. Joe Brady, Bills coach, rookie mistake. First-year head coach, bad clock management. On a weekend of terrible clock management, here's another addition to the, here's another chapter in that book, another addition on the album of bad clock management from Joe Brady. Just tell James Cook, your running back, hey, man, we need 3 yards right here. Get us at third and goal from the four. Let's watch that clock turn down, and then we'll kick a field goal. We'll win it. We'll go home. Nope. Instead, Bills score a touchdown. Now it's a 7-point game. Rams answer back immediately. We're going to overtime. Then when we get to overtime, it's maybe the NFL's most underrated running back. His name is James Cook. And last night had 111 yards and 2 touchdowns. But Cook last night, the same guy who led the NFL in rushing yards a season ago, he's third in the National Football League this year, doesn't get the love he deserves. Last night, he had 2 fumbles, lost one of them, and the fumble he lost was on the opening possession of OT. Bills have the football. Here, all right, James Cook,

0: mind on a weird, funky Monday Night Football that was this legendary, fun, awesome game that I'll remember at the end of the year. I'll say, hey, remember that Buffalo Bills, LA Rams game on Monday? Like, yeah, that was awesome. Here's your moment. At home. The thicker kicker. You know, he's like, he's Harrison Meavis, has these love handles, and he trots out, he kind of waddles out there, 34-34. All we need you to do, same guy that shanked a field goal earlier, all we need you to do is hit this 48-yarder, which any other kicker in the National Football League can do. We need redemption from how bad you screwed up earlier. Here is Harrison Meavis to win the game for the Rams for a 48-yard field goal.
1: Meavis steps it off. Here's the snap, the spot, the kick from Meavis on the way, and it's blocked! It is blocked! It's blocked by the Bills! It didn't get there! And Buffalo will take over with 4:11 to go!
2: The most thankful person on the field is James Cook, without question.
1: Greg Rousseau came busting through and got a hand on the kick of Meavis. He deflected it, and we will play on.
0: That's as heard last night on Westwood One Sports. Oh, man! You told me all offseason the LA Rams have a generational roster that with Aaron Donald back, who was great last night, with Myles Garrett, who is still hurt, Puka Nacua and Matthew Stafford, to Quentin Lake on the backside of the defense, the LA Rams have an all-time roster. You may have forgotten the kicker last night. After that, Buffalo didn't take long. Thank you, Josh Allen. 19-yard run, 13-yard run, and all of a sudden you're in field goal range. And it's T-Bass, 45 yards. It was good. 37-34, the final score. What is your concern level with the LA Rams? 310-840-4910. Because I'll tell you in a second what mine is. But first, I want you to hear the issue with the Rams. I want to build the concern level. I want to build it up, and then we'll give you some. I'm going to give you some context, and then we'll give you my concern. Here is the kicker, Harrison Meavis, the guy that missed a field goal, had a field goal blocked last night on his performance.
3: Just go back to work, find ways to fix it, and next play mentality, right?
4: Assess the kick. Was it a lower trajectory, but still they got up to block it? I mean, how much higher would it normally have been?
3: I felt like I hit it good. That's all I could tell you. I mean, I hit it good, gave it a chance. I'll have to look. I mean, I don't know. They had a good rush team. So.
4: Yeah. What about on the first one?
3: First one?
4: Yeah.
3: I feel like I hit it solid, just came around it a little bit, pushed it to the left. So, yeah, got to be fixed, got to make those, and got to go back to the, you know, back to the training ground. And
0: boy, this guy's really good at hitting them solid, isn't he? Felt like he hit both of them real good last night. Got all of it. Got it exactly like I wanted it. If that's the case, if we're meeting Harrison Meavis at his best, the Rams, very obviously, have a hole in their football team, at its kicker, its special teams. Sean McVay would take responsibility for this, because last night there is an opportunity on 3rd and 5, as the Rams are churning some clock here in overtime. They don't want the clock to expire like it did on the Commanders. They don't want the opportunity for a snafu themselves. So they're trying to. There's this weird moment. Rams have the football in Buffalo territory within field goal range, where the Rams are trying to decide, how far do we push this? Do we try to keep marching it? Do we try to keep running some clock? How do we approach it? And on 3rd and 5 at the Buffalo 30, Kyron Williams takes the ball off right tackle, no gain. And I didn't mind that call, because it gives you another 40 seconds to run off the clock. But the goal is here for the Rams is, the more time we can take off, just in case we miss this field goal, the less time it will give Buffalo to go back down the field and score. I didn't mind that. I didn't mind that at all. And it still set you up for a 48-yard field goal that you should make 10 times out of 10 in the National Football League. But what it leads to, this blocked field goal, this loss for the Rams, is a huge crash out from Sean McVay at the podium. I wish I could play you the entire press conference, because the dude sounded so scattered. But here's my favorite little clip. This is a

0: really unhappy Sean McVay.
1: You know, with our PAT field goal, not even close to good enough, it cost us the game tonight.
2: 35?
1: Yeah, I'm going to evaluate everything.
2: With the 3rd and 5 play, was there...
1: Yeah, it's, you know what? If I would have... Yeah, I wish I would have had a better play call and gone for it, got it a lot tighter. I'm sick right now with myself, and I'm so proud of that group. You know, this is the tough part of sports, but I'm proud of that team. I'm proud of the way that we battled, and I'm sick that we came up short. And you know, I'll be regretting, you know, kicking that and not having a better call to be able to go for it on 3rd down and go to 4th or whatever it was. And that's on me.
0: That's the Bills head coach, Sean McVay. Boss, the Rams head coach, I should say. Boss, your kicker sucks. Like, this has nothing to do with you on 3rd and 5, set up for a 48-yard field goal, running the ball off right tackle to put it on the hash that Mevis wants it on. There is no world where a head coach should go to the podium and apologize for just gaming the system and putting your football team in a position to win. Your kicker, Harrison Mevis, the thicker kicker. It's funny, right? Funny because fat. The guy from Missouri, right? And they call him thicker kicker. It's funny, right? Because love handles. Who's 32nd in the NFL in field goal percentage. Who's 28th with his longest field goal at 48 yards this year. 28th in points, 29 of them. Who missed a field goal wide left earlier in the game, but, coach, I hit it good. I hit it good. Who had a kick blocked the very, coach, I hit it good. I did my job. You know, I did. They just got a good. They have good. They're really good over there. They're really good. The longest field goal that Harrison Mevis has kicked in his now year and a half NFL career, 52 yards. You're on the verge. You're on the verge of an all-time roster. A generational roster in L.A. We were using the word super team preseason. And you are now 2-3. What's the concern level? So I told you I'd give you that context. Well, my concern level is super high with the special teams kicking game Harrison Mevis. That's not your franchise guy. We're good now. All right, experiment over. Who's next? Who do we trade for? Where's Young Hoku? Where do we... Who's the kid with the goggles from Georgia? Let's go find somebody else. Let's go figure out something else. It's not Harrison Mevis. But what I think concern level overall for the Rams, it's zero. It's zero. When I think how worried am I about the LA Rams moving forward, I'm not. Because they still have Quentin Lake. And they still have Matthew Stafford playing at a high level. And Aaron Donald at a high level. And soon... they'll get one of the best defenders in the National Football League back. They'll have Myles Garrett on the defense with Aaron Donald right beside him. Kyron Williams has been a fine running back. Blake Corum, when both those guys are healthy, that 1-2 punch is great. Puka Nacua is still, Devontae Adams looks vintage, and Nacua is still one of the best wide receivers in the National Football League at full health. The distractions haven't been great, but man, I'm not going to sell Puka. 3 games. 337 yards, averages over 100 yards per game. Tyler Higbee's a solid tight end. Like, I'm not worried about the Rams. And the Rams can afford, I told you yesterday, I'm not going to get on the show today, and I predict the Bills would win by 3. Said, I'm not going to come on the show today and tell you the Rams are dead or the Rams should be, you know, breaking it down to build it back up and soul searching and figuring out how to. Here's why. Because at 2-3, they're still just a game back of Seattle for 2nd in the NFC West. And I mean, it's striking distance of San Francisco, 3 games back of San Francisco with 12 games to go. And you get San Fran again later down the line. But more importantly, your upcoming stretch is the Cardinals, the Raiders, the Chargers, the Commanders, the Cardinals, the Packers. That should be 6 consecutive wins. And I think Sean McVay knew that. Hey, we're not the Rams we want to be. We're not at full strength right now. As we build up into super team, let's figure this thing out for the first 5 games. And the Rams are still figuring it out. They're figuring out how to win together. Now you have 12 games. You have the span of a college football season. Your preseason's done. He had three of those preseason games, and you can count the first five of the regular season as your preseason. Your next 12 become crucial. They become key. But it's against the Cardinals, the Raiders, the Chargers, the Commanders, the damn Cardinals again, and the Packers. The Rams are fine. Concern level zero. I have no issue with the LA Rams. You lost the Bills last night. You didn't do this against Arizona. You didn't do this against Dallas. You didn't do this against Tampa. You did this against the Bills. You lost the Bills. So what? The Rams are fine. You know who's not fine? The Dallas Cowboys. I heard on the radio this week that Brian Schottenheimer has the hottest seat in the entire NFL. Is he about to get fired? That's next on the Drake Tolles Show.
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0: A beautiful morning in Dallas, Texas. You know, I lived in the Dallas area. I should be clear. That'll make Addie upset. I lived in Waco for 5 years. And as a Cowboys fan, I think, and as somebody who lived around almost exclusively Cowboys fans, I realized quickly that it is maybe the most pessimistic fan base in the country for 4 months out of the year. And those 4 months are the football season. And the rest of the year is just hope. The rest of the year, it's like, all right, the Dallas Cowboys are off limits. No one talks poorly about the Cowboys. They're going to win this year. But I'm tired. As I sat down yesterday and Addie said, you know what, let's do a segment tomorrow on NFL coaches who are on the hot seat. I decided I am tired of coddling Brian Schottenheimer. So I'm listening to The Fan yesterday in Dallas. And I heard the take that Brian Schottenheimer has the hottest seat in the entire National Football League. Is it time to fire Brian Schottenheimer in Dallas? 310-840-4910. The phone line and the text line are open. 310-840-4910. I'm going to give you my coaches that I think are 1 foot out the front door, and a couple of them come from the NFC East. But I'm done. I am done treating Brian Schottenheimer like the baby of NFL head coaches. Here's what I mean by that. Brian Schottenheimer, the day he was hired, was this cool, different, awesome guy. Hey, man, let's bring in Shoddy, who worked his way up from offensive assistant analyst, assistant to the head coach, guy in the corner of the room, and now all of a sudden, he's the head coach of the mighty Cowboys, David versus Goliath. Here's the deal. David versus Goliath is a biblical story. In that case, David beat Goliath, and it was awesome. This is the Dallas Cowboys in 2026. We're a few thousand years removed from the whole actual David and Goliath thing, and now your head coach, David, looks a whole lot more like the David that we were told at the beginning of the story. He was going to the little shepherd boy. We got a little shepherd boy as the head coach. And I know it's crass to make fun of the shepherd boy, but Brian Schottenheimer is not getting the job done. Is it time to fire Brian Schottenheimer? The phone line is open for you to call or text. You're listening to Westwood One Sports, the Westwood One Sports app, 310-840-4910. It is the Drake Toll Show. Addie Bates produces. Laura Jimenez runs the board. Pete Sousa is out today. He'll be on ESPN2 tonight. Can I take you back to Schottenheimer's opening press conference? Here's what Shoddy had to say the day he was named the head coach of the Dallas Cowboys.
1: We're going to win. And we're going to win a championship. Otherwise, why are we doing it?
0: Yeah, to be fair to him, he didn't give a timeline on when that was going to come. Because the winning thing hasn't happened yet, Brian Schottenheimer. At 9-12-1 overall, remember that one tie was when you allowed 40 points last year to the Green Bay Packers? And coming off a 24-16 loss, don't forget, just because the Cowboys didn't play on Sunday, don't forget how bad it was last Thursday, a 24-16 loss to the previously 0-4 Tampa Bay Buccaneers. You handed them their first win of the season, and now Schottenheimer is 3 games below 500 in his tenure, his now year and a half as the head coach of the Cowboys. Former players, former coaches have labeled the unit as poorly coached, and that's where I want to start here. Schottenheimer is actively proved. Texters, 310-840-4910. Mike in Texas says Shoddy shouldn't have been hired. This team has too much talent to have someone unproven at the helm, which is 100% that's spot on. Schottenheimer is proving he lacks the fundamental game management. Say hello to the game in Brazil against the Ravens a couple weeks ago. Situational awareness. Say hello to the loss against the Tampa Bay Buccaneers. Holistic roster control. He lacks all of that that's required of an NFL head coach right now. The Cowboys, through 5 games, have allowed 136 points. Inferior offenses are hanging around, dictating game scripts. The Bucs did it without Baker Mayfield. Cowboys are allowing 27 points per game. Christian Parker is failing. The new hotshot defensive coordinator, the Band-Aid you brought in, Brian Schottenheimer, is going to prove himself. Okay, well, he hasn't yet. Okay, well, he's going to bring in Christian Parker, who's going to prove himself. He hasn't done that yet. The guys that you told me were blue-collar, bootstraps guys, they're the ones who have walked into Dallas and not been good enough. Mike Pettine was added yesterday, former Packers defensive coordinator, onto the set in the middle of October, was added to the staff because Dallas needs so much help. I've got Dak Prescott throwing for 300 yards, a run game with Javonte Williams that's decent, a receiver core, might be the best two-headed monster in the NFL with CeeDee Lamb and George Pickens. Oh, and Jake Ferguson's a pretty good tight end. But the Cowboys have reached the ceiling with an inexperienced head coach and a defensive coordinator that I'm supposed to trust because he's young and energetic. Schottenheimer has spent a long career as an offensive coordinator. He's seen the way things operate in New York with the Jets and with the Rams or the Seahawks or the Cowboys. But he has exposed an NFL coaching flaw. He manages games like a play caller, not a program builder. And guess what Brian Schottenheimer is? Bingo! A play caller, not a program builder. And it's fun, isn't it? It's fun when Schottenheimer beats the Commanders and then he walks into the locker room postgame. Hey, hey, hey, all right. Hey, hey, Dak had 300, yeah. Javonte touched it, yeah. Deron intercepted, yeah. That's fun, isn't it? It's great. What about when you lose the Buccaneers? What about when you're 9-12-1? What about when you're a play caller and not a game manager, not a program builder? Because that's what I'm worried about Brian Schottenheimer becoming. That's what I'm worried Brian Schottenheimer is. I'm worried that Schottenheimer's kind of always showed us his true colors, but we haven't thought about it that deeply. Because remember, Jerry Jones said, you got to trust us on this one. We got our guy, head coach. We're going to do a little bit different around here. We're going to buy. Remember that Giants loss, that week one loss to the Giants? I mean, I was going back in the annals last night. I was looking through Brian Schottenheimer's tenure as the Cowboys head coach the last 2 years. And I found that clip from his opening press conference, right, where he says, we're going to win. Just didn't tell you when that was going to happen. And I went back to a press conference clip from that loss against the Giants. And it's almost as if you could play this at the end of every loss. Like, it's starting to get so, you know, head coaches that lose, their voice becomes like a nail. It's nails on a chalkboard. They can never say the right thing. They keep saying the same thing over and over and over and over. And it's all, you know, sometimes it becomes time for a new voice, like Sean McVay in Buffalo or John Harbaugh in Baltimore. It becomes time for a new voice, Mike Tomlin in Pittsburgh, in these markets where guys have been for decades or a decade plus, that is, in the case of McVay. Schottenheimer's been there a year and a half, and I'm already tired of it. Here he is after that Giants loss a few weeks ago, and this could apply to any single loss the Cowboys have had in his first 2 years.
2: You know, one of the things, not an excuse, guys, we did not play well. But you got young players, and young player closes, and Jackson Dart boots and gets outside. We don't push three different times to the f-ing flat route, excuse my language. Those are going to happen, and we have to coach the young players better. But when you play young players, it's part of the deal, and they need to learn quickly.
0: Hey, a couple things here. Didn't the Cowboys? I mean, I didn't catch this in the moment, but again, I was going back last night thinking, all right, let's listen to some Brian Schottenheimer clips. Didn't blame himself, didn't blame the coaching staff. He blamed the young players. And then he blamed the young players for not playing well against Jackson Dart. So I started thinking, that's weird. When did Jackson Dart become an old player? Right? Is it a little weird to you? Jackson Dart's also a young player. He seems pretty ready, right? He's the guy you're talking about burning your defense, Brian Schottenheimer. And didn't the Cowboys retool with veterans? Didn't you bring in Von Miller a week before that quote? Yeah, it's our young player. Our young guys couldn't get it done. Oh, and then I'm going to drop the F-bomb, right, guys? Because I'm cool like that. Because I'm fired up, because I'm passionate, because I'm different. I'm not like those corporate shills they usually hire as the coach of the Dallas Cowboys. No, I got heart. I got passion. I got that grit in me. I'm Marty's son. And where has that gotten Dallas? 310-840-4910. Would you fire Brian Schottenheimer? Let's take you to the phone lines. Antonio in Texas. Give me your thoughts on Brian Schottenheimer. You're on the Drake Toll Show.
3: Drake, good morning. I'm a new listener. I normally try to catch a show while I'm driving to work. I'm doing that right now. I will say this, as always, as a Cowboys fan, been a Cowboys fan since the mid-90s. And while it was easy to be a fan then, it's been hard ever since.
0: Yeah, but, man, Antonio, you picked a really good time to get on the bandwagon, and then that bandwagon just fell apart after that. I'm sorry.
3: It was a good time to get on the bandwagon in the 90s, but I've stayed on ever since, so that's that. Yeah, yeah. I will say this. As always, the owner should fire the GM, but we know that's not going to happen. That's number one. Right. Number two, Schottenheimer is Timu, Jason, Clapper. You know, that's who he is. Yeah. The saving grace that I will give Christian Parker, and I do listen to a lot of the Cowboys radio in the Dallas area, even though I'm from the Houston area, is that our defense is banged up. He is a first-year defensive coordinator. He was in high demand back in the summer. You know, there were other teams looking at him and stuff like that. I mean, I don't know what we would see if he had his full tools and everything like that. Vaughn Miller is not as advertised. I don't know if you're familiar with Brian Broaddus in the Dallas area. He was the one guy in the Dallas area that was not high on Vaughn Miller. No offense to him. You know, I don't tell a man what to do for a living. But I think maybe his time has passed. Maybe if we'd have got him when he was the Rams, when he was doing the Rams, maybe. Yeah. But I will say this. As far as Schottenheimer goes, still early in the season, but if he don't turn it around by the end, cut him loose, and Jerry needs to unload the wallet for old Tomlin. Let Tomlin get in here and, you know, maybe straighten things out. But, Shotty ain't, but he, you know, it's already been a year and a half, so I don't know. But I'm not going to give up on the season. But if, once we're eliminated, I would say, hey, start looking for another coach, because my main point is this, and then I'll hang up.
0: Yeah.
3: The one thing Jerry did mess up on with hiring a first-time head coach is that these are best years, prime years. You're building up the O-line, and with an unexperienced coach, you're wasting that. And that's that. Thank you, Drake, and y'all have a good day. God bless.
0: Antonio, God bless you. Appreciate that phone call and appreciate any time. I mean, it is a daunting look. We're live on Sirius XM Channel 260, the Drake Toll Show on YouTube, Westwood One Sports. I mean, this is it's a legacy brand of media. And when to pick up the phone and call or text the show, always appreciate that, because instantly 200 cities in America and their local radio stations have this show on right now. And guys like Antonio can give their thoughts. And I appreciate the gall to call in and give a sports take. Because, I mean, there's somebody out there right now who disagrees. But it's not me. Antonio hit the nail on the head. It is time, and Jerry has not done this very often. This goes in tandem with a text we just got in Texas. It says Jerry will not fire him. Look at the last two coaches. Jerry let the contracts run out. He doesn't want to pay a coach's contract, even if they may be fired. And on that point, It's Dallas cannot afford, with where Dak Prescott is and where your offense is skill position wise, Dallas cannot afford to waste what they've got right now. And they are wasting it. Today, Tuesday, October 13th, it's being wasted. Dak's being wasted. I'm not one of those fire Dak guys. And what you have sitting waiting in the wings is a Mike Tomlin or a Sean McDermott, the Bills coach from a year ago. You've got guys that are proven coaches in the National Football League that are waiting for a job, that are working in the offseason for their next opportunity. I'd rather have them than Brian Schottenheimer. I'm not an idiot. I mean, I brought up Vaughn Miller there, and that was almost as a joke of, you know, Schottenheimer saying his young guys need to play better. Like, all right, young guys, huh? You retooled all offseason with these older players, these veterans to bring them in, guys like Vaughn Miller, who's supposed to be, what did Vaughn say at some point in the offseason? Like, oh, you know, you bring me in and I'm worth 30 plays a game, even if I don't touch the field. I'm the best leader. I'm the best teammate you'll ever find. Now, when the hell do I see that, huh? And now I know, like, the reason I say, like, Antonio's got gall, like, he's got guts calling him, is because already, like, we got a text. It says Dak should go. Should have gone 3 years ago. There are two sides of this aisle for Cowboys fans. Who's on the hot seat here? If it's Dak Prescott or if it's Brian Schottenheimer. In my opinion, it's Brian Schottenheimer. And everybody, you're right, Antonio's spot on. Everybody's spot on. The owner should fire the GM. And the joke there is it's both Jerry Jones. He's the owner and the GM. But as long as Jerry's the owner, and I've accepted, I think a lot of Cowboys fans have accepted that Jerry Jones is going to keep being the owner. I get over that. Let's get over that hump. There's not like, oh, well, I think the GM should go, nope, get over it, because this is the way that it is in Dallas. From there, all you can hope for is that Brian Schottenheimer's leash is cut short and that Sean McDermott or Mike Tomlin is on the phone. I haven't even gotten to the rest of my hot seats. We got 3 hours together, you and I. And I'll make sure that you hear why Dan Quinn and Jim Harbaugh should both be out. I'll give that to you in the 8 o'clock Eastern Time hour right here on Westwood One Sports and the Westwood One Sports app. In the meantime, I was watching a baseball game last night, the Dodgers and the Brewers. And for some reason, the voice of the Dodgers was broadcasting the game on Fox. And he didn't seem to give a rat's ass about the Brewers. This is a problem. Next on the Drake Toll Show.
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0: get it. I don't have to like it. And I mean, on top of that, some guys do it to varying degrees of success. Like Vin Scully, you put Vin Scully on a national game and I'm cool with it. Or you put Jason Benetti on a national game and I'm cool with it. And I would really love to wake up today and tell you that baseball was electric last night, because it was, and I can tell you that. But I'm watching the Dodgers and the Brewers yesterday, and I'm like, something's missing. Something's not right here. And it's the fact the voice of the Dodgers, Joe Davis, is the one calling the game. I got a text last night from a pretty well-respected media member, somebody who works pretty high up for a TV company. Says, dude, you are right. Joe Davis is an effing Dodgers shill. The Brewers just hit a game-tying home run, and he announced it with all the excitement of an NPR anchor. Ha! It's Westwood One Sports, the Westwood One Sports app, and it's time for our biggest losers of the day. Biggest loser of the day, number one, is it Joe Davis? I got two calls for you. The first one from Joe Davis last night between the Dodgers and the Brewers is when the voice of the Dodgers, Joe Davis, who also works for Fox, is calling this game nationally for both teams and all America for Fox. Here is the captain delivering and giving the Brewers the lead in the third inning.
1: Lines the ball, center field, it's down. Hamilton's in to score the tying run. Terrain comes in behind him. Milwaukee takes the lead, and it's Christian Yelich coming through.
0: Well, I wouldn't know that, would I? I'm just like, all right. Headed to center field. He's coming home to score. And he's home. All right. Hey, no, where's the oomph, the energy? You should be excited, right, Joe? Like, one of the teams scored. Massive hit. They were down against the mighty Dodgers, 2-1. Well, later on, it got worse. Here's that home run that my texter friend, my media member, I won't out him, the William Contreras tie game a couple of innings later.
1: It's a high drive to deep center. Páez going back. It is gone! And it's tied again! Contreras knew it!
0: I like the build-up, by the way, on this one. It is gone! It's if he's right there. We're about to do it, Joe. You're going to do it. You're going to be excited. Then we're not. We're not excited about it, are we? No, we're not. Good morning, Addie Bates, local seam head of the Drake Toll Show, Westwood One Sports, the Westwood One Sports app. I think I'm out. I think I'm out on Joe Davis national games when the Dodgers are playing here.
2: I was out last year when it was him, Eduardo Perez, and Jessica Mendoza, and the Dodgers were down early, and they all looked at each other disgusted. Like,
0: aren't they all? They're all three Dodgers, right?
2: Well, not Eduardo. He's more national. He's national.
0: Okay.
2: And he also works for MLB Network Radio.
0: But
2: so.
0: Mendoza's
2: yes,
0: Dodgers?
2: Yes, Mendoza yeah. And Joe Davis are both, yes, they're both Dodgers people, which it's like you shouldn't have two Dodgers affiliates or people related to the Dodgers on a call. And I know we had people saying that we're such babies for thinking this, but just listen. Listen to the lack of excitement he has when another team hits a home run. This is at the national level. Like, this is game 40 out of 162. This is the NLCS. This is the NLCS. Like, it's so obvious. There are a million other broadcasters that I think should have a chance at this. And Joe Davis, you're great at what you do in the LA market.
0: Oh, yeah. I mean, if he's the voice of my team, he's got a buttery voice. Fine energy. Like, I'm never going to be annoyed if he's calling games for my team. He doesn't really get that excited for the Dodgers, even. Like, the dude's one of those. We live in a world, if I may for a second, like, Kevin Harlan is the antithesis of this, and it's great. We live in a world where students are taught in, because I went to Baylor. We didn't have broadcasts. I had to figure this whole thing out on my own. But after a while, I was like, okay, I learned that, like, Syracuse and Arizona State are good broadcast schools. We're bringing these kids up and telling them the less energy, the better. Like, hey, really dial it in. When you're the voice of a team, like, it's awesome to go nuts a little bit. To, like, really get pumped when something big happens, because it's what fans feel. Like, they want that. I don't need you to be this smooth, incredible wordsmith when you're calling a game for a team. At the national level, I like a little oomph, a little pizzazz. But professionalism, I'm not getting oomph or pizzazz. I'm getting solely professionalism. We've taken the soul. I'm cooking. We've taken the soul out of broadcast. Because used to it was, on Painted Sky, God's Hands Touchdown to Happy Valley, Pennsylvania. You're like, oh my gosh, this is incredible. And today it's like, here they come, Penn State and Notre Dame. Let's play ball. Like, no, don't take the magic. We've lost the magic. Joe Davis has lost the magic. He's our first biggest loser of the day. Second biggest loser of the day. You see this last night? The fat kicker, I mean, thicker kicker. Isn't it funny we just fat shame this guy? They've called him the thicker kicker for a long time. And I didn't realize until last night, I texted in my group chat with my college buddies, like, this guy's a big dude. I don't know if I realized just how thick he is, but he sure is one fat kicker. One of the guys sent, makes me uncomfortable. They call him the thicker kicker. Harrison Meavis, the kicker for the LA Rams, wide left on his first field goal attempt. And then the game winner in overtime for Meavis is blocked. He would go on to say in the post-game press conference that both of them, he thought he struck well. I did my job, guys. I did everything I could. Eddie, what's best is I started digging into this Harrison Meavis guy, this Missouri kid. His career-long field goal in the NFL dating back to last year when he became the starter is 52 yards. His long this season is 48 yards. He has a 55% field goal rate. None of that's good. Like, if you're the Rams and you want a super team, your biggest loser of the day is the thicker kicker, Harrison Meavis, who might need a bigger jersey.
2: Yeah, we might actually see, like, a Ray Finkel sort of deal happening here, turning into Detective Einhorn. Like, I just could see this happening.
0: I don't know who that is.
2: So, from the movie Ace Ventura, Ray Finkel has a wide left, and he's a kicker for a team, and they lose. So then he goes into hiding, and then, you know, I don't want to spoil the movie. Go watch it. But that's what I can see here, the thicker kicker. It's bad. But, I mean, Buffalo is no stranger to wide lefts and wide right in particular. So, you know.
0: Wow. Okay. This is an article from Week 10 last year. Rams to start 243-pound kicker.
2: Golly!
0: That's awesome, man. He's a big boy. He's a really big boy, which I appreciate. And that has nothing to do with whether or not he's good at kicking. I think he used to be in the AFL. No, he's in the UFL, which is even cooler. Like, he's got a great story. I'm not saying the guy needs to lose weight. I'm saying he needs to make field goals. In the meantime, Thicker Kicker is going to stick as a nickname for our biggest loser of the day, Harrison Meavis, who helped bury the Rams last night. Also our biggest loser, keep it on the gridiron and in the National Football League. It has been really bad, what we've heard out of the Tennessee Titans. Here is another iteration of our biggest loser of the day. This time it's just the entire Tennessee Titans franchise.
3: The time we're in game five of year one. I get it. It hasn't been good. We're 0-5. To be honest with you guys, when you look at just overall, and I'm just going through personal experience, you know, I've been on some of the worst teams in football. I've won a Super Bowl. I've been to a Super Bowl twice. I've seen both ends of the spectrum in terms of how you build a football team and how it grows. And right now in this part of where we're at, this is all about getting better. It's all about establishing the foundation. I would love to have a few more wins in here, and I'm not disregarding that at all.
0: Sometimes I start a sentence, and I have no idea how I'm going to end it. We're in game five of year one, and that is which we, and therefore, and as I was saying, like, he's just completely lost. Like, and you know what? I don't really know.
2: He wants a few more wins.
0: Foundation. Like, that's always
2: the best.
0: But you
2: need one more win.
0: Like 38 seconds in. Foundation. A few more wins. Yeah. He's winless as the head coach of the Titans. That was Robert Saleh, the head man in Tennessee. And same Robert Saleh who didn't work out with the Jets and decides to go to Tennessee, where he was actually a pretty hot commodity coming out of San Francisco this offseason to be a head coach in the NFL. And I do feel a little bad for Robert Saleh because I cannot imagine. I don't know how you're supposed to win in Tennessee. They suck on fire.
2: Should have stayed in Houston. They should have stayed in Houston. Just going to say that. For our Houston affiliate down there.
0: Is that an Oilers reference?
2: Yeah, of course it is. Yeah, should have stayed in Houston.
0: The year of our Lord, 2026.
2: Never forget.
0: Final biggest loser of the day, Dan Quinn. This lead from the Washington Sun is awesome. Quote written on Sunday. As soon as the clock hit zero, Dan Quinn ripped the headset off his backwards ball-capped head and spiked it into the turf. In much the same way a well-prepared quarterback of a well-coached team might be expected to do with the football. When his team is out of timeouts and well within range of a game-winning field goal in the final ticking seconds of a critical NFL game. Well done. Well done to the Washington Sun. No spike this weekend from Jaden Daniels, the quarterback of the Commanders. Clock runs out. Game is over. If he could have only taken notes from his head coach, Dan Quinn. Addie Bates produces. Laura Jimenez runs the board. 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Our members are the mission. You're listening to the Drake Toll Show. Pete Souza out today. He'll be on ESPN2 tonight with Jacksonville State and Florida International. Those were your biggest losers of the day. Coming up in our obituaries. Dead today. The LA Rams? Are they in serious trouble? That's next on the Drake Toll Show.
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1: Where's your concern here? 310-840-4910 after they fall to the Bills in overtime last night. And Harrison Meavis, the kicker, I'm going to keep bringing him up, is not the answer. That much is clear. That's not even a hot take, a big take. Like, oh, the guy's going to get on the show and say, fire the kicker. No, yeah, I'm going to get on the show and say, fire the kicker today. Same dude that missed two last night. One wide left. The other, Harrison Meavis, blocked. God bless, man. And in the end, falling in overtime, 37-34, after the game winner was duffed by the Buffalo Bills, the Rams walk away at 2-3, a super team at 2-3. So how worried should we be? And is it warranted that dead today, the LA Rams start our obituary? Dead today, Harrison Meavis as the Rams kicker. But I'm not gonna kill off the entirety of the Rams. I told you preseason that I do think they're a super team, and I told you preseason they are my pick to win the Super Bowl, and I'm not gonna back off of that just quite yet. And this guy won't either. Let's take you to L.A. George in L.A. Appreciate you calling, as always. And George, after watching the game last night, big Rams guy, how worried are you about the L.A. Rams?
2: I'm still not worried about them, Drake. Good morning, everybody. But Sean McVay, to me, is the biggest loser of the day.
1: Oh, okay.
2: Two years with these special teams issues. Come on, yep. Sean. I mean, Stafford's amazing. He really is for his age and what he. But
1: oh.
2: Yeah.
1: Well, George, couple audio going? Issues there. We got you. Yep, I think we got you back, George. Fire away.
2: Yeah, I mean, that guy got over 100 yards. No spike. Come on, wake up, Rams. You know, come on. And they easily could have won that game, and Sean has to take some responsibility for the ticket kicker and just get an average kicker. My gosh, like you said, 55%, that's terrible.
1: Yeah, he's got a great point. George, always appreciate your phone call. You have a great day, my friend. You know, we had audio earlier of Sean McVay postgame. Here's kind of what George is alluding to. Here is McVay when he took the podium about being... This is just a really unhappy Sean McVay.
3: You know, with our PAT field goal, not even close to good enough, it cost us the game tonight.
4: 35.
3: Yeah, I'm going to evaluate everything.
4: With the 3rd and 5 play, was there...
3: Yeah, it's... you know what? If I would have... Yeah, I wish I would have had a better play call and gone for it, got it a lot tighter. I'm sick right now with myself, and I'm so proud of that group. You know, this is the tough part of sports, but I'm proud of that team. I'm proud of the way that we battled, and I'm sick that we came up short. And, you know, I'll be regretting, you know, kicking that and not having a better call to be able to go for it on 3rd down and go to 4th or whatever it was. And that's on me.
1: Yeah. I'm not so sure, Sean, if those are the words we should be sharing. It shouldn't be that, hey, on 3rd and 5, late, with an opportunity to win the football game on a field goal, I should have tried to get us closer. Like, I'm with George here. Maybe the biggest loser of the day is Sean McVay for burying the kicking woes, for burying how concerned we are with Harrison Meavis, the kicker, and instead saying that, oh, we just got to put ourselves in a better position. Better position? You'd line up a 48-yard field goal in the National Football League to go win the game. There aren't much better positions to be in. Your obituary is dead today. That would be the L.A. Rams kicker, Harrison Meavis, at least his role as kicker for the L.A. Rams. Dead today, Jim Harbaugh is the head coach of the L.A. Chargers. You know, I think Harbaugh, now winless, 0-5, could be on the hot seat. I'm going to make the case later that he's in the top 3 in the National Football League for coaches on the hot seat. But we've got audio from Justin Herbert, who said, you look 0-5, that Herbert still has, and he says this with the largest frown you've ever seen in your life. Herbert said he still has optimism moving forward. Justin?
5: Yep, a lot of young guys and a lot of good things. I thought we ran the ball really well today. Defense played outstanding again. And so it's just on us to go score points and convert on 3rd down.
1: It's on us. It's It's on Mike McDaniel, the offensive coordinator, former head coach of the Dolphins, for us to go score points. Let's take you to San Diego to a Chargers fan. Michael, good morning. Good to hear from you again on the Drake Toll Show. Is Jim Harbaugh on the hot seat? Is his tenure as the Chargers head coach possibly dead today?
0: I think it's dead today. It's he is on the hot seat.

0: you know, we lost a couple games in a row, but we're going to be okay. Let's listen to our veteran leaders as they give a pep talk pregame. Then there's bad that we're watching Remember the Titans. Everybody remembers that moment when they were in middle school, junior high, high school. Maybe it was your college bowling team. Our coach is like, you know what? My house, 7 o'clock, we're watching Remember the Titans. That was never a sign of things going well. That was never a sign things were going well at all. Like, look, see how the racial divide, and they came together, and they played well, and you're like, Coach, what does this have to do with us? What does segregation in high school football in the 60s have to do with rural Arkansas, 0-6, 5A West? You're like, I don't know. It's a message. Write that down. Take notes. I'm with Michael on this one. maybe the Chargers should watch Remember the Titans and reboot. Dead today. Professionalism at Major League Baseball press conferences. 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Drake Toll with you as Addie Bates produces. Laura Jimenez runs the board. We're giving you our obituaries, eulogizing things that are dead today. And this one's a little tongue-in-cheek. There were the Twin Stripe reporters, two 12-year-old kids, who were allowed into the press conference for Pat Murphy this week. He's the manager of the Milwaukee Brewers. And it was awesome. First thing they asked before the game was, Coach, Christian Yelich has been on a hot streak, and he's benched today. Why is that? And the room, just the air was sucked out of the room. Like, all right, these kids mean business. Well, post-game, these 12-year-olds, they both came back. And these are friends of the program. I've been around these kids. They're top-notch. Their family's top-notch. They came back to the post-game press conference, and they grilled Pat Murphy again. Here are the Twin Stripe reporters, 12 years old, with the manager of the Milwaukee Brewers.
1: Congratulations. So, did you say anything to Miz after a rough second inning to help him keep going? Did you say anything to Miz after a rough second inning to help him keep going strong? Because he came back out there and did great.
2: Yeah. We have a stick, a paddle. I don't know if your parents use that, but we have a paddle we keep in the back room there, and we just paddle him. And I think I struck him 7 or 8 times, but then after that, he seemed to get the message.
0: Really good. Really good from Pat Murphy. That was coming out for Sunday night, where the Miz, Jacob Mizorowski, helped the Brewers to win over the Dodgers. Addie, Pat Murphy's a national treasure. You put him in a room with two 12-year-olds asking questions, and this thing, it was cinema.
3: I mean, this is the guy that has pocket pancakes. He keeps little pancakes in his pocket so he can just eat throughout the game. But also, he's showing his age there. There's no way. I don't even think my cousins here, who are like 13 and 12, I don't even think they know what a spanking is. I don't think they know what that is.
0: Adrian Peterson's somewhere right now going, hey, whoa.
3: I know damn well they don't know what a paddle is. I know they don't know what that is.
0: Twin Stripe reporters, baby. Your final obituary, dead today, the Tennessee Titans draft strategy. We have leaked audio from the franchise over the last 3 years of how they've evaluated players at the combine. Take a listen.
4: But I'm standing over here, and I don't do this with men very often. I started examining his body because I didn't know he was a great athlete. And I looked, and I watched up and down. And I looked at his ass, and I looked at the whole. And then I looked at his hands. Look at his hands. He's got these, like, claws. And I got it. You are a great athlete. I didn't know.
0: Maybe that's why things have gone so poorly in Nashville the last year. He has these huge claws. Fire. Really good stuff. Look them up and down.
4: Okay, we have it in our side. Fire. Boom.
0: Boom.
3: He had this beautiful, his beautiful ass.
0: I was looking at his ass.
4: He was a tough cookie.
0: He's like, I don't usually do it, but I was like,
4: you're a little bit suspect.
0: I realize this guy's a pretty good athlete. Yeah, let's draft him. It's Cam Ward. It's him looking at Cam Ward. It's got claws. Oh, those are your obituaries today on the Drake Toll Show. Westwood One Sports. The Westwood One Sports have time for the quickie. It's the top 5 headlines in all of sports. Addie Bates reads them. Drake Toll responds. Roll tape.
3: Woo! Dodgers' decision on sitting Ohtani in Game 3 hinges on his health.
0: He sucks. So, I mean, well, not like universally. Like, obviously, Shohei Ohtani is one of the greatest to ever play baseball. But right now, Shohei Ohtani is not good.

0: The Dodgers know it. Dave Roberts knows it. I've seen a lot, and year in and year out, it's kind of foolproof. The second the Dodgers lose one game in the postseason, the comments explode of like, this is finally exposed. Dave Roberts is terrible. I don't think Dave Roberts is terrible. But Shohei Ohtani has been this postseason. 3 hits. It is 20 ABs. No extra base hits in the postseason either. Crunch time, Dodgers down by 2 games. You need a guy like that to rise to the occasion. And now we're talking about possibly benching him. This is as shaky, and this is including last year's World Series that went 7 games. This is as shaky as the Dodgers have looked in a postseason since 2023. Yeah, this is as big a question mark as I've had around the Dodgers in 3 years. That's not good. Really not good. Dodgers lose again last night. Final score 7-4 at the hands of the Brewers. That's a minute.
1: Well, he's dealing with a left knee and a right bicep issue. And I was I was working the pregame show yesterday, and Ryan Spielborgs, who was on site, was saying that he went to go watch his batting practice. He was like, "That's not Ohtani. That's his evil twin brother out there."
0: Interesting. The gambling one? That's the gambling twin brother? Is that what's happening out there?
1: I think that's what that could be. Mm-hmm. Here's your next headline. Dellauder and Ramirez ignite offense as Guardians steal game one on the road versus the Tampa Bay Rays.
0: Boy, a week ago, I was ready to write off the Cleveland Guardians. And we spent some time through Banana Ball in Cleveland and had a 2-game stint out there. And it was the same day the Guards won the division, the Central. And it's just such an underrated baseball town because Cleveland has, by and large, sucked at pretty much everything since the dawn of time. Football has not been great, obviously. Basketball has that 1 year. Nice. And then baseball. And it's been just a world of hurt and sorrow. Cleveland itself was staring down the barrel of more hurt and sorrow, down 2-none in the ALDS, before rattling off 3 straight against the Chicago White Sox and now going on the road to Tampa and winning 7-3. This is a Tampa team. I mentioned this a lot in their series victory over the Yankees that mucked it up. Low scoring. Let's make it gross baseball. Oh, yeah, you want to out-gross Cleveland? Yeah, good luck with that. The Guardians last night mucked it up even better. Rallied, late scoring, put the game away. Good for Cleveland. They were up 4-3, by the way, going into the ninth. 3 insurance runs, 7-3 victory. I got a lot of questions about Tampa and its bullpen moving forward.
1: Here's your next headline. Rams offensive lineman Jackson punches Bills linebacker Chubb at midfield after a quote-unquote emotional game.
0: Yeah, I've seen this clip a couple times, and here's why I haven't brought it up today. Who cares? You know, it's like it was a cheap shot, stupid, idiotic. It's the top headline on ESPN, so obviously you should care. But what a just pointless moment where, and I don't understand, like Bradley Chubb, these are two guys who didn't really have a massive impact on last night's game. It wasn't like, Bradley Chubb had the game-stealing interception or Larrick Jackson had a missed tackle. No, this was just really stupid. And he said post-game, it's the emotions. You know what I mean? Emotional game. It was a close game. This was the middle of a media scrum. Like, there were cameras all around. Dudes are trading jerseys. Guy just walks up and sucker punches him while Jared Goff's talking to the media. This made no sense and was completely Bush League rookie, worse than rookie. I mean, I'm out on this storyline and it mattering at all. This is just attention grabbing and stupid. That's a minute.
1: The South Carolina Gamecocks would like a message with you, Ben.
0: They also like punching people. That's a good point.
1: Mm-hmm. Yep. Here's your next headline. Dan Quinn says, no one is pleased after Commanders botch play fuels fan angst.
0: Oh, we down to the end of the road. Look, I don't think it's Dan Quinn's fault. I'm flying to Provo, Utah today. Do they have Boys to Men in Provo?
1: Probably not.
0: Would this be the first time that Boys to Men has ever heard? If I just blasted on my speakers, this could be a new one for them. I could introduce Boys to Men to Provo. I'll be on site for Notre Dame BYU this weekend. The Dan Quinn tenure in Washington started so well and has just kind of been a disaster since year one. And I don't blame Dan Quinn for what happened at the end of the game. Your quarterback was just an idiot. Jaden Daniels has to look at the clock and just spike the ball or throw it out of bounds. Dan Quinn doesn't have the ball in his hands for the final play, right? So you got to trust your quarterback. NFL, multimillionaire, dude's getting paid plenty to just clock it. Instead, he was an idiot. Now, Dan Quinn, where Dan Quinn's gone wrong is his post-game press conferences and his approach to the whole situation. This is where Quinn has gone off the rails, and Commanders fans are now comparing him, his stupidity, to the end of the Ron Rivera era, where Rivera's press conferences were also off the rails. That's not good company to be in, as Rivera also got fired. We will give you Dan Quinn, our hottest seat in the NFL at 8:20 Eastern time. Stick around for that.
1: That's a name I have not heard in a fat minute.
0: Ron Rivera. Still alive. Alive today. Ron Rivera.
1: Here's your final headline. Reluctantly. Sarkisian defends
0: reluctantly.
1: Arch. Sark defends Arch. Says Manny name is leading to outsized criticism.
0: You know, I would be behind this, and I have been in the past. If his name was Arch Smith, right, he doesn't have near as much pomp and circumstance, and he doesn't get near as much hate. But the reason that I can't subscribe to that now is, like, John Mateer's getting a lot of hate still after beating Texas. He's the Oklahoma quarterback. And it's because John Mateer's not been very good.
2: Because he sucks.
0: Like, Arch is getting hate because Arch against OU wasn't that great. Like, he's got 1,100 passing yards, 65th in college football, 39th in touchdown passes. His QBR is 44th. He's a good quarterback. He's not elite, and he's not great right now. He's a good quarterback, and that's what people are... I mean, maybe we're overblowing it a bit, but that's what people are saying, and they're right. They're right. He's good. Not great, not elite, and maybe still a little bit behind schedule of where you want Arch Manning to be to win a national championship at Texas this year. Now, if you want reprieve, and Addie Bates wants reprieve here, she likes Arch Manning a lot, your leading rusher is Hollywood Smothers. He only has 237 yards. That's bad. Texas doesn't have a run game. There's no support for Arch, and the O-line has not been what was advertised or not been what was paid for this offseason. Texas has a lot more problems than Arch Manning. That's a minute.
1: Those are your headlines for the day.
0: 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That was the quickie. Top five headlines in all of sports. When we come back, the LA Dodgers down 2-0. Is their season done? And more importantly, is Shohei Ohtani out for the rest of the playoffs? That's next on the Drake Toll Show.
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2: Gambler's Bonus hits again. On September 6th, Tina hit four kings, clearing her Gambler's Bonus four-of-a-kind bingo card for over $10,000. 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It's why you play the game.

0: Rodgers in relief. Here's a fly to center that's deep. Going back is Paez, turning, watching. It's flying. Goodbye. We're tied. William Contreras' third of the postseason. And it hit the center field batter's eye. 4-4 game of the fifth. Oh, baby, what a shot.
1: The L.A. Dodgers are down 2-0. Now, look, I'm not gonna get on the show. I'm not gonna do the thing that everybody else does, where they jump on the air and they say, "Oh, the Dodgers are dead, and this is great for baseball, and everybody loves it." Because I personally see the value in the Dodgers, and I think that every story. And look, if you're a Dodgers fan, you know, don't consider this to be crass. If you're a Dodgers fan, I like the fact that the Dodgers are the villain. Everybody needs a good villain. You think Batman's cool if there's a crime? You think Superman's flying and there's not crime? Like, it's awesome that the Dodgers can be this thing that people, they rally around universally, either to hate or to love. I'm with it. Like, if the Brewers right now were up 2-0 on the Padres, I wouldn't feel this way. I didn't feel this way. You know why? Because I like the Padres. There's not this villainous aspect to San Diego. Or this, oh, they're so expensive, they pay so much, and their owner might have committed fraud. We don't have that. As for the Dodgers, though, Major League Baseball can point and laugh. And no, I'm not pointing and laughing. I don't really have a dog in this fight. It's great for baseball that last night America turned to baseball to watch the Dodgers and the Brewers. The Brewers winning by a final score of 7-4. They watched the Guardians and the Rays, the Guardians winning 7-3. And now the Brewers are up 2-0 on the Dodgers. The Guardians up 1-0 on the Rays. Are the Dodgers dead? Is their season over? Is Shohei Ohtani done? We'll answer all of it right here on Westwood One Sports. The Westwood One Sports app, 310-840-4910. We'll open that phone line up for you as well, 310-840-4910. But before I give you the definitive answer to that question, I want you to listen. If you too don't have a dog in this fight, let me give you a rooting interest. Pat Murphy is the manager for the Brewers. Addy mentioned it a second ago. He has pocket pancakes. This guy is just this goofy, he's the goofy grandpa that everybody loves. Pat Murphy has this Joe Madden Cubs thing to him. Remember when Joe Madden went to the Cubs? It's like, we'll win the World Series. Like, all right, back to bed, grandpa. But then all of a sudden, within a year, you fell in love with Joe Madden and they won the World Series and it was awesome. Pat Murphy has this America's grandpa vibe to it. And let me tell you what, that guy last night was so locked in. Here's Pat.
2: Yeah, I respect the Dodgers a great deal. That's all there is to it. I mean, they're arguably one of the best teams ever put together, and you know they're a great team. And I'm not going to think about anything but the next game. That's it. Just one inning, one pitch at a time. You don't look ahead. Don't plan. Don't complain. Explain. Just keep going.
1: Locked in. Did you hear me? Locked in. No ounce of celebration from the manager of the Brewers, who has led his team to a 2-0 lead. Pat Murphy is locked in. And does that mean, is this the kiss of death? Does it mean the Dodgers' season is over? She is MLB Network's own Addie Bates, who produces the Drake Toll Show. Good morning, Addie. I'll give you the question. You're the one who knows more about baseball than anyone else on the planet Earth. Are the Dodgers dead?
3: No, they're not dead. I mean, it's definitely not great that if you go 0-2 back home, that's not a good feeling. But I read you that 89% statistic whenever it's a 5-game series. And guess who proved that statistic wrong? The Guardians. And this is a Dodgers organization who has depth. So whether Shohei Ohtani plays for them or not, I mean, it's a super team. It's a super team for a reason. You have a super team, which means that if one of your key guys is out, which is Shohei Ohtani, the big name, very flashy, but he's not the Shohei Ohtani of previous postseasons. He's injured right now. So you have the next man up mentality. They're going back home. They're going back to L.A. They have a very talented rotation. I don't know how much I believe in Blake Snell per se, but Tyler Glass now pitched very well for them. So I sadly have faith in the Dodgers. I'm saying that reluctantly, but I don't believe they're dead by any means. But I also want to give flowers to the Brewers. I mean, what they did was incredible. Yesterday's game, it was going like wire down to the wire. It was like, you know, run, run, run, run. It was 4-4, 5-4. And then the Brewers just came out on top. That's what happened, and they deserved it. They really did. Offense was there. Their pitching, actually, Logan Henderson struggled a little bit. But, man, this is not the same Brewers team that we saw last year in the postseason when they got swept by the Dodgers.
1: Yeah, you said super team for the Dodgers. I want to give some more context to that. Kyle Tucker, Mookie Betts, Teoscar Hernandez, Andy Pages, Freddie Freeman, Max Muncy, Shohei Ohtani. Like, we're looking at one of the best postseason rosters ever constructed. And those are just the bats, by the way. And I could keep going. The problem is, and where the big worry for me would be if I'm a Dodgers fan, 310-840-4910, are the Dodgers dead, is you've seen Skubal and Yamamoto both go in this series. Your best two pitchers, Skubal might be the best ace in all of Major League Baseball, the guy who you traded for midseason from the Tigers, who is back-to-back AL Cy Young, and Yamamoto, who has risen the ranks in Major League Baseball in the last 3 years. The Dodgers have used both of those guys and not gotten a win out of this series. That's where I start to really worry if I'm LA. The Brewers have persisted through and look, you've got plenty more arms to go, but your two best, the Brewers just tore through.
3: But this is why we love postseason baseball. This is it. That was game one, was a pitcher's duel, and that's what I absolutely love. I'm sure if you love the long ball, you're like, man, this game is boring. But Skubal pitched very well. The Miz just came out on top. But that's what we love about postseason baseball is you have two elite pitchers going at it. And basically, it's a duel. That's what I love about it. And yesterday, Yamamoto, I mean, he wasn't bad. Okay, I should say that. He wasn't bad, but he wasn't elite like we've seen him this series.
1: Right.
3: But, you know, we could also say that I could be, like, wrong. I could be wrong in the next game when I say Blake Snell did not pitch well in the NLDS, but he could pitch well. That's the one thing about the postseason is that previous start does not define how you start the next game, which we kind of saw yesterday with Yamamoto. And honestly, guys, I mean, the Brewers crowd helps. They have a lot of talented young guys on that roster. It's not like they were playing this bad team. I mean, the Brewers are a 100-win team. I mean, they're better than the Dodgers this season in terms of wins. And that win column, that number is higher than the Dodgers. And so it's not like they were going and facing like a team that you're like, well, they shouldn't be here. It's not like they're going, and I'm going to say this, and I'm sorry if you're a Rays fan or a Guardians fan. It's not like the Dodgers were going in and playing the Rays or the Guardians. I mean, more the Guardians than the Rays because the Rays are really good. But it's not like they're going in and playing the Guardians where it's just like, well, you kind of made it here, and you're inching by, scraping your way through. Like, no, this is a Brewers team. It's really talented. And so the Dodgers' bats are there. They're getting runs on the board yesterday. That should give Dodgers fans some reprieve. But, man, we just cannot forget how good the Brewers are.
1: Yeah, and Aaron Ashby for the Brewers, who closed last night. I mean, this guy's in the middle of a career year. I don't know if we give him enough credit about his ability to shut down a ball game. And those are the guys, or Abner Uribe, who you need in... Like, I think what Rangers fan, all right? Can I give you my Jose Leclerc? Remember that name? 2023 World Series? Like, just randomly out of nowhere? You're like, oh, wow, Jose Leclerc is a human being who exists. And he shut down the Astros and the Diamondbacks to win that World Series for the Rangers. And it takes names like that, guys like that, who might pitch every game, every other game to win a series. The bullpen, the back end of the bullpen for the Brewers has been airtight through two games against the Dodgers. That's maybe the biggest surprise. Like, you get down to four teams, and really, there are two clear teams that are better. The Dodgers and Brewers both are much better than the Guardians and the Rays. These might be the two best teams in baseball, the Brewers and the Dodgers squaring off. You get down to those two teams in the NL, and you say, hey, look, it will likely come down to your bullpen. Once you've gone six, seven innings of both aces, and every game feels like ace on ace, good on good, best on best, from a starting pitching standpoint, it comes down to the bullpen. I don't think the Brewers' bullpen gets enough credit.
3: No, I mean, and you're totally right there. And that's the one thing, actually, where another part of it yesterday is I really do feel like that Dave Roberts got outmanaged. Because what they were able to
1: Watch it.
3: What the Brewers were able to do, so Logan Henderson, he wasn't great, but he went four innings, and so they only had to use four of their bullpen guys, whereas the Dodgers, I mean, I feel like you should have let Yamamoto finish the third inning, because he only went 2-2 with three earned runs, but they had they depleted their bullpen. They went through 1, 2, 3, 4, 5, 6, 7 guys in their bullpen.
1: That's a lot of guys.
3: 7 pitchers. So, I mean, they're lucky that they're traveling. They're lucky that they're traveling because they went through a lot, and that's not what you want to see in game 2 of the NLDS, or NLCS, I should say.
1: Yep. Dodgers lose last night. Brewers now up 2-0 on their trek for a World Series. Across the way, the Guardians and the Rays squared off in Tampa, and this one got ugly late. The Guards ripping through the Rays, 7-3, the final score. And now Cleveland's won four in a row this postseason after winning three in a row to take the ALDS over the White Sox. And they're up 1-0 on Tampa on the road. Is Cleveland going to the World Series, or is that a gross overreaction through one game?
3: Ooh, I don't like that. I don't like that at all. I mean, we go into the series, and you're always talking about the famous phrase, the rest versus Russ. Ooh, what's going to happen? Mm-hmm. And I think that's what happened with the Rays there. I mean, they had a lot of time off, whereas the Guardians, I think they're riding on that adrenaline high. And so the Rays, pitching was there. Rasmussen was not bad. He did six innings, and he had two earned runs, seven Ks. Love that. But then it was just their bullpen. They got to them. I mean, that's what it came down to. But the Rays, I mean, they put up three runs. Not great, not elite. But, I mean, they got to Foster Griffin really early in the game. So I still have faith in the Rays. It wasn't until they got to that bullpen. So I'm thinking that probably lit a fire under the Tampa Bay Rays' ass. I'm sure that next game they're going to be like, okay, we're coming back better than ever because losing's not fun. And that's their first loss of the postseason. Like, no one likes to lose. So I can see Rays taking game two.
1: Yeah, the Rays bullpen was elite, top-notch against the Yankees. I mean, unstoppable against New York in winning that series and sweeping that series. Last night, it was not the case. Three runs on the board in the top of the ninth for the Guardians. Five runs in the eighth and ninth inning combined for Cleveland are what led to that 7-3 victory last night. What's the concern level with the Rays bullpen?
3: You know, Kevin Cash is such a good manager, and I feel like that he's like, it's one of those things where you have an off game. That's really what it is. It's what it felt like. And it was only a couple of those guys. I mean, other guys, they were fine. You had Cam Boozer, not the player, not the basketball player, come in and he pitched, you know, one inning. It was fine. I mean, it was just, it came down to two guys, Wells and Sulcer, and that's where you have that issue. And you know what? Maybe they don't pitch the next game. Maybe you go to some other guys in the pen, and that's fine. Maybe you rely more on Cam Boozer and stuff like that because sometimes you just need a day off. Sometimes you just need a day off. And let's not forget that the Guardians do have some talented hitters on that team. I mean, they do have Jose Ramirez. They do have a Chase DeLauder who is batting .333 in this postseason so far. They have a Patrick Bailey. They have so many talented hitters. So it's one of those days where my concern level right now for the Rays is not that high.
1: They also have notable World Series champion Nathaniel Lowe. Lest we forget, watch it. Texas Rangers legend. The Tampa Bay Rays went into the seventh inning leading 2-1 last night and lost 7-3. Guardians up 1-0 in the ALDS. There's your look in. It's October baseball. The march to the World Series. We're a week away from knowing who will play for the world title in MLB.
3: Oh, thank
1: he's
3: you.
1: Getting better at it. There's your look. The Dodgers down 2-0, and the Rays down a game on the Guardians. When we come back, your idiot of the day. Is it the big guy, the thick guy, the big kicker? Because the LA Rams kicker just sucks. But maybe that's not the reason they lost last night. Next on the Drake Toll Show.
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4: You know, Fantastic's open every Friday, Saturday, and Sunday, 10 to 6. 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
3: And like they say, we've got it.

0: Sorry, Laura. I promise Laura, anytime she plays Pony by Genuine to rejoin, that I'll take my shirt off.
1: Boo!
0: But after Josh Graham of Westwood One Sports and the Westwood One Sports app actually did take his shirt off, nipples out, we have been advised by a corporate to no longer take our shirts off on the show. It's radio, man. It's dead. Video killed the radio star. It's because we have these YouTube feeds now, these silly little YouTube feeds. People can see our nipples, and it's like, all right, I can't do that. Otherwise, it just tarps off every day. Thanks, Josh Graham, for ruining. One guy can ruin it for the whole here. And that he did. And that he did. You know, Josh Graham reminds me a bit of Harrison Meavis. And it's because when crunch time comes, there's one guy you call upon. And it's your kicker. Josh Graham's like the kicker of Westwood One Sports. He's the closer. That's what Westwood One Sports Night is the closer. And he's, you know, it's like, Josh Graham is down the middle. Like, he's a good dude. You're just like, I want to listen to Josh Graham to know. I want to know what I need to know and get to the podium, get to the water cooler, and spread that love to the office. The difference in Josh Graham and Harrison Meavis is Harrison Meavis is really bad at his job. And he wins today's Idiot of the Day.
2: Idiot of the Day.
0: That's right. The LA Rams lost last night in overtime to the Buffalo Bills. I'll tell you what, I had to scratch out. I had to scratch it out. I had Joe Brady, the head coach of the Bills, the brand new head coach, his first year, written as my idiot of the day because of his time management last night. The Bills have the ball under 2 minutes to go. Hey, second goal. If we run the ball for 3 yards here from the 7 yard line, then we can run some more clock off and not give Matthew Stafford a chance to go win the game. Just kidding. Immediately, James Cook scores, and now the Bills give the ball back with a minute and a half to go for the Rams to march down the field and just score themselves immediately. We go to overtime. God bless. On a week of terrible clock management, Joe Brady was going to be my idiot of the day when the Rams inevitably won this game, except I forgot. The Rams kicker stinks. Harrison Meavis, the thicker kicker, you know, the big guy, they walk him out there in a size small jersey. He needs to be in an extra large. He's 20. He's 243 pounds as the kicker, which is just crazy. 6 foot, 243.
1: You're so caught up on that. You're so caught up in that.
0: I am, because I remember his days at Missouri. He was such a good kicker at Missouri. Hit like a 63-yarder to beat Kansas State one time. And I kept thinking, this is a big dude, but it's kind of cool. Then he got to the NFL, and he's 55% right now from three. 55% his field goal percentage. That's
1: it's like
0: bad.
1: It's like from Moneyball. It's like a Jonah Hill's character, like Billy. This is Meavis. He's a good kicker, not a great kicker. Plays for the Rams. His only problem? He's fat.
0: He's a big boy. He's a big boy. Oh, and I'm not trying to shame him here, because, you know, look, I've had times in my life where I got a little beer gut going on. I get it, Harrison. It's nice to have some Miller Lights in your body. I understand. My body is a vessel that transports 2 Miller Lights from the Atlanta airport to the Dallas airport.
3: A little bit suspect.
0: I understand what he's going for here. But last night, it did not work. Harrison Meavis not only missed a field goal regulation while I'd left, but then had a field goal blocked in overtime. And the Rams lose just for T-Bass, little Tyler Bass for you for the Bills, to kick a game-winning field goal and show Meavis how it's done. Final score, 37-34, Bills win. But if you're a Rams fan and you're upset that your kicker got biggest loser, idiot of the day, and obituary today, I can give you this. The upcoming stretch of games for the Rams, you get the Cardinals, the Raiders, the Chargers, the Commanders, the Cardinals, the Packers. 6 games. You should be favored and win all 6 of those games. The Rams are fine. Nobody freak out. Don't press any red buttons. We're giving you our idiots of the day on the Drake Toll Show. Westwood One Sports, the Westwood One Sports app. Idiot of the day, Texas A&M head coach Mike Elko. He did the thing that you should never do, a cardinal sin. Their football coach went to the podium this week and called out the number one fan forum that is existence in college football, Mike.
4: Yeah, again, there's a difference to me between the fan base and social media. And so there's a one group that I really don't care much about. You know, Billy Cesspool can go be Billy Cesspool. Our fan base, stay with us, be behind us. We're going to build something that's we told you we were going to build. We're in a really bad spot right now, but we'll work our way out of it.
0: Billy's cesspool is what he called them. Every fan base has this, by the way, whether you're a fan of the Yankees, the Red Sox, the Bills, the Texas A&M Fighting Aggies. Everyone's got the guy. Like, think about Jared Karavas for the Boston Red Sox. This is probably one of the more high-profile examples. Or Bill Simmons for the Celtics. Like, those guys are in their market, and they're legends. And they're clickbaity, and if you go on their forum, like, these fans are rabid supporters of a Bill Simmons or a Jared Karavas. And rightfully so, they're entertaining guys. I appreciate that. That's what fans are for, right? They're fan sites. Billy Liucci, he runs TexAggs, the number one fan site in America in college sports. And the head coach of that football team just went after the single biggest college football media mogul in market. Not a good idea, Addy.
1: We're talking about the thicker kicker, Mike Elko. Now, here's a guy who knows fat. That's this guy.
0: Big boy.
1: It's just, There are some coaches out there. I mean, nobody likes to be, like, you know, called out on their BS. Nobody likes that. Nobody likes to be called out when they're wrong or when they're not doing well. We all want to be praised. That is a universal thing, right? So I get it. Like, he's pissed. He's pissed because his team sucks with a capital S right now. As a Texas fan, I love it. But you can't go after all these people on social media. The moment you do that, that's how you know you've lost it, because you lost sight of what's important, and that is focusing on your team and the goal. No, you should not care about what people are saying online, and you should not care what some of these reporters are saying if you're the coach and your team is not doing well right now, because if you're focused on that, you're not focused on the real thing, what's important in front of you.
0: Yeah, it's not worth the time to even bring it up, and in this case, for Elko, it's like the thing where you're like, I'm not going to acknowledge the elephant in the room, and by saying that line, you've already acknowledged the elephant in the room. For Elko to say, I'm not going to even talk, I'm not even going to reference, these aren't even real fans, these Billy's cesspool. Elko did walk the comments back and have to apologize at his Monday press conference. That's how bad it is. The head coach of the football team had to apologize to the fan site, the fan forum. Take that, idiot of the day, Mike Elko. Be nice to the fans next time. Hey, idiot of the day, Dave Canales. He's the head coach of the Carolina Panthers. And here's what Canales had to say, because apparently the idiot of the day is a ton of NFL teams.
5: As you bring it up, you know, none of us can ignore those games. It's a great opportunity in a bye week to be able to pop on the red zone, try to see as much as possible. I had to go back because I'm getting texts from coaches, you know, just about, did you see what happened here? Did you see this, you know, this type of management, this decision to do this here? Did you see this player, you know, reach the ball out in a situation, didn't call for it, and all these things? These are examples that we like to show our guys. And we didn't sit there and watch a whole cut up, but Tracy did a great job just kind of going through a week in review of the different special teams plays that impacted the game, just to get the guys snapped back into our decision making and where we need to go as a unit.
0: How good is that, Addy? That Dave Canales not only got to sit at home this week on a bye week for Carolina, but then he gets this postgame or his pregame press conference, his weekly press conference on Monday, and says, hey, best part is I get to watch the rest of the idiots in the NFL screw up their weekends. Pretty awesome.
1: I kind of loved it. Like, let's get all the players together and say, here's what you shouldn't do. Look at all these asses. Look at all them. They all suck. I love that. I love that kind of mentality.
0: Pretty good.
1: And they're in a division right now where they really can do that. So,
0: your final idiot of the day, this ESPN producer, awful announcing, tweeted yesterday. ESPN producer says they've tried to get the we out of Jason Kelce. Kelce using the word we in reference to his favorite team, the Eagles, where he played for over a decade. I think you and I are going to disagree on this one. I think Jason Kelce, or Kelly Clarkson, that damn bird, I think that Jason Kelce can say we for the Eagles. He played there over a decade. He is the Eagles. I'm fine with it.
1: As soon as you get to a national media setting, I'm sorry, you're not supposed
0: to say
1: we. As soon as that happens, I mean, that is in my sports journalism 101.
0: Well, yeah,
1: I probably have that in my notes somewhere. It's like, you are not part of the team anymore. You're not there. Like, you're supposed to be more neutral at that point. You're not part of that team. You're not supposed to say we. You're not helping them win now. You're not helping them on the field. You're not part of that team.
0: Yeah, but he's a legend, and it always makes it homey for me when I'm like, all right, he's the Eagles. And it's just, he's Jason Kelce. He's hard to hate. I like Jason Kelce.
1: So if I'm calling, like, a Valpo bowling, like, tournament, I go, yeah, we did it. No, I didn't do squat.
0: No, that's a good point. No, that's a good point that you make there. That's a very good. That's true. I don't. If I'm the next time I'm watching a Valpo bowling tournament, I'd be pretty annoyed if the announcer was saying "we" about Valpo bowling. I guess maybe it's case by case basis for me. Maybe they should let Joe Davis on Fox, the voice of the Dodgers, who's broadcasting these national games, just say "we," and we win the game. Joe Davis would do something like that. He would do that. Addie Bates produces. Laura Jimenez runs the board. 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And we are keeping you on the gridiron. He's the best quarterback alive, Josh Allen. But he wasn't the story last night. No, instead, it was the ineptitude of the L.A. Rams. Are the Rams dead? And are the Bills the true Super Bowl favorites? We'll answer that next on the Drake Toll Show.
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0: Rams, and the roster has been constructed to greatness. They're 2-3, have dealt with injury issues, and have yet to gel everything together. And last night, Matthew Stafford throws for 383 yards in a loss. 37-34 in overtime, because when they were building that super roster, they may have forgotten a kicker. The 243-pound, 6-foot Harrison Meavis, wide left in regulation, blocked in overtime. And his quote post-game was, I wouldn't have changed a thing. I thought I hit it straight. I hit it good. I just got to keep practicing. Guy who's at a 55% clip this year, a season long of 48 yards. And again last night, the L.A. Rams kicking game stifles what could be the NFL's best team. Right now, no, that's not the case in Los Angeles. And instead, the team making that case right up there with the 49ers or the Chiefs, the Buffalo Bills, and Josh Allen, who is just elite. Like that, I say just elite as if it's just, he was elite. And now joining us from that backyard, Gene Battaglia. On the Drake Toll Show, Westwood One Sports, the Westwood One Sports app. You can hear him talking all things Buffalo Bills in Rochester from 4 to 6 on weekdays, WGR Rochester. Good morning, Gene. On behalf of Les Snead and Sean McVay, how good is your right leg? Have you been practicing your kicking recently?
1: I have the same dad bod as Meavis there, so I could. Why not? I could definitely try out. So,
0: Gene, the last time we had you on was after that Bills game against the Lions on Thursday Night Football a few weeks ago, and obviously the Bills were tactical that night offensively, an explosion in the first half, and it was Bills. I want to start to you a bit different this time. The concern level after you watched the Rams last night, and we spent all offseason talking about the Rams. What's the concern level? Outside looking in for the LA Rams?
1: Well, I couldn't figure out why they didn't know to spy Josh Allen, let's say, for instance.
0: And, yeah.
1: You brought up the kicker. I mean, the special teams overall are bad, too. I mean, allow an opening kickoff to Ray Davis and give a free 3 points. So they seem a little too loose for my liking. And maybe it's a long season, they get it together, but you can't be just throwing games away the way they have. Not that they threw away last night, but sure. Certainly there were opportunities for them to win that last night, and they did not.
0: The case that I've made is that the Rams are they look at the first five games of the schedule, understand they got to gel the whole thing together. The injury issues have been prevalent, including Myles Garrett still in the IR. And then their next stretch of six games are very winnable. It's a gamble, but it seems like the Rams have not taken it as seriously as surely their fan base would have liked through five games and a 2-3 record in 2026. He's Gene Battaglia joining the Drake Toll Show from WGR in Rochester covering the Buffalo Bills. And Gene, back to those Bills. Just, and he did with his legs last night were incredible. Josh Allen, do you watch him any given Sunday, Thursday, Monday, and think, you know what? Wow. Like, I was reminded last night just the glory of what it is to watch one Josh Allen play football.
1: Yeah, you have to keep in mind, okay, what does this look like in 10 years from now? We won't have anything like this, not for the Buffalo Bills, not for the league. I don't know if we're going to have another quarterback to play the game like this. And it's those wow moments, but it's also, is this sustainable? The way he kind of takes off but then invites the contact, Drake, sooner or later the whammy's going to pop up and it's going to be a problem, but for now, it's such an enjoyable brand of football to watch. All the ups and downs with Josh Allen and this Bills offense. They're doing things that have never been done in the NFL before statistically.
0: And the offense has been obviously the darling for Buffalo. We talk both sides of the football. Defensively, what is left to be desired? Because the fourth quarter against the Rams certainly was not airtight. Is there a concern with the defensive unit for the Bills?
1: Oh, their back seven is not good whatsoever. And I don't think you fix this at the trade deadline, Drake. Honestly, there are just too many holes here. And the issue is kind of rooted when you switch to an entirely new system, Jim Leonard's system, going away from the Sean McDermott Tampa 2 style there. Well, the Bills don't exactly have the personnel on the back end to do what you're supposed to be doing. Leonard had Patrick Surtain in Denver. He eliminates half the field. There is no Patrick Surtain. I mean, Christian Benford's an okay corner who really right now is battling through injuries. The Bills don't have another corner on this roster that really you would feel good about at this point in their career. I honestly would say the solution for Buffalo is this, because we take a lot of calls on our show. All right, how, you know, who should the Bills target in the secondary coming up in the trade deadline? No, I say, you know what? It's a way, if you're going to try to win a championship, you're going to have to play games like you did last night, and that is outscore. And at wide receiver, the Bills are a little thin right now with DJ Moore not available. So it's just kind of a, all right, maybe at a wide receiver, but I don't think here in the 2026 season the Bills are going to fix everything on the back end. What's the positive for the Bills defense is Greg Rousseau. He is as good as

0: out? When does the offense run out and it's just not enough?
1: Yeah, that's a great question. It's against, like we've seen, like what, each of the last five, six seasons.
0: Yeah.
1: Pick a quarterback in the AFC. Patrick Mahomes, Joe Burrow, maybe this year it's Lamar Jackson. I mean, quarterback, and Matthew Stafford did all he was supposed to do. He put his team in a position to win that game last night, as you brought up right at the beginning, make the kick. You know, that's what it comes down to. So
0: that's ultimately...
1: The best quarterbacks are, you know, for the most part, are residing in the AFC, and that's been the problem for the Buffalo Bills to get to their finally to their first Super Bowl in this era.
0: So, as a piece of that, and maybe I should have led with this: did the Bills feel like they escaped with a win last night in LA? That this was almost stolen valor to get out of there with a W?
1: I guess to a certain extent, for sure. I mean, you James Cook would have like really felt horrible, right? Like
0: that was somebody that.
1: Yeah, like that was the Bills had it all kind of lined up. Win this game, here you go. Kick the field goal, get out of here. No, you fumble. So from that standpoint, where you got second life, thanks to that blocked field goal, is it stolen valor? I don't know. I think the Bills have lost so many of these games over the years. And I'm not just talking this generation. Drake, we're the fan base here that names our losses after terrible things. Wide right. Okay, you know that game. 13 seconds, we know that game. I don't know what we would have called last night, but it just felt like, okay, another one of these games where it's just been wildly entertaining, doesn't go your way. I mean, the stat that Josh Allen, that was his first overtime win? Is that surprising? Like, he was 0-7 going into this? So, no, I think maybe it was a little overdue for the Bills to finally come out with a win like this.
0: That's a great point you make. That stat blew me away. 0-7 in overtime last night, going into last night for Josh Allen, who got his first overtime win in his career, postseason or regular season, as a Buffalo Bill. We got Gene Battaglia joining the Drake Toll Show from WGR Rochester. And Gene, last thing I got for you. Through 5 weeks of the NFL season and a 4-1 record, grade Joe Brady, the head coach of the Buffalo Bills.
1: Ooh. He's still got a lot to learn. There were so many things, and I don't want to, you know, go over the checklist here, but overall speaking, when it comes to game management, he's not as tight as he should be. He's dealing with some issues when it comes to injuries on this team. I think it's what you would kind of expect. I would give Joe Brady a B at this point. The question is, when more adversity hit, and it will, every team it does. So I still think there's such a long way to go, but to this point, I'm not going to ding him. The team is 4-1, and ultimately, you know, what did Bill Parcells say? You are what your record is. Okay, I think 4-1 is decent in this league.
0: Yeah, I mean, 80%. There's your B. That's right down the middle for Gene Battaglia, and right down the middle is where Harrison Meavis could not put the football last night. You tweeted 8 hours ago. The Bills are going to lose to the dad bod kicker, and 8 hours later, the 4-1 Buffalo Bills. Maybe there was some stolen ballot, but they get away with a win in L.A. Gene Battaglia, at Gene Battaglia on Twitter and on WGR Rochester. Thanks for your time again, Gene.
1: Thanks, Drake. Anytime, bud.
0: And you can see him on Sundays in a Rams uniform kicking for L.A., Sean McVay, and Les Snead and the Rams franchise. That was the biggest issue, and that's why I used the phrase stolen valor there, is because last night it felt like Harrison Meavis, the same guy who missed a field goal in regulation that was blocked in overtime and then said post-game, he's like, well, I kicked it pretty true. Like, all right, big guy. All right, big guy. You can walk that one back. You don't have you can take your lumps here, Cat. That guy had an opportunity to win the game for the Rams and then just whiffed, low-line drive, blocked. On a night where Matthew Stafford had 383 passing yards against a Bills defense that Gene is right. Has a bad lackluster secondary. But it's a game like that. A couple things break your way. James Cook fumbles in overtime to give the Rams the ball. All they got to do is put something through the uprights to win it. The kick is blocked by the Bills. Here comes Buffalo. And it was Josh Allen doing it with his legs to get you in field goal range. T-Bass nailing a kick to win it, walk it off for you. And the Bills come back to Buffalo, winners 37-34. I say come back to Buffalo. They'll stay on the road and then take on the Las Vegas Raiders on Sunday. The Bills currently 6-point favorites against Fernando Mendoza, Kirk Cousins, Clint Kubiak, and company. Now,

0: That's the Rams' concern, is special teams, the kicking game. The Bills' concern is defense. But is there more? 310-840-4910. Through the first five games of the season for the Bills, is it more than just, oh, I'm concerned about the defense? Could this be catastrophic? That's the word that I used there with Gene. The word catastrophic is strategic, because you allowed 31 to the Houston Texans. You allowed 31 to the Detroit Lions, 29 to New England, 34 to the LA Rams. The only time that you've held another offense at bay was Justin Herbert and the Chargers in week three, and everybody has held that offense at bay. The Buffalo Bills have not just question marks at defense, they've got finality, a definitive answer for their defense, and it's that the defense is bad. The defense cannot stop a nosebleed. And the issue is going to continue to be Buffalo losing in the postseason because you got out-dueled by Lamar Jackson, or because Patrick Mahomes had the ball last, or because Joe Burrow has the football. You think, well, the Bengals aren't that good. Sure. But are the Bills? Defensively, no. And Buffalo is not built right now to win a game in the postseason. The whole defense wins championships. What did you do? You took your Sean McDermott, your head coach, and said, hey, we're going to fire you and hire the offensive coordinator to run the program. And now that the OC Joe Brady has become the HC Joe Brady, the offense is pristine. Prime. Josh Allen carried the ball last night for 121 yards, the second most in a game in his career. He's averaging 5.6 yards per carry. That's the exact same thing as James Cook, the starting running back for the Bills, who doesn't get enough credit. Cook is third in the NFL right now in rushing yards at 532, but sixth in carries. That's good. He was the leader a year ago in the league in rushing yards. He's fourth in yards per carry in the NFL. James Cook is a great running back, if not elite running back. And Josh Allen is, too. He just also happens to be the best quarterback in the National Football League right now, finding a way to out-duel Matthew Stafford. But that's not my concern. My concern's not the offensive-minded head coach and the offense that's churning. My concern is a defense that has stopped one team and only one team this year. I don't care. You're 4-1, sure, but you stopped one team, and it was the L.A. Chargers. Outside of that, it's been points and yards palooza for everybody else. And maybe it works in the regular season against Houston. Maybe it works against Detroit. Maybe it works on the road against the Rams. But I don't know about Baltimore in the playoffs. I don't know about Kansas City in the playoffs. Man, I don't know about New England in the playoffs. The same team you lost to a week ago. The Bills have problems defensively. Don't buy too much stock yet in the Bills as a Super Bowl champion or Super Bowl contender, because that defense needs help. And according to Gene, it won't come in the form of a player at the trade deadline. No, the help that defense will get is just the Bills' offense being elite. That's what will have to happen, is you got to outscore your opponent, hunker down, and hope for the best. And when we come back, there are a few coaches who are hunkering down and hoping for the best, because they might just lose their jobs. Here's why Dan Quinn, head coach of the Washington Commanders, will be Dan Quinn, unemployed in 2 weeks. That's next on the Drake Toll Show. You know, there's something about clutch parlays, and that something is helping me win money. 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With clutch parlays, they have an all-time tab where you can focus on weekly and monthly progress. 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
2: 0.

0: If they're going to run the ball here, they've got to get down, get set, and spike it. In motion, Ben Sidett. 15 on the clock. Daniels. Play action. Roll it to the left. Goes down now at the 25-yard line. There's only 7 seconds on the clock. There are no timeouts. This is going to end up in a tie if they don't spike it. Wow. It ends up in a tie.
1: The right call is, honestly, we can go clock it early. And don't put ourselves in that spot, and that is that's my responsibility, nobody else's.
2: Prescott, second down and three, back to throw, standing and looking and firing over the middle, and that ball is caught.
3: It is picked off.
4: We're going to be about shared accountability on this football team, always will be. But at the end of the day, we lined up and played, and we didn't play your coach well enough tonight.
5: Fire some head coaches in the NFL. The hot seat. Dan Quinn's got to be burning up at this point in Washington. The time has come to an end.
6: Oh, we go to the end of the road.
5: I mean, here's the deal. I did not blame Dan Quinn for what happened at the end of the game. I didn't blame Dan Quinn for the fact that Jaden Daniels was an idiot on Sunday. And if you want more context on this, you just heard it. It was the first clip you heard. You got Dan Quinn in there and Brian Schottenheimer, the two guys I want to focus in on for a second. And for Quinn, it was your quarterback, Jaden Daniels, 10 seconds to go, takes the football and lays down without any, and no timeouts in field goal range in overtime where you can just kick the field goal and win it. Jaden Daniels, instead of throwing the ball away or spiking it, decides to just, I'm just going to sit right here with my knee on the ground and see you guys later. We're going to end this ball game in a tie against the New York Giants. And I didn't blame Dan Quinn. Because guess who didn't have the football in his hands right there? Dan Quinn, an offensive lineman for the team, said, oh yeah, Jaden knew. And oh, we reiterated in the huddle. And we were on the same page here. And Jaden just kind of went rogue. But gosh, if Dan Quinn has not been a nightmare at the podium, a nightmare with a microphone in his face, trying to walk back what his quarterback did, what his franchise did on Sunday. Here's Dan Quinn. And it's an opening statement at his press conference.
7: Well, I spoke with the team and with the coaches today, and honestly, just like furious about our execution in the crucial moments of the game. We work really hard on these, and it didn't look like yesterday, and pissed about it.
5: Yeah, he's pretty unhappy. But then we go to the locker room, and we start poking around the players. We start asking offensive linemen about Dan Quinn, who was pissed about it. You know, really unhappy with what we saw in the ball game on Sunday. But here's what the players have to say, because I think he might have just lost the locker room altogether. Take a listen.
8: We get the personnel from our coach. We're going 13 personnel. I run on the field. I get the play call, and we execute the play.
9: Did you know you didn't have any timeouts?
8: I just exactly how it went, right as I said. So, no comment.
5: No comment. Quinn would go on to say, we're furious about the execution. We can't believe it. It's on me. It's always on me. It's my fault. You know, the right call was to clock it early. It's my responsibility. No one else's. Dan, these words have fallen so flat. Dan, it's like we're pointing the wrong place of accountability here. It's like, Dan, it reminds me when I was in junior high. I told this story early in the show yesterday when I was in junior high. We played in the River Valley Conference Championship, all right? and Carson McDonald, at the end of the game, Blake McNew was out for the title, and Caleb Barrow had hurt his hip, and we lost to Morrilton, pretty big upset. We were the one seed, they were the two seed, but it was still a big upset. We were upset on our home court. We lost the championship game my ninth grade year, my junior high basketball season. And after the game, we all walk in the locker room. Everybody's sad, and coach gives this little spiel. And then finally, Carson McDonald, our little guard, pipes up in the corner. Sorry, guys, it's on me. What the? What? What are you talking about? It's like, it's on me. You know, we lost the game today, and I should have been better. Like, Carson, there's 13 of us, and you're the 13th worst player. You're terrible. You didn't even play today. What do you mean it's on you? It's like, I got to practice harder. I got to make us better. I got to put blame where blame deserves to be. You didn't do it. The ball wasn't in your hand. You didn't. We could have prepared you all we wanted, but the ball did.
10: you didn't do anything that had to do with this loss. It was like what made the loss better is this rogue point of accountability that made no sense, had nothing to do with the context. Dan Quinn's kind of Carson McDonald in this spot. He's the 13th man out of the 13 guys we got. Dan Quinn, and I appreciate the head coach taking some blame here, but this wasn't you, Dan. This isn't you. You need to come to, I'm pissed. I'm mad. I'm upset. I can't believe it. We gotta clock it early. That's on me. It's all me. Like, Dan, what you do is you come to the podium and you don't throw your quarterback necessarily under the bus, but you say, we gotta know. Jaden Daniels has to know. In that spot, our quarterback has got to know how to control the football. And we're going to work with Jaden on that. We're going to talk with Jaden on that. We're going to make this better through our quarterback who's got the ball in his hands. Late in the game, he's got the ball in his hands. He's got to be prepared for these moments. That's the response. Otherwise, there's no kind of, it's like the parent. Oh my goodness. It's like the parent who doesn't take responsibility for their kids. It's like a parent who you're like, hey, didn't you just tell your kid no iPad time? And now the kid has the iPad in their hands. Aren't you going to parent them? Aren't you going to do something about that? Yeah, well, they asked nicely. Like, no, but when you're parenting, like you told the kid no iPad. And now all of a sudden the kid's got an iPad. And say, why are you coddling the kid? Are you walking to any restaurant in America right now? There's 9 4-year-olds with iPads. Why? Because we're coddling. Dan Quinn coddling his quarterback in response to this. I'm pissed. I'm so mad at myself. I'm so angry at myself. Hey, you're the parent. The point of accountability where you can bring accountability to the kid, to Jaden Daniels, to the quarterback, to the guy with the ball in his hands is now. This is the time to do that. And instead, Dan Quinn, oh, I can't believe it. Not only is Dan Quinn on the hot seat squarely right now, and there have been injury issues. Excuses can be made across the board, injury issues the last 2 years for the Washington Commanders. But I think I'm over it, personally. In a division that has the Giants, the Eagles, the Cowboys, in a division it's fairly wide open, you got an opportunity to win games, to compete for the division, because it's so wide open. Dan Quinn's not getting the job done, and he's not going to. Here's why he's fired in 2 weeks. He goes to San Francisco, blowout. I'll lose that game by a lot. Philly at home, get embarrassed on national television. Sunday Night Football, NBC. That's their game that's coming up in 2 weeks. And if he somehow, after those two blowout losses, lackluster losses, a division loss against the Eagles, if he somehow has kept his job, then he faces the Rams. There's your final nail in the coffin. And by mid-November, Dan Quinn will no longer be the head coach of the Washington Commanders because of his response in the wake of what happened on Sunday. But you're not alone, Dan. Don't you book a one-ticket trip to Cancun because you got to take another head coach from your same division with you. You're listening to Westwood One Sports, the Westwood One Sports app. It is the Drake Toll Show. 310-840-4910. Addie Bates produces. Laura Jimenez runs the board. And you heard a second ago during our rejoin from Brian Schottenheimer, the head coach of the Cowboys. I'm done, big guy. Maybe I'm not done. Maybe I'm not firing Brian Schottenheimer yet. But I'm getting close. You know why? Because we all love the story of David and Goliath. It's this harrowing tale of the young boy, the shepherd boy, David. Goes on to have a pretty illustrious career, huh? Hall of Fame career. Who takes the pebble and the slingshot. Kills Goliath the giant. And you know what? That story, incredible, has been told many a time in the locker room pregame before our River Valley Junior High Championships, right? Here's the thing. Brian Schottenheimer's not David. Oh, he's this bootstraps coach. He pulled himself up. Oh, he's this offensive analyst. And he becomes the head coach of the Cowboys. What a story. Yeah, but you don't get to be David. Like, not everybody can be Dave. Not everybody can beat Goliath. And Schottenheimer's just not David. And the Goliath of coaching the Cowboys, the Goliath that is Jerry Jones, is not something that Brian Schottenheimer is ready to tackle. It's not something Brian Schottenheimer can handle. Can I take you back to his opening press conference? This is the head coach of the Dallas Cowboys, Brian Schottenheimer. Can I take you back to a year and a half ago when the Cowboys announced this young, up-and-coming coach in the NFL as their surprising choice? Here's Schottenheimer on day one.
11: We're going to win, and we're going to win a championship. Otherwise, why are we doing it?
10: Yeah, strategic to not put a timeline on that, huh? You're going to win. Okay, but how soon? I don't know. But we're going to win championships. Yeah, but when? I don't know. It's at some undisclosed period of time, but you get ready. That's the point. That's why we're here, is championships. I started thinking last night as I was building my list of head coaches that on the hot seat. Dan Quinn, Jim Harbaugh, Brian Schottenheimer. It's like, when did we get the misconception that Schottenheimer is the bootstraps guy? When did we get the misconception that he's this gritty, hard, well, my goodness, this Blue Valley, Kansas kid? No. Brian Schottenheimer is the son of Marty Schottenheimer, a legendary NFL coach who played college football at Florida for Steve Spurrier, and from there has worked in the NFL for the Chiefs, the Rams, Commanders, Chargers, Jets, the Colts, the Seahawks, the Jaguars, the Cowboys. In college football, he's worked for USC. He's worked for Georgia. This guy's been around the NFL, around college football, since he was born. Where did we get the bootstraps narrative? Where did we decide Brian Schottenheimer is this gritty, this grizzled guy? Listen to this. I was going back in the annals of Brian Schottenheimer, and I found his press conference after the Giants lost week one for the Cowboys. They lost the Giants week one. And I started picking apart, like, wait a second. Are we listening to what he's saying? Is he listening to what he's saying? Here's Brian Schottenheimer after they had lost that game, the Dallas Cowboys, 4 weeks ago.
11: You know, one of the things, not an excuse, guys, we did not play well. But you got young players, and young player closes, and Jackson Dart boots and gets outside. We don't push three different times to the f-ing flat route, excuse my language. Those are going to happen, and we have to coach the young players better. But when you play young players, it's part of the deal, and they need to learn quickly.
10: Hold on, Brian. I should have pressed you on this 4 weeks ago. I'll do it now. You're saying the excuse, well, it's not an excuse, then goes on to make an excuse, that the excuse is young players who couldn't tackle Jackson Dart. Isn't Jackson Dart a young player, right? So your team gets an excuse because your young players aren't ready. But the other young player across the side, that guy over there, that young player is ready. Weird, isn't it? Well, then I started looking again. I was like, all right, Schottenheimer, you're saying that you have too many young players. So, I mean, obviously I must read the list of, hold on, defensive acquisitions like Joey Porter Jr. or Quinnen Williams, Kenny Clark, Rashawn Gary, Kobe Durant. Huh. What I'm starting to wonder, Von Miller, is where your young core, DeMarvian Overshown, your young core of defensive players that you, Deron Bland, Malik Hooker, where those guys are. Because Brian, I'm done with the excuses. I'm done with you saying it's not an excuse, then giving an excuse of young players, but I'm not following. Number one, you reloaded, retooled this offseason defensively, Brian Schottenheimer in Dallas, with older players, with experience. Just because Caleb Downs is out there, your pick from the first round. Remember, he's young. Doesn't give you an excuse to say, well, it's young players, they're learning. Against the other young player, the young quarterback, Jackson Dart, across the way. Like, I'm starting to pick apart, week in and week out, the narratives of Brian Schottenheimer. And here's what I'm realizing. Brian Schottenheimer, the guy who's 9-12-1 as a head coach in the NFL, is not ready. And when Sean McDermott is sitting over there in the corner waiting, and Mike Tomlin is over there in that corner waiting, you make a move now. The earlier Dallas makes a move, the earlier Washington makes a move, the earlier the Chargers make a move, the sooner that Sean McDermott is on the phone, that Mike Tomlin's on the phone, that somebody can walk in with head coach experience. Brian Schottenheimer is actively proving he lacks the fundamental game management, situational awareness, holistic roster control required to be a head coach in the NFL. And I'm done. I don't know why I started. I don't know why you convinced me, Jerry Jones. I don't know why you convinced me, Dallas Cowboys fans, to believe in Brian Schottenheimer. Oh, because he's different. Oh, because he's not like the other girls. You lied. He is. And it stinks. You know who smells good? Sean McDermott. There's your head coaches on the hot seat in the National Football League. I'm done with Brian Schottenheimer. The leash is short. Done with Dan Quinn. The leash is short. Jim Harbaugh, I'll save for another day. I'll spare you today, Jim. 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Speaking of Sean's, Sean McVay had a generational crash out at the podium last night. Maybe he deserved to, but what he doesn't know is the Rams being 2-3, that's Sean McVay's fault. To an extent. I'll explain more next on the Drake Toll Show.
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2: 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NV Energy. This is what we do.
3: 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When Barkley sees dirt or water shooting from the ground, he leaves fast. Barkley then calls 911 and Southwest Gas from a safe location.
4: Did that dog just grab a phone and dial 911?
3: 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Ew.

0: I'm ready for it.
1: Sean McVay and Les Snead. That'd be the head coach and the GM out in L.A. They built a super roster, super team. They may have forgotten a kicker. Harrison Meavis was bad last night. Harrison Meavis has been bad since he started his NFL career. You know, the thing is, I was going to be frustrated with the Bills because last night, clock management wasn't great from Joe Brady. You get the ball first and goal from the 5, around 2 minutes to go, and at this point you can run some clock down and then kick a field goal and effectively win the game, or you just punch it in a couple plays. I mean, you got the most potent offense maybe in the entire National Football League. Instead, the Bills scored immediately, gave the Rams a minute 40 to march down the field, tie the ball game up, send it to overtime. From there, James Cook fumbles for the Bills. Now L.A. has the ball. And L.A. has the ball in field goal range. 48-yard chip shot field goal. But that's where Harrison Meavis, who already went wide left on a kick earlier, who has a 55% clip this season when kicking field goals, whose career long is just 52 yards in the NFL. That's when Harrison Meavis, low line drive, was blocked. Here's Sean McVay taking the responsibility. We'll start here. He said this is just a really unhappy Sean McVay with what happened last night.
2: You know, with our PAT field goal, not even close to good enough, it cost us the game tonight.
3: 3rd and 5.
2: Yeah, I'm going to evaluate everything.
3: With the 3rd and 5 play, was there?
2: Yeah, you know what? If I would have, I wish I would have had a better play call and gone for it, got it a lot tighter. I'm sick right now with myself, and I'm so proud of that group. You know, this is the tough part of sports, but I'm proud of that team. I'm proud of the way that we battled, and I'm sick that we came up short. And you know, I'll be regretting, you know, kicking that and not having a better call to be able to go for it on 3rd down and go to 4th or whatever it was. And that's on me.
1: No. It's not on you. No regrets here. 3rd and 5, you're just trying to control the clock. You're trying to game manage. It's not on you for trusting your NFL kicker to make a 48-yard field goal. That should be pretty easy, right? It's not on you, Sean McVay, for playing a little bit conservative once you're inside of 50 yards and well within field goal range for any other NFL kicker. It's not your fault for playing it conservative. Because this should be a guaranteed make 10 times out of 10, except you forgot your kicker's Harrison Meavis. That's the problem in L.A. That's the issue, is you don't have a kicker. Is that you forgot. The issue isn't what Sean McVay did on the field last night. That's not why he's the problem. The problem is because him and Les Snead did not come together and say, hey, why don't we fix the special teams issues? Nope. They stuck with the thicker kicker. 6 foot, 243-pound Harrison Meavis. Here is Meavis post-game. This is like 40 seconds of Harrison Meavis saying that he wouldn't do much different. Harrison?
4: Just go back to work, find ways to fix it, and next play mentality, right?
5: Assess the kick. Was it a lower trajectory, but still they got up to block it? I mean, how much higher would it normally have been?
4: I felt like I hit it good. That's all I could tell you. I mean, I hit it good, gave it a chance. I'll have to look. I don't know. They had a good rush team, so.
6: Yeah. What about on the first one?
4: First one?
6: Yeah.
4: I feel like I hit it solid, just came around it a little bit, pushed it to the left. So, got to be fixed, got to make those, and got to go back to the, you know, back to the training ground. And.
1: Yeah. I mean, I feel like I did my job. Like, I hit it good. Like, I hit it solid. On the first one, I hit it good. Like, I couldn't tell you how. I couldn't tell you how they blocked it. It wasn't me. Second one, I hit it good, hit it solid. I mean, maybe a little off. Yeah, a little off. You missed the field goal. I look at your career stats right now are terrible. 52 yards is long in the NFL the last year and a half. 55% this season, terrible. The Rams are a kicker away. That's the problem. That's the issue. That's my newest snafu. That's the newest snafu out of L.A. The newest issue that I have with the Rams is the kicking game. You know what? Here's what Sean McVay should have said at the podium last night when he was asked about Harrison Meavis and him missing all these kicks.
7: Don't we love law enforcement? Oh, he's got to go on a diet. He's a fat guy. Wow. Got to go on a diet fast.
1: That's what he should have said. He should have doubled down in the middle of that press conference that we're going to get the guy a salad and we're going to work from there. They came back to him. I read this at the start of the show, and I want to read it again. I sent my group chat a text last night you know, college buddies. Like, I just didn't realize how big he is. And like, Eddie, I don't want to fat shame a guy, but they put him in an extra small jersey, love handles out, and it made me really uncomfortable. I did not
0: I don't want to fat shame the guy, but here I'm about to fat shame the guy. I saw a tweet this morning. It said the NFL has fallen in love with Meavis, the thicker kicker. And then he misses one kick, and everybody's like, blubbering hog beast, barbecue sauce all of his mouth, plant food covered in frosting. That's why he can't kick the ball.
7: He's a fat guy.
1: He's a damn left guard out there. Who let him kick the football? I don't know.
0: He has the big claws. He has the claws.
1: I don't understand what he's saying. I've just never seen quite a guy like this who's a kicker in the NFL. And I did not.
0: He's got like solid like bees in that picture, by the way.
1: He's got some honkers too, man. If you don't lock those things up,
7: he was a tough cookie.
1: There's some stuff going on there. So to me, twofold here. The Rams need a kicker. We learned that last night. To complete this roster, the Rams need to get healthy, and they need a kicker. And the second big thing, their upcoming schedule, I'm going to read it a million times in the next 3 weeks. It's the Cardinals, the Raiders, the Chargers, Commanders, Cardinals again, and the Packers. That's six games you're favored, six games that you win. The Rams now have a stretch after starting 2-3 to figure it out. Do they like being 2-3? Do I like them at 2-3 in my preseason Super Bowl pick? No. But they've got a stretch to figure it out. They're going to do exactly that. The Rams are fine. I don't have any huge issues with the LA Rams, aside from get a damn kicker. Get a damn kicker, man. His stats suck, too. Like, if him and Bill Belichick both have just, they got some, man, don't show me those pictures back to back. I go, woo.
7: Down, I looked at his ass, and I
1: need to take a cold shower here. It's crazy. The Harrison Beavis has got it going on up there. He's got good, a little too tall. Could use a few pounds. She had points. She had points of her own, sitting way up high. That's how Bob Seger. That's how Bob Seger describes him in Night Moves. It's pretty good. It's a good reference right there. Happy Tuesday, everybody. It's time.
7: You are a great athlete.
1: It's time for Dead or Alive. All right, Laura Jimenez versus Addie Bates today. Are these celebrities dead or alive? Ooh. Dead or alive. Laura, we start with you. Sammy Hagar.
8: Alive.
1: Oh, Addie?
0: He's alive.
1: Lead singer Van Halen.
9: He's alive.
1: Oh, good, good. He is alive today. Addie, dead or alive? Christopher Judge.
0: Who is that?
1: He was an actor in Stargate. He was SG-1. Stargate.
0: I've never heard of it, so I'll kill him.
1: Oh, Laura.
8: Alive?
1: 62 years old today. Really alive. Yep, super alive.
0: King Tut,
1: it's 1-0. That's a good point. All right, Laura. Nancy Kerrigan, dead or alive? I'm not sure if I could have gotten this one. Dead or alive?
8: Dead.
0: She's alive, but her knee is dead.
1: Bang! Wasn't
0: Tonya Harding?
8: Yeah.
0: Yes.
1: Yep. It was Tonya Harding who hit Nancy Kerrigan. Well, the guy on behalf of Tonya Harding.
8: Wait, so is her knee okay, or is her whatever?
1: No, she was fine.
0: Her knee that was shattered, but she's fine.
1: Yeah, she's fine.
8: She was her ankle. Okay.
1: Addie, dead or alive? Paul Simon.
0: He's my height. And he's alive.
8: Oh, is he really?
1: Laura.
8: Yeah, alive.
1: Tiny guy. He's 85 years old today. Happy birthday, Paul Simon. He's still alive.
0: I don't think he's tiny. I think that's a lot. The taller ones, they hurt.
1: Laura, sister of Donny Osmond, Marie Osmond.
8: Alive? She's alive.
0: What bad apple don't spoil the whole bunch, girl. Alive.
1: Uh-huh. I would have said dead. Marie Osmond is alive today.
0: Donny Marie.
1: Only 67. Not bad, Marie. All right, Addie. Eddie Matthews, dead or alive? Texarkana, Texas native, baseball player, Major League Baseball, Hall of Famer.
0: Dead.
1: Laura.
8: Alive.
1: Yeah, he's dead.
8: Ah.
1: 1931 was his birth year. Yeah, he's dead today. Sorry, Eddie Matthews. Died at 70. Good 70 years. Had a good run of things. Addie, dead or alive? Yves Montand.
0: Who is that?
1: He's Montan from Let's Make Love.
0: Ken.
1: And Manning of the Spring.
0: Who? Dead.
1: Ooh, Laura.
8: I don't know who that is. I don't know who that man is. Alive.
1: He's dead.
8: Oh.
1: And he wins. Nicely done. That's Dead or Alive today. Thanks to Colin Jones, Armin Williams, Bruce Gilbert, and Ryan McGuire for giving me a job. You Better You Bet or Your Local Programming is coming up next. Daddy Bates produces. Laura Jimenez runs the board. Pete Souza will be back tomorrow. We'll see you there. This has been, and it always will be, love ya, the Drake Toll Show.
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11: 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And on this Tuesday morning, the world of sports absolutely ablaze, like my bankroll after the L.A. parlay last night. We are going to get to all the big stories, including, I'm going to try and answer this question. Which college football team will Jim Harbaugh be coaching in 2028? Because he ain't going to be in the NFL. Maybe he won't even finish this season with the Chargers. We will get into what Jim Harbaugh said after the Chargers' loss on Sunday to the Denver Broncos and why it is a matter of when, not if, Jim Harbaugh is dismissed by the Spanos family and the L.A. Chargers. I will also attempt to answer this question, which sucks to ask. It's unless you're a Brewers fan, in which case it's a great question. Did the Dodgers need to sit Shohei Ohtani? He's clearly not healthy. Do the Dodgers need to sit the best player in baseball here in the League Championship Series? I have a strong opinion on that. I will share it with you a little later in the show. And I will also attempt to answer this question, because this division kicks ass, and you can make a case for any of the four teams. Which is the best team in the NFC North? Is it the 5-0 Vikings? How about the 3-2 Lions? The 3-2 Packers? The 3-2 Bears? Oh my. We'll talk some NFC North a little later in the program. All our bets for tonight will close the show. And by that, I mean Guardians Rays. Hashtag banned. I did watch the game, so I will have an opinion to give you on Guardians Rays, even if it hashtag banned. As a Yankee fan, I am not really ingesting the series. As a fan, I am doing it for you, our audience, so we can talk sports here on the show, because I hate this league championship series. The phone number, 310-840-4910. You can call, you can text us, 310-840-4910, and you can check the show out on YouTube, youtube.com/@thecostos, T-H-E-K-O-S-T-O-S, and you can hit me, Nick Costos, your boy, up on all social media platforms, at the Costos, T-H-E-K-O-S-T-O-S. But we officially begin the terrific Football Tuesday edition of You Better, You Bet, with a famous Hollywood production. And we saw a Hollywood production last night in SoFi with the Rams and the Buffalo Bills. One of the best games of this season in the National Football League. And I don't know if I would make this case right now, but you can make the case that what we saw last night, a Super Bowl preview with the Rams and the Bills. And it would be played in that same stadium. But no, the Hollywood production I want to start with is not what transpired last night at SoFi Stadium. I'm guessing that the majority of people in the audience, just based on the fact that it is an exceptionally popular television show, and even if you haven't seen the show, I am going to make this make sense for you. So just bear with me if you have not seen the show. I'm going to make the analogy make sense. But I think a lot of people have seen the great show Breaking Bad, which is one of my favorite TV shows ever. There is an episode of Breaking Bad towards the end of the run. I think it's the third to last episode of the series. It is a famous episode of television. It is called Ozymandias, and it is the highest rated episode of television in the history of television. It is ridiculously good. It's my favorite episode of the show. And there is a part, and I'm not going to get into it just in case, I'm not going to spoil anything, but Walter White, who is the main character of the show, right, the former high school chemistry teacher, brilliant, turned drug lord, is begging and pleading and bargaining to save this guy's life. And I'm not going to get into the details in case people haven't seen it. You should watch it. It's great. And he's bargaining to save this guy's life. And the guy whose life he's bargaining to save looks at him and goes, Walt, you're the smartest guy I've ever met, but you're too stupid to realize he made his mind up 10 minutes ago. And it goes from there, and it's really great, and I'm not going to spoil what happens. So where is the connection here to what we saw last night on Monday Night Football? I feel, and I'm guessing you do as well, like the guy, Hank is his name, who's talking to Walter White. And here's what I would say to L.A. Rams head coach Sean McVay. Sean, you're the smartest football coach that any of us have ever heard speak. You are maybe the most revered offensive mind of this century in the National Football League. You set trends. You're unbelievable. Like, you have coffee with the coach and he ends up being a coach of another team. Shout out Zach Taylor and the Cincinnati Bengals. You are absolutely, positively brilliant.

Mahomes dominating the Patriots in Super Bowl 60. But Sean McVay, somehow, someway, does not learn. He doesn't learn. And look, this was an unbelievable game last night, right? Bills 37, Rams 34 in overtime. One of the best games of the season. Like, started a little slow in terms of, you know, missing field goals and only 13-7 at halftime. But man, did this pick up in a big way. As the great Jim Ross would say, business picked up in the second half and in the overtime period. As these two offenses going back and forth, trading haymakers, it was awesome to watch. And in the end, it's the Buffalo Bills emerging victorious, stealing one in Los Angeles. And this garbage with the Rams special teams has gone on for too long with Sean McVay. You know, Mike Sando, who is, you know, comes on the show and is my, you know, kind of like my teammate. I do writing for The Athletic also. You know, he's written about this, that McVay and people in the McVay tree kind of like ignore special teams. It's kind of like a thing. Not ignore it, like they know it exists, but maybe don't put the emphasis on it that they need to. And you felt this last year. You feel it like every year with the Rams, and you certainly felt it last night. Think about how thin the line is in the NFL when you have two great teams like this. The margin between winning and losing. And you have three plays that happens in last night's game. Where if they go the Rams' way, you can't tell me that the Rams don't win the game last night and improve to 3-2. Ray Davis, opening kickoff of the game, 70-yard return. The Bills promptly go have a terrible three-play offensive possession, but because of the kick return, they get a Tyler Bass field goal. They're up 3-0 to start the game. Instead of, you know, normal kick coverage, 3-and-out, and you punt to the LA Rams. No, instead, 70-yard kick return to open the game, and you're down 3-0 before you blink an eye, and your defense has been unbelievable. How about the Rams' first drive? 14 plays, 68 yards. They are dominant on this drive. And then they stall. And out comes Harrison Meavis. I think we should call him instead Harrison Butthead. Meavis and Butthead. He's more Butthead than he is Meavis. Because he goes out there and shanks a 48-yarder. And it's like, this great drive is for naught with Harrison Meavis. Then we get to overtime, and we will get to everything that happened in that overtime period for the Rams and the ridiculous 3rd-and-5 call by McVay. You know who knows it was ridiculous? Him. He said so after the game. It was obvious to all of us watching. What a shock. Let me tell you how surprised I am that Harrison Meavis's kick gets blocked by Greg Rousseau. We've never seen this happen before. Or we have in big spots, like last year when the Rams kick was blocked by Jordan Davis and the Eagles and they return it for a touchdown and the Rams blow a 26-7 halftime lead in Philadelphia, lose 33-26. And then you take that game and you add it to the Seattle game on Thursday night late in the year. And those games, those losses are the reasons the Rams did not win last year's Super Bowl. And they just don't learn. They just don't learn. And in an age, here's what's truly crazy about this. Like, I was stunned last night on the broadcast when Joe Buck and Troy Aikman are talking about Harrison Meavis. And I don't want to turn this into Harrison Meavis, but like, we have to a little bit here. His career long is 52 yards. Which would be like, if this were 25 years ago, oh my God, should we get the jacket ready for Canton? Guy's hitting 52 yarders. Present day NFL? Think about it. You have a guy like Cam Little for the Jaguars who can bang home a 57-yarder as time expires on Sunday in London against the Eagles. The Ravens have a guy in Tyler Loop who can bang home 56, 57-yard field goals consecutively to win the game in Brazil against the Dallas Cowboys. And the Rams are trotting out the thicker kicker, like this fat slob to kick. I don't get it. Like, what is the appeal here? Because he's a little overweight, so it's like, wow, well, how funny is that? The kicker is overweight. Also, like, is he that good? Like, it was one thing when, like, Janikowski's a little overweight for the Raiders back in the day, but Janikowski had a booming leg. He was ahead of his time. He could bang him home from 57. He made you feel like he could make those big kicks. Lane Kiffin famously tried it. It was ridiculous, but a 76-yard field goal was a bet. Got him fired, but tried it with Janikowski. Like, Harrison Meavis is no Sebastian Janikowski. So it's like, why is, when you've got kickers out there, Brandon Aubrey was like playing soccer when the Cowboys discovered him. Like, you can't find someone who can hit a 60-yard field goal, like today.

0: in this day and age in the NFL? Like, this is what you've got? Like, this is the special teams that you're rolling out there? And the silly thing about this is, like, I said this after the Broncos collapse on Sunday night a couple weeks ago. It bears repeating. Sean McVay is one of the best head coaches in the history of the NFL. I feel comfortable saying that. Super Bowl champion, another Super Bowl appearance, has like changed the way offensive football is called and designed. He's brilliant. He's awesome. Like, if he were out there on the open market, a team would fall all over themselves to fire their coach and hire him, with the exception of a few teams. He's incredible. But like, for whatever reason, this is a blind spot for him. He's like an uber genius that you meet. You know what he's kind of like? What's the main character from the Big Bang Theory, Sheldon or whatever, who's so smart but like lacks self-awareness and doesn't know how he comes off in public? McVay's not like that, but like the fact that he can't see this and fix this? Like, isn't this crazy to anybody? How smart he is? How overwhelmingly, and I'm not kissing his ass here, I don't know him. I don't get anything out of this. I just call it like I see it. He is like overwhelmingly brilliant. But then you have this. And you try and like rationalize it and put these two things together, and it makes no sense. Zero sense. Zero. Zilch, nada, bubkiss. None. Zero sense. So let's go to over, and there's a lot that happened in this game. But let's go to overtime, right? So James Cook, who is one of the best running backs in the NFL, but absolutely has a fumbling problem. And like, no one ever says that. And like, myself included. So this is me being like, wow, like the media is not paying attention. I do a bad job of this. Because James Cook is tremendous, right? He's one of the best running backs in the league. Also, he fumbles way too much. So he fumbles in overtime, right? And what a tackle on Khalil Shakir by Kitchens, or else this game might have ended. James Cook puts the ball on the ground. Aaron Donald recovers it, right? And now the Rams, who have been knifing through this overrated, are they overrated? Maybe they're properly rated. Knifing through this Bills defense, like they're going through butter, right? And we get to a 3rd and 5. And we get a couple timeouts. And again, like Matthew Stafford, who I actually did not think, like the stats say that Matthew Stafford was great in this game. I think he's missing too many throws. Just my, I'm not trying to hate, just like he misses some throws that he should be making. And I don't judge Matthew Stafford on like the Jameis Winston, Jacoby Brissett scale. Like he's judged on like the Josh Allen, Patrick Mahomes, Lamar Jackson scale as an MVP winner. Stafford finished last night 40 of 54 for 383 yards and 3 touchdowns. We get to a 3rd and 5. Harrison Meavis is your kicker. He's already missed one. You know that your special teams kind of stinks out loud, right? We all know it. We've talked about it for years. And on that 3rd and 5, when, you know, you could have targeted, I don't know, the guy that you targeted 24 times in the game, Puka Nacua, who the other team absolutely could not stop. You've got Devontae Adams, you've got the running backs, you've got 19 tight ends on the roster. But instead, let's run the ball right up the middle with Kyren Williams. Let's be conservative. Like, put him on the primetime block of Newsmax, and let's send out the thicker kicker to win the game. Like, what planet are we on here? What planet are we on? It's like you're a boxer, and you're in the final round of a fight, and your right hand is your strong hand, and you can, like, throw an uppercut, a haymaker, to win the fight. And instead, you're throwing jabs with your left hand. Why would you do that? Why would you settle for a Meavis field goal in this spot when you've got the MVP? You've got Matthew Stafford throwing the ball and Puka Nacua at the height of his powers and Devontae Adams and the tight ends and the running backs. Kyren Williams and Blake Corum both look good in this game. And instead, a run right up the middle? And look, you don't need me to criticize him, although I do have a microphone and a 3-hour solo show, so I will. Sean McVay said it. He knows. He got up there in the post-game press conference last night, and he knows it was a bad play call. He knows that the special teams is unacceptable. But, like, then why not ever do anything about it? Like, he's too good for this. He's too good for this. It's a big-time blind spot. And, you know, this is going to be a harsh statement, but we don't judge, or I don't at least, I don't judge Sean McVay on like the crappy coach scale, where like, let's say this is, you know, a little mean to Robert Saleh. But like if Robert Saleh were in the spot, I would just be like, well, it's Robert Saleh. Like insert bad NFL head coach into this equation here. And you kind of get what I'm saying, right? I don't judge Sean McVay on that scale. I'm expecting Sean McVay to make the best decisions because he is that good. Like, that's the expectation with Sean McVay. Now, there have been a couple instances in the McVay-Matthew Stafford era, right? And the Rams are now 2-3. Dream team season, nightmare, 2-3, right? 2023, they start 3-6. 2024, they start 1-4. Made the playoffs both years, to be fair, right? So 2-3, not as bad as 1-4. 2-3, not as bad as 3-6. But given the expectations, this is Super Bowl or bust. Everybody knows it. Like, if the Rams make the Super Bowl and lose, the season's a disappointment. You can't say that basically about any of, maybe Buffalo would be the only other team you could say that about, the two teams that played last night. This is Super Bowl or bust for the LA Rams. And to be 2-3, and I think you can say that all three of the losses this season that the Rams have suffered, whether it's the travel nightmare and them jet-lagged week one against San Francisco and Australia, week three getting pass-happy up six, think about how crazy this is with how Bo Nix has played. They let up 30 second-half points and blew a 16-0 halftime lead against Bo Nix and the Broncos. So week one, Melbourne against the Niners, terrible travel schedule. He said it. He said that he blew it. I'm not saying it. He said it. Week three against Denver. And then last night with the special teams and getting too conservative in overtime. You can make a strong case. He lost all three games for the Rams. And in a year where it's Super Bowl or bust, I think we can say confidently that right now, to date, and it can change, this is the worst coaching job of Sean McVay's entire career. What's transpired here in the first five games of this season? It's been bad. It's been really bad. For this team, with all this talent, and I get that Puka was out for a little and Myles Garrett's barely played. I mean, the roster is loaded. Is loaded. Is absolutely loaded. And now you can look at the Eagles game last week and say, was that more about, was that the Rams or was that just the Eagles being terrible? Which was it? So, I mean, I don't know how else to spin it here. It's a terrible job thus far by McVay. It is. It is. And I judge him on an entirely different scale than 99% of the coaches in the league. Now, none of this is to say, now this is important. I am not even coming close to burying the Los Angeles Rams. I'm not. They are still right now at BetMGM, the Super Bowl favorites, the sole favorite on the odds board at plus 700. So the betting market clearly thinks that the Rams are still a Super Bowl caliber team. And to be fair, they are going to get one of the greatest defensive players in the history of the league back at some point in Myles Garrett. And that's going to matter a significant deal. I think they're going to make the playoffs. This is not me insinuating to you they're going to miss. It would be the biggest disaster of all time. Like, you know, the Hindenburg, like, got off the ground and then blew up, that famous balloon. This would be like if the Hindenburg blew up on the runway if the Rams didn't make the playoffs. Like, they're going to make the playoffs. I would be stunned if the Rams, and they're going to destroy the Arizona Cardinals on Sunday. And they'll feel way better about themselves on Sunday night come Monday morning. But here's the deal. The Rams are now basically 3.5 games out of first place in their own division. The Rams are 2-3. The Niners are 5-0. The Niners beat them in Australia. That was a Rams home game. So they are basically up not just the three games in the standings, but throw a half in for the Niners beating them. It is very unlikely, not impossible, they could win out. I'm not saying it's impossible, but I think we can all agree, having a basic understanding of mathematics, right, that it is unlikely that the Rams will secure home field advantage throughout the NFC playoffs. Doesn't it feel unlikely? Now, they could go on the road and they could win every game. I'm not saying they can't do it. They obviously can do it. They can. And maybe it works out. Let's say they're the five seed, whatever. And they were able to host on Championship Sunday in 2021 because the Niners beat the Packers and the Packers were the one seed. So it's not impossible they could have a home game in the playoffs even if they don't win the NFC West. But it's unlikely. And this is exactly what cost them last year. And we're just back in the same boat already this year with this team. Like, for home field advantage, like, almost forget about it. Right? Fair or unfair? Not 100% they won't get it, but would you bet that to happen right now? Given everything I've just laid out there? And the whole point's to win a championship. Okay. Would you rather, if your goal is to win a title, have like the Seahawks or the Niners or any team in the NFC North or whichever team emerges from the NFC East, would you rather go to their place or have them come to your place? This was the whole thing we talked about last year, and now we're here again. And I almost can't believe it with the LA Rams that we're here. And I understand that I've been tough on Sean McVay in this segment to open the show. Just to reiterate again, he is a magnificent coach. I can't for the life of me understand some of the stuff that goes on, given how good he is. Given how good he is. You know, I do this bit on the show. I do it in my Athletic column. Like, dream team tracker. Where are we at right now with the dream team? It's been an exhausting exercise thus far this season. Right now, Tuesday morning, October 13th, LA Rams 2026, nightmare. Spin it another way. I dare you. We are just getting started here on a terrific Football Tuesday. You better, you bet. Nick Costos and you on Westwood One Sports. On the other side, we'll talk the winning team last night. You know, Josh Allen and the Buffalo Bills. And for all the criticism that I believe correctly, I levied at Bills head coach Joe Brady for the team's loss to the Patriots last week, we're going to make it up to him on the other side for one of my favorite offensive game plans I have ever seen. We'll get to the winning team last night, the Buffalo Bills, coming up next here. Westwood One Sports, you better you bet, Nick Costos and you, presented by BetMGM.
1: Can Seattle steady the ship after losing 2 of 3? Will Sean Payton get Bo Nix back to tossing touchdowns? Seahawks, Broncos, Thursday Night Football from Mile High. 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

0: Allen takes the snap, drives ahead, gets a shove from behind, and Josh Allen is in for the Bills touchdown. Rushing touchdown of the season for Allen, the most in the NFL, and the Bills have the lead back with 11:28 to go in the game.
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2: Ryan Radke and Mike Golick with the call last night on Westwood One. Also want to give a shout-out to Jamie Erdahl and Doug Peterson on the Westwood One pregame show. Love being a part of that show with the report on the game prior to the game starting with the point spread and the total. So shout-out to Jamie, shout-out to Doug Peterson, shout-out to our friends at Westwood One. 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Okay, let's. I know I've got a couple weird things leading off the analysis of the games today, but this is where my mind takes me, so let's go with it here. So watching the Bills' game plan last night on offense, there is a famous game in NFL history. I guess it's probably not that famous, so I would encourage you out there listening or watching, even the members of our show crew, do you remember the game that I'm about to reference here? It's actually not that famous. I just remember it. So it's week two. 2002, so 24 years ago, September 15th, 2002, Sunday Night Football, Week 2. The then Oakland Raiders are playing the Pittsburgh Steelers. And the Raiders in this game, so this is the year that the Raiders go to the Super Bowl, lose to John Gruden and the Bucs. Bill Callahan is the coach. My friend Rich Gannon is the quarterback, and he wins MVP that season of the league. The Raiders come out in that game, and the Steelers' defense has basically been the same thing for like 30 years now. Like they're really great. Like they can get after you if they can hit the quarterback, but if not, they are liabilities in coverage. And the Raiders' game plan on that Sunday night was to throw on basically every play, and it was stunning. I remember watching the game and the commentators just being like, "They're not running at all." Like Gannon would just drop back and throw on every play. They threw the ball on 30 of the first 32 plays of the game. And Rich Gannon threw it in that game 64 times. And 65 total passes. Running back Terry Kirby, great addition of guys naming dudes, the former Miami Dolphin running back, Terry Kirby threw a pass as well. 65 passes by the Oakland Raiders in that game. And I remember watching that game 24 years ago. And being struck by the brilliance of this game plan by the Raiders, they would win the game 30-17. So last night, it's not apples to apples, this comparison, because the contrast is not as severe as it was in that game. But that's what it made me think of in what was just one of the most brilliant offensive game plans I've seen in the almost 40 years I've been consuming the NFL on an obsessive basis. I am not often short for words. I don't even know what you say about it. So Joe Brady, the head coach, you know, the head coach of the Bills, who I crushed him last week, and I feel like he deserved it. I feel like Joe Brady lost the game for the Bills last week against the Patriots by getting away from the run game with James Cook. When they were cooking on the ground, pun actually not intended there, and too many Josh Allen passes against the Patriots, and New England's able to win the game 29-26. Man, Joe Brady came back and it dominated last night with this game plan and put the clown suit on Chris Shula, the defensive coordinator of the LA Rams. Josh Allen, in this game last night, completed 12 passes. 12. There were a total on 19 attempts of 7 targets to wide receivers. So 19 attempts, 12 completions, only 7 targets went to wide receivers. And like it was Shakir helped that out in overtime. And despite that, the Bills averaged almost 8 yards per play against this Rams defense. We'll talk about the Rams defense in a second. This was a game where it was all about James Cook and unleashing number 17. Unleashing the great Josh Allen. James Cook, 25 carries, 100. Now, did lose that fumble, right? So it's not all good for James Cook. But 25 carries, 111 yards, two touchdowns. Josh Allen, 10 carries. I think only one of them was designed in overtime. 10 carries, 121 yards, and a touchdown. Every time Josh Allen took off to run, he averaged 12 yards on those attempts. Silly. Joe Brady assessed the situation, right? And think about it, right? How much sense it makes. The Rams have a fleet of defensive backs, and all of them are pretty good. DJ Moore was inactive for last night's game with the shoulder injury. Josh Palmer didn't play in last night's game. And the Buffalo Bills said, you know what we're not going to do? We're not going to try and force the ball to Keon Coleman or Skylar Bell or, you know, or Khalil Shakir. We're not going to do that. We're going to keep the ball on the ground. We're going to throw it to the running backs, where Ty Johnson was awesome in this game. One of the best pass-catching running backs in the NFL, had 72 receiving yards and a 40-yarder among them. Ray Davis had a big catch and run in this game. Said, forget about the receivers. We're not going to worry about that. You know what we're going to do? We are going to expose these Rams linebackers in coverage. That's what we're going to do. We're not going to worry about McDuffie. We're not going to worry about these corners. We are going to take our chances here with our running backs and say that they are better than the guys covering them. And we're going to take our chances with number 17 running the ball and that your defenders aren't going to be able to track him down. Tell me it's not brilliant. Tell me it's not brilliant. Now, they almost lost, right? Because Cook fumbles in overtime. And if, you know, Sean McVay had been a little more aggressive, who knows how the game goes? Maybe the Rams win, and we're having a different conversation today. And the conversation, by the way, if that happens, is the Bills' defense absolutely stinks out loud. But because they won, we get to talk about the offense. I love this game plan from Joe Brady. Like, absolutely adore the game plan from Joe Brady. And I'm going to say something now that everybody says, but like it needs to be said. It does. Like, you can't watch the game. It's like the Thursday night game with the Bills and the Lions. Like, I'm always cognizant on this show of trying to give you, our audience, something, you know, maybe that you're not hearing somewhere else. Because everybody's talking about the same stuff. I try to be cognizant of that. But like, after that Bills-Lions game in week two, what am I supposed to do? Like, not come on the air and be like, Josh Allen's unbelievable? Like, everyone can see it. Everyone can see it. That doesn't mean it's not worth talking about. He is the ultimate weapon. The ultimate weapon. He's 30. And he's still doing this. There is not a quarterback in the history of this league. Not John Elway. And I'm not insinuating Allen's better than these guys. Like, he's still writing the story of his career. Right? Hasn't even been to a Super Bowl. So that's not what this is. But we're talking just like what he, the sheer physical force that he is. John Elway, Steve Young, Cam Newton, if we're talking about like the great dual threat quarterbacks in the history of this league. Even like Patrick Mahomes, who isn't like the physical force that Josh Allen is, but will break your spirit with his scrambles. This is something different. And we can all see it. We can all see it. He is the ultimate weapon. The guy is unbelievable. You better you bet on this Tuesday, Nick Costos and you, Westwood One Sports. Now, none of this means that when we get to January, and my best guess still when we get to January is that they're going to lose to the Chiefs. That's still my best guess. So, like, Allen can be fantastic, but when it gets down, like, until Josh Allen summits the mountain, there are going to be people like me that are going to doubt it happens. And that, whether you think that's right, wrong, fair or unfair, indifferent, I think it's appropriate. Until he beats, slays number 15 in red, or until he gets to the Super Bowl and wins it, I'm going to say, when it gets to the big spot, A, can he make it happen? And B, can the defense get a stop? And I'm not saying that to hate. I'm not hating at all. I just think that's obvious to say. So me saying that he's the ultimate weapon does not mean that in a big spot, down by four in a playoff game with 2 minutes to play and no timeouts, I want Josh Allen. I'll still take Patrick Mahomes in that spot. But Allen physically can do things that other players can't do. Like, you just run out of words in the thesaurus to describe the overwhelming greatness of this guy. Now, the problem with Buffalo, and we could say the same thing about the Rams, right? To be fair. The difference, though, Myles Garrett isn't coming back to play for the Buffalo Bills. Like, Myles Garrett's coming back to play for the Rams. The defense stinks. Like, it just does. And, you know, maybe the defense can have good games against lesser competition. They got nuked by Drake May and then absolutely flambéed by Matthew Stafford. And if Sean McVay's more aggressive in overtime, like, the Rams probably win the game, and we're not having this conversation today in the way that we are about the Rams and the way that I framed Buffalo here. And we're leading with this Bills defense and how this is going to be what costs them in a big spot. And it does kind of feel that way. Couldn't stop them. Couldn't stop the Patriots. Gave up 1 billion points to the Lions. Gave up 1 billion points to the Texans. Like, we know what the formula is for the Bills, and maybe Jim Leonard make the big defensive play call in the big spots, and maybe it will be different in January. I'm being honest right now. Like, I'm not a Chiefs fan. I'm a Giants fan, right? So just from a fan, I have no rooting interest here. I just have to call it like I see it. My best guess is that the Bills season will probably end the same way this year that it's ended in the past. And maybe I'll feel differently as the season rolls on. But I mean, the defense being what it is does not exactly fill me with a ton of confidence. But that doesn't mean we can't enjoy the ride. I'll use a wrestling analogy here. And I use a lot of them on the show, and I try to make them accessible to everybody. Like, when Stone Cold Steve Austin beat Shawn Michaels at WrestleMania 14 for the championship, there was no way Shawn Michaels was going to win that match. Like, this was the coronation of Stone Cold Steve Austin as the next great star. And, like, we all know, watching, even me, that's 1998? I'm 15 at the... Even I know at that point, yeah, like, Michaels is going to lose. Austin's going to win. Does that mean that I can't enjoy the build-up and can't enjoy watching Shawn Michaels on the way to WrestleMania? No. I'm going to enjoy watching this with Buffalo. And I will reserve the right to be wrong here on the Bills. And I'll also reserve the right to change my mind if I want to. But the way this defense is going, the Bills can get there and can win it. But, like, can they win 38-35 in every game in January? Maybe. Maybe. I don't have a ton of confidence it's going to happen. So, like, for as good as last night's game was, and for as much as everyone, including me, has bandied it about as a potential Super Bowl preview, my best guess at this moment right now is that neither team that played on Monday Night Football will play in Super Bowl 61. We'll get back to the NFL a little later in the show, but on the other side here on this Tuesday, we'll talk some Major League Baseball and the decision, the conundrum facing LA Dodgers manager Dave Roberts and their all-world player, Shohei Ohtani. We're talking baseball coming up next on a Tuesday on Westwood One Sports.
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0: he's not 100%. He's grindy to kind of look over the baseball. He earned a walk yesterday. A two-strike checkdown, got a base hit. So those are things right now that hopefully can kind of spur something bigger.
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2: 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So that was the voice of Los Angeles Dodgers manager Dave Roberts prior to last night's Game 2 of the NLCS with the Dodgers and the Brewers from Milwaukee, where I liked both LA teams to win last night, the Rams and the Dodgers. I'm not totally stunned that the Rams lost. I'm pretty surprised that the Dodgers lost. And look, me being surprised about something doesn't mean like, wow, what a big deal. The Brewers are relentless. Relentless. That lineup's awesome. And they put so much pressure on. And I know if you're a baseball fan, you know this. But it's one thing for them to do it against pitchers not named Yoshinobu Yamamoto. And then last night they did it to Yamamoto. And Yamamoto doesn't even make it through three innings. That's an incredible performance by Milwaukee's lineup last night. Absolutely unbelievable. And the Brewers are up 2-0, and the Dodgers are up against it now. Series heading back to Los Angeles tomorrow for Game 3. I hate that we have to have this conversation. I hate it. And if you're a Brewers fan, like, you should love it, and I would too if I were you. But just as sports fans, we should hate this because it sucks. Shohei Ohtani, you can make a case, is the greatest baseball player that's ever lived. Forget about, like, greatest baseball player alive today. Maybe the greatest baseball player that's ever lived. Like, the guy, like, we all know how good he is, right? He is very clearly not healthy. Very clearly not healthy. And even if you didn't know that Ohtani were dealing with multiple injuries and had missed time, and you just like parachuted in and watched these games, you would think to yourself, is he hurt? Something up here? It'd be like watching a big arm quarterback struggle to throw the ball 15 yards down. You'd be like, what the hell's going on here? Something up? Is he hurt? Ohtani last night goes 0 for 4 with 2 strikeouts. Over the last 8 weeks, he's batting 156. Check. 156. Hasn't homered since August 18th. It's October 13th. And in the postseason, he is batting 3 for 20, 0 homers, 0 RBI. Dave Roberts asked about Ohtani after the game, and like, what are you going to do about this? It's a fair question. And he said he's going to talk to Ohtani. And if Ohtani says that he's good enough to play, he's going to play him in Game 3. Okay, you got me? And I hate that answer from Dave Roberts. I hate it. What do you think Ohtani's going to say? Yeah, I don't want to play. I'm good. Like, he's the ultimate competitor. Of course he's going to say he wants to play. Like, what athlete? Check. Forget about athlete. Like, what person in that spot, regardless of what it is you do for a living, if you're driven to win and driven to be the best, you're going to be like, yeah, sit me down? Of course he's going to say he wants to play.
3: I can hear you guys.
2: I think you almost have to take the decision out of his hands. Take the bat out of his hands, so to speak, and sit Shohei Ohtani down. It brings me no pleasure to say that. Like, I want to see the best players play. But he's so far away from that right now. He stinks right now. He's an albatross slung around this lineup's neck. And look, like, the rest of the lineup isn't great. Like, the Brewers' bullpen has mowed them down. But you can't have an automatic out in the lineup at this point.
3: Hello.
2: Due to injury. I think you got to sit him down. I think you have to sit down Shohei Ohtani. We'll talk more about this series and my expectations for it as it heads back to Los Angeles. We'll do that next hour on the show. I'm looking forward to that. So we will get to more on the NLCS. We will talk about the Guardians. Game one win in the ALCS, come from behind fashion over the Tampa Bay Rays, and get back to the National Football League as well. Hour one done. Hour two for you coming up on the other side. And we will start the hour talking week six in the NFL with the Whale Capper, Drew.
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20: 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Vince Sapienza, Vinny Bonsignor, Clay Baker. Coming to you live from Las Vegas here on a Tuesday, October 13th, 2026. Just a couple days removed from the Raiders' first road loss of the season. Their worst loss of the 2026 campaign. A 45-17 drubbing. Courtesy of the New England Patriots on the road in Foxborough. Welcome in, everybody. Missed you on Monday. I know that there was probably a lot of venting, a lot of, feeling. Was unable to be expressed at this particular time slot, as it normally is on a Monday. But we're back. We are here. And we're here for you. On a Raiders Reality Check Tuesday, looking back at what went wrong on Sunday, but also trying to pick up the pieces and put it together ahead of week number 6. And, gentlemen, I'll start it this way, because there's a lot to get to with it. I do want to hear from the nation, from the show, since we didn't get to have that interaction on Monday. We do have Jesse Merrick of the Silver and Black Sports Network joining us in hour number 2, as well as Jason Fitz today coming up in hour number 3. Until then, do want to hear from Raider Nation, 702-365-9200, as we continue to kind of look at what went wrong, what happened, the why. And the reason I'm having a very difficult time really trying to wrap my head around as to what happened, and I was talking to Q about this yesterday. Nothing we saw in the first month of the season pointed to what we saw on Sunday. Right? Mm-hmm. Like there were flaws throughout the first month of the NFL season, sure, for the Raiders. There's flaws with every single team. But there wasn't enough flaws that I saw that pointed to that. And I think while this was not promised by a Kubiak per se, based on what we have seen all summer long, all offseason, and those first 4 games, I was led to believe, and maybe this is the Raiders Reality Check Tuesday for me, I was led to believe those kinds of games where they just look completely outmatched, they look completely out of sorts, nothing was going right, I thought all that was a thing of the past. Right? Because you look at the score, you look at the numbers, and you're sitting there saying, are we back in 2025? Now, that was my immediate feeling Sunday night into Monday morning. I do feel a little differently watching back the game last night and into today. Don't get me wrong, still ugly, right? Defense gave up 500-plus yards. They made Drake May look like the Super Bowl quarterback that he was from a season ago, and et cetera, et cetera. A lot of the issues we saw last year kind of creeping up again in a big way, and they showed themselves in a massive way on Sunday. I do feel slightly better, if that's possible, though plenty of work to do for the Silver and Black leading into another, boy, another just absolute buzzsaw as we saw on Monday night with Buffalo Bills coming to town.
0: Yeah, and it's it proves once again for the one millionth time, and I'm rounding out the numbers there, guys.
20: Thank you.
0: But yeah, you can't play sloppy football in the NFL and expect to win the game. The Los Angeles Rams just showed that against the Buffalo Bills. You can't have special teams gaffes. You can't miss field goals that are makeable. You can't have all the penalties that the Rams had. I think 10 for close to 100 yards, and expect to win. Even when you're a really good team. But when you're a team like the Raiders that's still in the middle of its rebuild, you certainly can't do that. And if you do, if you play sloppy football, if you aren't on point with your tackling, if you aren't on point with the finer points of the game, if you aren't on point with the penalties, which reared their ugly head on Sunday, you have a chance where you are on the talent level in this league right now and where you are on your journey to get waylaid. Those are just the facts of the matter. I don't think it was a lack of effort. I don't think it was a lack of focus. I think it was just a bad day that they had at the office. And when you are where the Raiders are and you're playing a good team, the New England Patriots, who seem to have found themselves, and I think there are some tactical things that really helped the Patriots. We'll get into that a little bit later. But when you are playing a team that's further along than you are, this is what can happen in this league. The other teams are just too damn good to be sloppy in your playing and your execution. The Raiders were more than sloppy. It was just not a good day, and they got what they deserved. They got a blowout loss, and call it a wake up call. Call it an acknowledgement of where they are. A reality check. Call it whatever you want. The fact of the matter is, you have to play better to be able to put yourself in a position to be more competitive. And if you don't, you can get embarrassed on national TV.
20: And they did that, right? It was an embarrassing loss in the sense that the numbers were gaudy for the New England Patriots, right? On offense,
0: 21 plays over 10 yards. Come on.
20: Yeah.
0: All the penalties.
20: The Raiders' offense scored on 3 of their 11 possessions. Right, that's not the norm we saw. Also, sometimes that happens in the National Football League. That being said, if that's going to happen, your defense can't give up 500 and some odd yards. What did you say the number was? 21.
0: Yeah.
20: Yeah, that's not good. The penalties, while not like voluminous. Right, I think the number was 8.
0: They nearly totaled their entire yardage of the first 4 games.
20: Yes,
0: they had 120 yards. They had 120 yards coming into the game of penalized yardage. That's the least in the NFL, or was. They had over 100.

0: it wasn't sustainable. You have to get the run game going at some point. And just running the ball to run the ball, it only gets you to a certain point. There's now 5 weeks of film on the Raiders, their tendencies, what they like to do, their pass concepts, their route concepts, their run game. And the run game is regressing. Now, the difference I feel at this particular point compared to last year, because we're talking about the same exact issue, right? And that's the broken recordness of the situation. The difference is the guys running behind the scenes, the Rick Dennis and the Clint Kubiak, I still have the ultimate faith in. They know what they're doing. They've done it. Rick Dennis has done it everywhere he's gone. Clint Kubiak has been able to run the ball everywhere they're gone. And I know we pointed out a week ago that the Seattle Seahawks started slow last week. The Seattle Seahawks started slow in their run game a season ago, and it picked up. Right now, it is trending in the wrong direction for the Raiders. The offensive line game is wildly inconsistent. Sunday was an incredibly bad day. Ashton Jeanty is not getting healthier, seemingly. And Mike Washington can't get on the field. And Clint Kubiak talked about, you know, he didn't stick with the run game long enough because the game was getting to where it was getting. But that has to get fixed, or else we're going to see more of what we saw on Sunday. Because not only was the run game not working, the offensive line was not working in a way they weren't protecting Kirk Cousins. Kirk Cousins had zero time on Sunday, a week after throwing the ball 52 times. That is a major area of concern. And I guess the question I pose to the nation, to us today, is that the Raiders' reality still? Right? Like, we talk about the offensive line needs time to gel and all that stuff, but we're now 5 weeks in, and it looks like it's going in the wrong direction.
1: And I felt like Kirk, there were times where he had time, and he missed guys. So, there were a couple of times that I also feel like the lack of a big-time wide receiver is that plays into the run game as well. Look, Ashton Jeanty's not healthy. That's pretty clear. He made it, I mean... I think everybody has been, you know, dancing around that. Nobody's going to come out and say, "Yeah, I'm 70% or whatever."
0: It's clear when there's 12 staff members, medical and coaches surrounding you as you're doing pregame warm-up, it is clear you are not 100%.
1: Right. So that plays into it. I think the way teams are defending the Raiders plays into it because there's really not that much respect for. The threats outside of a Brock Bowers. I think Kirk Cousins, some of his limitations play into it. So there's a lot of different reasons. Mike Washington and, everyone's like, why isn't he out on the field? Right now, Mike Washington is kind of a one-dimensional guy. He doesn't add a whole lot to the pass game, number one. Number two, there's a little bit of a liability, I think, from the coach's perspective in terms of his blocking in the pass game. So if you put him out there, it's basically he's running the ball, right? And that makes it easier on the defense. That plays into it. So if you're wondering why you didn't see Mike Washington, do I think it's the right approach? No. I would still get him out on the field more than he was, especially with Ashton Jeanty. Not healthy right now, so that plays into it. There's a lot of different combinations, and because to me, you're right. I think the decision makers and the right people are in place to get this thing going. But there's some circumstances that are kind of playing into why it's not working the way it should be working. And you go back last year to the Seattle Seahawks. They did have a JSN, who I know that Brock Bowers is fantastic. He obviously is. He's a one-man wrecking crew. But there's certain things that he doesn't do that JSN does to help loosen up a defense a little bit, right? You know, the downfield threat, all of that that he brings to the table. And there were some other guys on the Seahawks that were able to stretch the field a little bit. Remember, if you think about the Seahawks last year, it wasn't until Week 9 where they started really hitting their stride on the run game. And I want to say, I don't know if that coincided with the trade deadline. I'd have to go back and look. But they added a piece, at least a speed piece, that may have helped a little bit with the run game as well. So there's things that are going on with the Raiders that are just holding the run game back. Some of it is circumstance, like health, and some of it is just kind of where they are. But the fact of the matter is they're not getting it done in the run game, and that needs to change. You know, whether it's the rest of this year, down the road, whatever. They need

0: to get the right pieces in place and get those pieces healthy as well for this thing to start functioning the way it needs to.
1: They're now 28th in rushing, remaining obviously dead last in yards per carry. It has to be better. It has to be better. And right now it is going the wrong direction quickly. And that's got to be frustrating for everybody involved. But again, we've been shouting from the rooftops that the one thing we felt like we could hang our hat on in terms of change was that, right? At least seeing the run game on a consistent level. Now, again, your points are well taken. Ashton Jeanty is not healthy, right? And Mike Washington right now is a bit one-dimensional. Clearly he is viewed by as the coaches for his lack of touches, lack of you know, snaps on offense.
0: Mm-hmm.
1: But, okay, you can't just continue to live in that world. You got to let a Mike Washington Jr. go, right? You got to let him learn on the job. Otherwise, you're dealing with, you know, call it a 50% Ashton Jeanty right now. And Dylan Lobby. That doesn't feel like the recipe to success. So, you know, if that's the difference right now, and again, I know you got to earn your trust, you got to practice, you got to do the right things, but if Mike Washington isn't getting what he needs, he's got to learn somehow, right? Like, there's no one else on the roster. There's nobody else right now that can do it, and it is such a vital point of your offense that is not happening. It has to get fixed. It has to get fixed in a major way. You know, the other thing I notice, and again, I'm trying to jam pack a lot of stuff into a little amount of time, trying to do 2 days worth into one show, Vinny. But the other things that we saw in the first month of the season, we didn't see on Sunday, right? The complementary nature of the Raiders. We just simply didn't see it. And I go back to early on in the second quarter, right? I believe it was still 14. It was 14-7. The Raiders get a third and inches or whatever it is. Connor Hayward gets the sneak. First down. Move the chains. Everything's good. Penalty on the play. Tyler Linderbaum's helmet's offside again. This is the second time now. Pushes them back, ends the drive. Now, I know it didn't immediately result in points for the Patriots, but
0: it takes points
1: away from the Raiders. It gives the ball back to the Patriots. The Raiders get the defense forces New England off the field. The offense still can't do anything. The Raiders then force the fumble on the play, get the ball back, and they miss a field goal. So that span in the second quarter.
0: Was that the 11-yard loss, though, too?
1: Which one?
0: The missed field goal?
1: Was that the Trey Tucker one?
0: Yeah.
1: Yes.
0: That was the second play of that drive. That killed it. They're not good enough to overcome stuff like that. That's the thing, too. And then it puts your field goal kicker further back. You know, that was a critical point because if you score right there, you go to halftime very much potentially. It's 14-14. Oh my God! After playing as bad as the Raiders did, you're 14-14.
1: That's my point. Yeah, that's my point. That second quarter,
0: and then on top of that, the Patriots went down and scored. Now it's 21-7, and they're getting the ball back to start the second half. That was just a killer sequence right there. And that negative play, that 11-yard play, just destroyed everything right there. And I'm not pinning it on anybody. I'm just saying that's the reality. You can't have plays like that in that situation.
1: But that's my point. You know, there's a lot of reasons why the Raiders lost. But if I had to boil it down to the margins, it's that second quarter. It's that second quarter, 1, 2, 3, 4, 5, 6 drive sequence that went back and forth. Right. I know that's essentially a quarter of the game that you're pointing at. But man, the Raiders don't have Tyler Linderbaum doesn't put his helmet an inch over the football. That drive's still going. We have no idea how the rest of it plays out, right? Like, yeah. I know that's the coulda, shoulda, woulda, but
0: that's the second time it's happened too this year.
1: That's also my point. That's a mistake that has happened again.
0: that's just, what are we doing here? And I'm, you know, like, I don't know if the referee was just being overly officious right there or has been.
1: I like that.
0: Yeah. Like, is it really that egregious? You know, but the fact is, it's the fact. And especially after you've done it already one time this year, you got to be certainly more aware right there. And I asked Kirk Cousins about that, going back to the 11-yard play. And he's like, you know, there's plays where you go, like, if we could have just hit that, I mean, how different does this game potentially look, right? Kind of paraphrasing what he said. But it's very true, though, like you're saying. That little sequence right there, and there were a couple of instances, the Tyler Linderbaum play and then the 11-yard loss, that if that goes in a different direction, you never know. That's the beauty of sports, right? You just never know what kind of game you're actually going to be talking about at the end of the game. But because they didn't, and they subbed their toe twice in two critical situations to potentially take away points, I'm just going to say they took away points. I think they would have scored some points on probably both of those drives. And then they gave up seven more. It's a 14-point swing right there. That's just, you're just not good enough right now, Vince, right, to be able to withstand stuff like that.
1: Yeah, so Clint Kubiak obviously met with the media, as he always does, on Monday following the game, and he was asked the question, you know, about the offensive line. Does this performance on Sunday create more opportunity for guys behind, like Caleb Rogers or Bryce Cable, do, and what it means in practice this week?
2: Yeah, we always want competition. You know, we're looking at how to get better at all positions. So, yes, yeah, we have to look at everything. We have to improve there. And something I've been saying for multiple weeks now, that's not getting done. And so, as a coaching staff, it falls on me to get it fixed.
1: Now, again, that was the common theme from Clint Kubiak, pointing the finger directly at him for every and all issues that we saw on Sunday. Again, not necessarily surprised, because that's just who he is, and that's what he's done every step of the way. He shoulders the blame on himself. But again, Vinny, I think you share my sentiment. Clay, I would love to hear yours. I don't think this is a... I just think this was an execution issue. I think the Raiders came out flat from the jump, and they were never able to kind of put it together. Ashton Gentry's injury doesn't help. A lack of depth behind him and allowing Mike Washington Jr. to be able to go about his business. And I'm not saying that he's a victim in this. I'm just saying that's the circumstance. That's the nature of what's going on right now, is this is a one-dimensional running back room, in the sense that Ashton Gentry is not 100%. When Mike Washington's out there, it's clearly a run. When Dylan Labbe's out there, it's 99% of the time a pass, right? So there's an understanding and expectation from the defense as to what's happening. But it wasn't just the run game from the offensive line standpoint. Clint Kubiak was asked about how his offensive line needs to handle the pressure better for Kirk Cousins.
2: I just think I give a lot of credit to New England. They did an excellent job. And, you know, I just didn't have a good plan for our guys. We didn't execute well. We got behind early, and we weren't able to, you know, get the run game going. There's just a lot of reasons that game didn't work out, and it starts with me.
1: And again, so that's Kubiak pointing to the fact that the Raiders were down early, and they abandoned the run, which, again, he puts on his shoulders, which puts them into obvious passing situations, which allows the defense to kind of tee off. But now this is 1, 2, 3, call it 4 with the Saints. Chargers, Saints, Chiefs, and now the Patriots, that they're all doing a great job attacking this offensive line. Begs the question, you need more out of the offensive line.
3: And what I was hoping that wouldn't happen was, would it be a personnel issue? Like, I always kind of was feeling, as you rolled into the season, that they finally had the kind of pieces that they were working with that they felt comfortable with going forward. And if other guys were able to go and beat somebody up, that's fine. It's a meritocracy. But now it's starting to seem like maybe there's a personnel issue, that maybe they do not have the kind of horses that they were looking for at the beginning of the season. And now as you go into like the mid to quarter part, that you realize that you're deficient at one area, and that was going to be your one strength that you relied on.
0: Yeah, I think for the most part you've got adequate parts along the offensive line to get it done. I really believe that, both in the run game and the pass game. I think some other stuff needs to happen. Number one, Ashton needs to get healthy. Number two, I do think that they need, it's becoming increasingly blatant, clear, notable, whatever you want, mm-hmm. that the Raiders have a lack of weapons that, you know, that can really force a defense to make some hard decisions. You know, Brock Bowers is, like I said, a one-man wrecking crew, but they need more, and it's growing more and more obvious that that's the case, and that other teams understand that too, and it is dictating or influencing how defenses are defending the Raiders as well. So because to me, I felt like there were times where Kirk had time to throw the ball. Guys weren't open in some cases. In some cases, he did miss some, you know, a couple of guys. But, but more than that, I think, and this is a multiple game issue for me, is that, you know, there's enough time to throw. There's just not enough really good players to throw it to. And they're just not putting enough pressure on the defense. So I think that, to me, overrides the talent issue. I think there's enough talent on this offensive line to get it done. It's there's more help that needs to come, and Ashton needs to get healthy, because if he's healthy and he's running again, that influences how a defense is going to defend you.
1: 702-365-9200 is the number. We want to hear from you. What is the Raiders reality check that you are found out on Sunday? What is your biggest concern moving forward for the Raiders after 5 weeks of the NFL season? 702-365-9200. We're going to get to your calls. As I said, Jesse Merrick, Silver and Black Sports Network.
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12: 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That's being brought to you by Credit One Bank, the official credit card of the Las Vegas Raiders.
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12: This week's Finley Cadillac Henderson Player Performance of the Week is from the world of soccer. And this one feels like it might even be more of a lifetime achievement award. A vintage classic Cadillac. You know, one of those with the diamond in the back, the sun rooftop, dig in the scene with the gangsta lean. Yeah, yeah, that one. But back to this week's recognition. And it goes to one that many will call the GOAT, Lionel Messi, retired from his Argentina duties in a way that only a GOAT could. The script called for at least one more goal from Messi, and the 39-year-old delivered. With the wave of his left foot, he emphatically dispatched a penalty into the roof of the net in the 71st minute, queuing up the sold-out crowd at Estadio Monumental to rejoice with a collective chant of, Messi, Messi. As a matter of fact, here was the goal in the 71st minute by way of penalty kick.
14: Messi. Contra Dandino, Messi, goal!
12: Messi scored that goal and had two assists last week versus Benin in a 3-0 victory. Messi's 208th and final game for Argentina ended with his 126th goal as the legendary number 10 played his last game in international soccer after 21 years, two Copa America titles, and a World Cup. So how big was Messi's farewell? Well, I'm glad that you asked. The final match drew a bigger crowd than Super Bowl 2026. That Super Bowl had 70,000 plus in attendance. Messi's farewell game drew 85,000 plus, making Messi's farewell one of the biggest sporting spectacles of the year. Kickoff was preceded by the unveiling of a gigantic Messi shirt across the pitch with his iconic number 10 and the word Gracias printed across the back. And the game was momentarily halted in the 10th minute while the entire stadium stood to applaud the man of the moment with a mass ovation as a volley of fireworks were let off from the side of the pitch. Messi then signed off with a wonderful 10-minute speech in the center of the pitch, during which he signed off in style by thanking his teammates, coaches, and of course the fans for their support over the last 21 years. The veteran forward did admit that his final game was the saddest day of his career and that he did not want to leave the pitch, but that he was also bowing out of the international game, grateful, proud, and at peace. Shout out to Messi for a career with Argentina that was very Cadillac worthy. That was the Finley Cadillac Player Performance of the Week, brought to you by Finley Cadillac Henderson, the prestigious Cadillac dealer of the year. 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
2: Well, I just think that if guys know what to expect, you know, from you, that you're the same guy whether you win or you lose. You know, at least that's what I try to be. I'm not saying that I'm successful at that. But, you know, that's what I want from others, to be consistent, someone that you can count on, hold someone to a standard, and if it's not there, tell you the truth. If it is there, tell you good job. But, you know, however you handle something, win or loss, the goal is to win the game, and, you know, we did not win yesterday, and we have, you know, we have a long season ahead of us, and we have big goals.
1: Big goals remain for the Silver and Black. Raiders head coach Clint Kubiak at his Monday press conference talking about handling a loss like the Raiders did on Sunday, 45-17 in New England. What is your reality? Was this a speed bump, albeit a big speed bump? Was this expected? Was this a step backwards in your eyes after a 3-0 start for the Raiders. How do you view what took place on Sunday? What's real from Sunday? What got exposed? 702-365-9200. I do want to dive into the defense. Still plenty more to talk about in the run game or lack thereof. We haven't even touched on the defense. We will do so. But first, let's get out to Robert in San Jose. Good morning, Robert.
17: Good morning, Vince, Vinny, Clay. Thank you for taking my call. Sunday was probably the first time this season I thought the Raiders kind of got outcoached. I think Josh McDaniel had a great game plan, and I think he took Robbie Leonard behind the woodshed a little bit and taught him something. But in regards to the running game on both sides of the ball, defensive tackle clearly needs to be upgraded and probably not going to happen this season. But in terms of the running game on the offensive side, Trent Green, I believe, was a color analyst Sunday, pointed out something that the Raiders face more eight-man boxes than any team in NFL. And clearly no other teams don't respect what we have on the outside in terms of being able to get down the field and beat someone down the field. I threw out Tyreek Hill's name last week. You guys didn't like that one. I saw Marvin Harrison Jr. got moved to Houston a little more than what I expected Arizona would get, a second-round pick. But we need to do something in terms of if we're going to go anywhere this season, you've got to get a deep threat out there, someone that's going to put the fear of God in a defense and where you're not going to be able to play a single high safety and still contain our wide receivers. So your thoughts.
3: All right.
1: Thanks, Robert. Go ahead, Vinny.
0: No, yeah, I'm right there with you. It's clear how defenses are defending the Raiders right now. And again, there's a combination of different things, but they're, lack of fear about what can happen behind them with the Raiders, you know, current slate of weapons is very much influencing how they defend the Raiders. And you couple that with Ashton Jeanty not being healthy right now. They've had some injuries on the offensive line. It's you know, you're you shouldn't be getting the results that you're getting, but those are the results that you're getting as a result of all that. There's a lot of different variables that play into it, but those are two of the biggest ones right there. How defenses are just stacking the box because there's not a lot of respect for downfield, and the fact that because Ashton is where he is right now, and it's clear he's hampered, and at this level, Vince, you know, 1% of 1% being off. And it's more than that, but let's just keep that math going. That's going to affect things. That these guys, everybody's too good, for your star running back to be hampered the way he's hampered. It just changes his entire game, and it takes away some of his superpowers as well. And it's pretty clear that he's operating at a less than optimal level for himself. And then you throw in the fact that there's not a whole lot of action downfield. For a couple of different reasons. It's just it leads to these types of results.
1: Okay, so here's the thing. So everything is Robert's 100% correct. Ashton Jeanty is top five in terms of seeing the most eight-man boxes. His number is 30.2% of the time he's facing an eight-man box when Jeanty's making a run, right? So everything you're saying is accurate. The reality is this is what the Raiders are right now, though. There's nobody coming through the door, whether that's at the wide receiver spot or the defensive tackle spot, right? Like, nobody's coming through the door. This is their reality. So, again, this is why I said early on in the season, a lot is on the plate of Clint Kubiak being able to scheme it up in a way that you can make it not seem like you don't have the threats, which I don't know how you do that when you don't have it. Right, it's this weird paradox, conundrum that you're in, and it's almost an impossible task because especially when you have two wide receivers down, and you're not playing your backup running back. I mean, the Raiders were almost less than one dimensional, if that's even possible,
3: mm-hmm.
1: on Sunday offensively. And so, how much you're going to put that on Clint Kubiak in terms of just not letting Mike Washington run, in terms of I don't know what I don't know what other options there are right now, and I'm not trying to make it seem like the sky is falling, because it definitely is not. It's one game, right? But when we're looking at what is the fix there, like Vinny, I hear you, and I'm not pointing at you by any stretch of the imagination, but like, we can't just keep saying like there's no downfield threat. Like, we all understand there isn't. Like, what's the fix to that? How can the Raiders go about? Or is that even possible at this point?
0: They've shown three times this year, and we're pretty close in a fourth, right, against Kansas City Chiefs.
1: Right.
0: They just have to play really clean football. And what against the Chiefs, they were deficient in a couple areas. They mm-hmm. turned the ball over, and they weren't good in the red zone. That killed them, right? That was the yes. difference. So in against the Patriots, it was just a slew of execution issues, penalties that put you behind the sticks, negative plays that put you behind the sticks, and changed everything. So there's definitely a manner in which they can still be competitive and win football games despite their limitations. But it requires certain things happening, and when that gets altered, which it did for just a brief period against the Kansas City Chiefs, but it was led to their demise in that game, and then it was a pretty much a full four quarters of it, happening to one degree or another against the Patriots, that turned a game into a non-competitive game. So there you go. That's it. That is the answer right there. But it's hard to do that in the at this level of play, where you basically have to be on your P's and Q's and play. There are plus five in the turnover margin. If that can remain or had that remained intact, we're having a different conversation right now. But it didn't, and on top of that, you got some injuries, and also the penalty yardage was great. If it stayed intact, who knows what would happen Sunday against the Patriots had they played to their norm in that regard. But they didn't, and because of that, they got punched in the mouth multiple times. So that's the recipe right there, Vince. Because like you said, there's nobody coming through the door. I'm glad that they didn't give up a second round pick for Marvin Harrison. I would have done a third round pick, mm-hmm. and maybe I'm sure they had discussions. But the Houston Texans were they've got a quarterback that they're getting ready to have to pay, right?
1: Yeah.
0: And they're what are they 0-4 right now? They're in desperation mode right now. And so they gave up a second round pick to go get Marvin Harrison Jr. I think for them it made more sense than it would have for the Raiders at this point.
1: When you're getting beat by a team, you don't get back in the game by beating yourself. And that's literally what we saw. The Raiders were getting beat, and then they started beating themselves. And then that's what led to a competitive game, a close game, turning out to an absolute rout. Back out to the phones. Joe in Las Vegas. Good morning. Welcome back.
18: Hey. I'm happy so far. I kind of knew this week was going to happen. I didn't think we were going to get our butts kicked as bad as we did. They played too much of an emotional game with the Chiefs on that Sunday. So they probably had nothing left in the tank. But the reason why I called is 2 weeks with Lindenbaum. I played center a little bit in high school football. And if you watch how Lindenbaum... A center takes the ball from the point on every play, and he brings it up to the quarterback, and he turns it long ways. If you go back and watch the videos, he's got that ball long ways, so he can go straight up, so there's no turn, so there's probably no mishap during this snap. And it also gives them a little bit faster for him to fire off the ball. Well, you're losing about 2 inches of the ball, and that's pretty much – why he's over the ball, his helmet's over, is not, it's past the ball. You follow me what I'm saying? Because of those 2 inches of the length of the ball, now when you take the ball and you turn it long ways, you lose those 2 inches, and that's why his helmet's over the line of scrimmage.
1: That's a great breakdown, Joe. Appreciate it. He's got to fix it. He's flat. Like, that's a great breakdown.
0: And to quote the Big Lebowski, well, that's just your opinion, dude. I'm just kidding.
1: No,
0: it wasn't really good.
1: Yeah, we appreciate that.
0: No, but, we do. But, we definitely do.
1: But and I hate to, and I'm not trying to poo-poo it by any stretch of the imagination. I don't care the reason. Don't put your helmet over the ball.
0: Twice.
1: It's...
0: And it's kind of a key situation since it's usually fourth down or third down. Kind of a key... Changes the whole thing.
1: We need to get Joe in those offensive line meeting rooms.
0: Sound like something from NASA.
1: Yeah, that did sound.
0: Apollo 13 does not come back without the ball pointed. You know,
1: Joe, you're right? The man. We appreciate you.
0: 702 365
1: 9200. Want to get to more of your?
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1: 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What's your Raiders reality? Was this a speed bump? Was this a step back? Was this just one of those days in the National Football League? Back out to the phones we go. Jack in Fairfield, good morning. Welcome.
2: Hey, thanks. Good morning, guys. I don't want to beat this whole wide receiver thing to death, but I mean, it is a big problem. And I do feel like there's a few different little forces working against one another. And one of them is, I think Trey Tucker is the one guy that has repeatedly been getting open this season. And for whatever reason, he's not always being found or hit. So, you know, like Joe Montana used to throw, he didn't have a strong arm at all, but he threw probably the most perfect 35-yard bomb of any, or accurate bomb of any quarterback in the league. And it was all on timing, and he knew, you know, Jerry Rice inside and out. Well, that's kind of the problem here is I feel like, you know, I have nothing but respect for Kirk Cousins and what he's done for us, and he's been just about everything you would want. The only thing is, you know, his arm, like Montana, isn't very strong at all, but the difference is that he doesn't have the confidence and the rapport with our wide receivers to throw a ball and have the faith that, you know, Tucker's going to go underneath it unless he's wide open or something. And I feel like that's kind of one missing thing. And, you know, you've seen it a bunch of times. Even in this game, you know, if the offensive line had held up for just another second, you know, Trey Tucker had beat his guy by 4 yards and Cousins chucked it up there and it went out of bounds. You know, had he had a second more, you know, you could find him. And I've seen multiple plays like that this season where I wish there was a way to get Tucker more involved, no matter what. And then the other thing is, to combat an eight-man front, sometimes, in my opinion, you have the best trio of tight ends in the league. And I almost feel like we need to press the issue. I remember there was a Monday night game against the Broncos years ago. Rich Gannon, we started the game out with something like 23 passes in a row. Just took them by surprise and just attacked them, you know, because we had Charlie Garner and Wheatley, and that team used to be. And we don't have that wide receiver. I feel like, you know what, instead of pounding ourselves into an eight-man front sometimes just to get the running game going, maybe it's got to be 2, 3, 4 yard outs and hit them quick and do something a little different. But something has to change a little bit. So I don't know what your thoughts are about that.
1: Thanks, Jack. Appreciate the phone call. 23 times without running the ball? I don't remember that. You remember that, Clay? I got to look that up. It's
3: only 25 years ago?
1: That's not in the memory bank.
3: All right, but I can see what he's saying. Passing to allow the running game to improve.
1: I think they've done
3: spreading
1: that,
3: guys
1: right?
3: out, trying like, to spread out guys. Yeah,
1: I do think that they have tried that. And to his point, Kirk Cousins, you know, doesn't have the arm like some of these other guys do. So I do wonder how much of that is a limitation, because Trey Tucker has run open a few times. Clint Kubiak talked about it earlier on the season. Said we had guys. We just, you know, we got to hit them.
4: Yeah, and all of those things are correct. I just think Trey Tucker is more of a kind of a, you know, complimentary guy. He has a place in the NFL. He has a place to me on the Raiders, and I think his impact and value could actually be enhanced in a different situation with a more prominent, you know, number one guy. But again, none of that's going to happen this year. We've been talking about it for the longest time. It's a box that's going to be checked off down the road. The problem is it hurts them right now. It does, and we can clearly see that, and we kind of understood that was probably going to be the case. When you play really good football, really efficient football across the board, you can overcome some of your limitations right now, whether that is an injury to Ashinchenti or the lack of a real bona fide, big-time, you know, top-of-the-tier kind of a wide receiver to run alongside Brock Bowers. You can still be a competitive football team, but you're going to have to play a certain way every week to do that, or what's happened the last couple of weeks – is liable to happen. One, you're gonna lose to a good team because you just didn't take care of a couple of plays, and in the case against the New England Patriots, you're gonna get waylaid if you're just sloppy throughout the entire game.
1: Back out to the phones, a new Raider Mike. This is Raider Mike in Ohio. Good morning. Welcome to the Morning Tailgate.
5: Good morning, guys. Thanks for taking my call. First time caller to the show. Listen to you guys every day. I appreciate what you do. So
1: appreciate
5: thought
1: you.
5: I'd call in and give a little insight. Been a Raiders fan since the early 80s. I was born in 72, so I go back to the Casper Stabler days when my dad was a fan. He turned me on to him, so never miss a Sunday. And I'm not disappointed. I'm pleasantly happy, you know, where we are right now. Sometimes you get a clunker. Watching the game, sometimes your game plan just ain't where it needs to be, and the other teams is a little bit better. So I'm going to, you know, go back to what a caller said before, or what one of you guys said, that, you know, you come off an emotional Chiefs game, you go travel, you play an early game, and sometimes you just don't got it. But the good thing I'm encouraged about this year is we're in every game, with the exception of Sunday in the second half. You know, 14-7 into the second quarter, we get a turnover, chance to tie it up, miss a field goal. You know, it is what it is. Sometimes, you know, sometimes you just don't got it. But going back to what the last caller said, you know, does the lack of a true number one hurt us? Definitely. Stacking the box, these teams always putting 8 in the box, 7 in the box, very hard to run the ball. My thoughts are, you know, maybe we, you know, let Bowers play more of a wide receiver role, go with Mayer at one tight end, use Bowers more of just a wide receiver. This way teams can't stack the box. You know, we all know Cousins don't have the arm strength he used to have, and sometimes he's like a statue back there. His escapability and not being able to escape hurts us a lot. So maybe we just find different schemes to use Bowers more as a wide receiver. Try to spread the field that way. But the 12-13 personnel bringing everybody into the box, I think, is kind of hurting us. I know that's what we're dealt with, but just my thoughts. And like I said, diehard Raiders fan. Look forward to hearing what you guys have to say.
1: Raider Mike in Ohio, really appreciate the phone call. Really good stuff. Yeah, I think Clint Kubiak's trending that way in terms of how they're using Brock Bowers, because they have to. 13 personnel also feels like a must at this point, just in terms of protection. We'll continue the conversation in hour number two. Hour number one done. Jesse Merrick, the Silver and Black Sports Network, joins us next here on the Morning Tailgate. 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

0: day.
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8: 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Joining us now from the Silver and Black Sports Network, Jesse Merrick. Jesse, good morning. I want to get straight into it. A lot to unpack from Sunday in New England. I started the show today saying I'm still having trouble wrapping my head around what we saw, considering nothing we had seen in the first month of the season pointed to what took place on Sunday. What is your Raiders' reality from that game? Is that a speed bump? Is this a setback? Is this just life in the National Football League? How do you properly illustrate and kind of, you know, categorize what this game was and what it means?
3: Yeah, hey, morning, guys. I think kind of this is what life is like in the NFL, right? If you don't bring it, the other team's going to, especially in a spot that the Patriots were in and everything. Yes, coming off of a win, but, like, you know, realizing they need to get things moving in the right direction. Having said all of that, I think I walked away saying, hey, look, like, the, you know, every team has weaknesses, strengths, all that stuff. The Patriots took advantage of the Raiders' weaknesses and exposed those, you know, and that's the thing is, like, you know, after the Chiefs came, you kind of saw a little bit of the blueprint. The Patriots took it to the next level, and it's one of those things where I think the reality check of it all is, like, hey, look, the Raiders need to find a way to threaten teams deep with their receivers. You know, you look at the Rams last night, you know, they run a similar style offense. They run all those heavy sets and everything, but they've got speed, like speedster receiver in Tutu Atwell, and then also they have Puka and Devontae Adams, you know, to be able to kind of open things up and make defenses, like, stay honest and stuff. And then on the flip side, you know, you got to figure out a way to get home and do it in a smart way, mix it up, all that stuff. The Patriots had a really good plan to slow down their rush attack, and it spelled disaster for them. So, again, to me, it was just like, youth in the secondary too, paired into all of that, but like the weaknesses of this team exposed in a really big way that was probably shocking for a lot of fans in Raider Nation.
15: In order, what are the top three variables or elements that are holding this run game back?
3: Ooh, right now, honestly, I don't think they're getting the best guard play right now, and I'm not just talking about Burford. I'm talking about the combo of JPJ and also Caleb Rogers as well. I think Linderbaum has had, like, up and down performances, you know, in front of him. And then on top of that too, like, you know, obviously, like, we all know Jensen's not 100%, but I just think it consistently hasn't necessarily been there from the blocking at times and stuff. And then after that, yeah, you were saying, like, ranking them in order. So I would say number one, offensive line play. You know, I don't think there's a whole lot there. It's not as bad as it was last year, but there's not been a ton. And then, again, the running backs, particularly Genty, because he's gotten the lion's share of the carries, you know, making faster decisions, you know, like put that foot in the ground and go. We have seen Mike Washington Jr. at times do that, and it's created explosives, and I think they need more of that. And then also, too, again, Clint Kubiak, like, needing to quit it. Not something that surprised me. All those different things. But I thought that would be something we wouldn't have to worry about or see from Clint Kubiak, given the fact that he ran into the fourth highest clip up in Seattle. I understand, different situation, different running back, but it wasn't always the most effective run game in the world, but they stuck with it. And I think he's probably realizing that as well.
1: Do you feel like there needs to be more of a balance for Genty and Washington and Lobby all three together, or is it just something that they're going to be, this will be a game-by-game kind of notice where each one will find its own way and be featured in a different way for each back?
3: Yeah, I mean, look, I get, like, we all know what Kubiak's saying with Mike Washington Jr., right? That he's not playing a lot of those snaps because of his pass blocking. And that's a lot of rookie running backs are trying to figure those things out. He had a bad game in that regard against the Chiefs. And, you know, that's probably hard for him to overlook. And like he said, he trusts still in Lobby and pass protection and things like that. Having said that, I think, you know, they said coming in they were going to ride the hot hand. And again, I believe in Ashton Genty. I believe in the talent. I believe what he can do, but he's clearly not right. And so if you're going to ride the hot hand, what are we doing riding him right now? You know what I mean? I think that's where you give the kid a shot, Mike Washington Jr., in those running situations. And I understand you got to earn it doing the pass protecting and things like that. It's not just like, oh, here's the gimmies on that. But this kid has shown you that he can be a game changer in that area. And I'm not saying he's like some magic bullet, but I would say you got to give Jenty and Mike Washington Jr. the bulk of the carries. Honestly, I mean, I don't need to see. I like what Dylan Lobby did throughout camp, but I'm not trying to minimize his role any bit. But I don't really need to see him getting many carries and things like that. I would much rather see Ashton out there in those situations when they're talking about having him out there, because we know when Ashton is actually catching the ball, he's a threat, you know, out of the backfield. And we saw also, too, last night, like, not to bounce around all over the place, but we saw last night that the Rams had some success against the Bills getting their running backs involved in the passing game, too. So seems like an opportunity there, but I would much rather see Jenty and Mike Washington Jr. out there than Dylan Lobby. I think he's a killer special teams player, and maybe from time to time to mix it up, maybe when you're in 22, you know, and use him as a scat back and have Jenty or the other running back out there doing some other things. But I don't need to see him out there a ton and in critical times throughout the game on the offensive side of the ball.
0: Jesse Merrick of the Silver and Black Sports Network with us here on the Morning Tailgate, Raider Nation Radio 920. Jesse, let's jump to the other side of the ball. In addition to the lack of run game, there was just a lack of everything on the defensive side. What was the biggest issue you saw in New England on that Raiders defense?
3: Yeah, I mean, you know, the name of the game is rush and cover, right? Really, on both sides of the ball, I guess, too, if you really want to break it down that way. But defensively, you got to be able to get to the quarterback, and you got to be able to cover on the back end. And it was a combo of both of those things. But to me, the Patriots and Josh McDaniels just did a really good job, you know, of devoting six and seven guys to the pass protection, but then, you know, leaking them out in the pass concepts and things like that to give Drake May time. And, you know, I mean, Drake May had had a rough start to the year prior to the game against Buffalo, and he seems to have turned around a big way. And when you give any quarterback that kind of time, let alone a kid like him, to get confident, seeing what he did last year, like, he's going to pick you apart, and we saw that. And I think just on the back end and in some man situations, much like we saw against the Chiefs, like, the Raiders just got beat, you know, on the back end. And so when the rush isn't there, the coverage has to be there and vice versa. And you didn't get either one of them yesterday against two. Again, like, we can't forget this Patriots team was the fourth most injured team in the league, you know, and missing A.J. Brown. They didn't have Mac Hollins. Like, they're down to a lot of guys that on, you know, their team and many other teams, they're third, fourth string guys, you know, that are out there beating them. So I give Josh McDaniels a lot of credit for the protection plan that he had. You know, Dan Orlovsky did a really good job highlighting that, you know, on ESPN. I'm sure Raider Nation has seen a lot of that, where he's chipping Max a lot and stopping him from being able to make as much of an impact on the game by doing things like that. And just, again, giving Drake May time, letting him use his legs to extend plays or take off and run. So my number one thing would be the pass rush, because, again, we've seen what can happen with this team when that pass rush is there.

0: Jared Goff from Case Keenum. Jared Goff lost 7 games that year, his rookie year. The next year, they won the division and went to the playoffs. At what point should we be thinking, especially after seeing Fernando go out there and play reasonably well? I know there were a lot of circumstances that may have contributed to that, but he played well. There's no denying it.
1: Yeah.
0: At what point do we start having some real conversations about when that handoff needs to happen?
1: Yeah, no, I think it's more closer to like the Rams, right? You said week 11. You know, I think, again, like we talked about it when the schedule came out. We talked about it after the KC loss. We talked about it, I think, before the season started, the way the schedule shaped up and what I was thinking win-wise and you know, how it primed them for a fast start. Again, I didn't expect 3-0, but it primed them for a fast start. And they're still at 3-2. Like, you know, they're not out of it yet by any means. And honestly, you know, everybody's got an opinion, and I'm not saying you're saying this, but Kirk Cousins is not the issue. You know, I think most people know that. You know, I think if he becomes the issue and is the reason why they're losing, then that conversation happens.
0: Should that matter? If they lose the next 2 games, should it matter how Kirk Cousins is playing? Maybe you could flip him for something down the road. To me, it doesn't even matter. The record.
1: That's a really good
0: and
1: point.
0: Fernando's readiness.
1: About it that way.
0: Yeah.
1: Yeah. No, that's a really good point. You know, and I think, yeah, if they lose the next 2, ooh, that would put them at 3-4, I think.
0: And the Jets coming up.
1: At that point, though, yeah, you got the Jets coming up. And, like, I mean, when the schedule came out, I was looking at it, and I highlighted Week 8 as a potential spot to do it, to throw them out there. My gut says no, though. I just think that the staff wouldn't do it. I could see the reasoning as to do it, but they'd be like, hey, you know, we still got a chance. We still got a chance. They'd lean on the start. To me, it's like when you are actually done, and I don't think that they'll really know that probably till that Week 11 through 13-ish range where the bye week's at. So, like, honestly, I think that's where it makes the most sense. Or maybe at Cleveland before the bye, because you throw them out there, you get them a full game, and then you go into the bye week, you have a week of tape, all that different stuff. So, for me, like, if they're out of it and they've gotten through this rough stretch in a bad way, you know, that Week 12 game I would highlight there in Cleveland. I still think, given their fast start, you know, the way things have gone, even though they've lost the last 2, like, they're still ahead of the game. The fact that they've got 3 wins right now, you know, is crazy. And so I think that they'll hold on a little longer. I think had they started maybe 2-3, you know, 1-4, then we're having that conversation come here Week 8. But I think now, just given where things are, you know, the fast start that kind of gave them a little bit more of a runway through this stretch here, that to me, Week 12 seems like the money spot to really make that decision.
2: Are we starting to see in the secondary what it's like to have young players, especially rookies, starting, and you're starting to see how things are evolving against that game plan?
1: Yeah. I mean, hey, look, it's the thing, because, again, still with like Darren Porter, I thought he played well outside of the one deep ball that he gave up, but, like, we said it, and like, how long can we say this? I understand some people might be thinking that, but, like, he's still learning the position. He hasn't been at corner for that long. You know, last year, figuring all that stuff out, and then as horrible as that situation was, like, now he's actually got a good staff around him, or at least we all think it is. The last 2 games haven't changed my mind about that, and so I think, again, you got to give him a bit more time or longer leash than maybe you would with some other guys. And then Hezekiah Mess, like, let's not forget, like, yeah, he burst onto the scene, but, like, this is a guy that was a 5th-round pick, and he's a 5th-round pick for a reason, and so that consistency may not be there down in, down out, all those different parts of it. So, you know, and even, like, look, Eric Stokes, you know, he didn't have his best game either. You know, I don't think there's many guys in that secondary that had a good game. You know, Trayden Stoops, again, too, yeah, getting caught with bad eyes on that dagger concept that I believe went for a touchdown, if I remember right, or at least a very big game. But, you know, you're gonna ride that wave, and if you aren't able to create pressure and make it easier and get the ball out faster, that gives those guys more time to potentially make a mistake. In this case, they did, and it's learning experiences for them. You know, and I think that's what Raiders fans need to hold on to, is that, again, like, there's still, you know, there's youth, and they're counting on youth in that back end that has shown you what they can do. But the big problem with a lot of young guys is always consistency. And again, when you're not getting that pass rush, when you're not generating turnovers, like, it's going to hurt them. And I think that's where this team is at, that they're going to live and die by whether or not they can create turnovers on defense and then take advantage of the good field position on offense. And in this game, it just wasn't there. And again, like, the disheartening part, like, I'm not trying to hide from any of that, you know, is that, like, it wasn't like world beaters at receiver, you know, that they were getting cooked by, you know, but one of those things where you just got to figure out a way to win those one-on-one battles, especially if and when your D coordinator is going to be aggressive.
3: Jesse, I want to go back to Fernando for a second. We're going to go through every, and I'm sure you have already, as I've done a couple times, a fine tooth comb.

0: home with every snap, right? And going through the progressions. Yeah. And one of the biggest things, or two things that stood out to me, and I want to get your take on that, and what does it mean, basically, is he didn't look jittery like he did in the preseason back there. Like, it was clear in the preseason. He got back there, and he used the word rushed. Didn't look like that was the case, right? Didn't look like that was the case yesterday. The other part to it, on Sunday, the Raiders' receivers combined for 8 catches. 3 of them were from Fernando in one drive.
1: Mm.
0: What does that tell you?
1: Yeah, I mean, look, like you said, too, I think, like, kudos to the starters that were in there, that the game's out of hand, Fernando comes in, and, like, they're still getting after it. I know everybody's got a paycheck, and they're trying to feed their families and all that, but it would have been easy for him to, to pack it in there, too. But to me, the things that stood out just were the decision-making, like how quickly he went through his reads and was able to do that, and, again, the comfortability with that, and the mobility. But, yeah, the fact that, 3 of those catches, 3 of those 8 from the receivers were when Fernando was out there. One, I hate to be the – let's keep it realistic and realize the defense that was being played and garbage time and all those things. But it just tells me, like, hey, look, like, there's you can make it happen. And I'm not saying that Kirk can't, but, it can happen. And to me, though, again, the big thing just that really stood out is the mobility and the decision-making. And I think that combo – is good. I mean, you see around the league when you've got mobile quarterbacks, not necessarily to be able to run, but just to be able to extend and keep plays alive and stuff, what that can do to a defense. And that was something that just stood out to where you see that and you hold on to that. You're like, hey, look, like, if and when the time comes, for this kid this year, next year, whenever it is, like, he's going to be able to keep these plays alive. And to me, it just showed, like, continued steps forward. I mean, imagine if he was out there for that Chiefs game, look at all the pressure that Kirk was handling. I think it's so valuable for him to be able to learn from Kirk. And it's very clear that he has learned and grown in that time, even while he wasn't playing, for the last 5 weeks. I would imagine if you could sit down with him and talk with him about just like what he learned from that Chiefs game, he'd probably come away with so much from what he learned, seeing how Kirk handled it and, what he was able to glean from the film and all those different things that helped him in this game, particularly against the Pats, too.
2: All right, so the Buffalo Bills beat the Rams last night in a thriller. They're going to make their way today to our old haunting grounds in Costa Mesa. They're staying out west in preparation for the Raiders game on a short week on Sunday. That looked like a pretty powerful team, and Josh Allen looked like a dragon slayer the way he played with his arm, with his legs, rushing for over 100 yards. He was just he looked like an MVP candidate last night. This is a tough one for the Raiders. I know it's a short week for Buffalo, but this looks like a really talented football team that's going to get ready to visit Allegiant Stadium. I'm sure Bills Mafia is right behind them. What do we expect to happen on Sunday?
1: Yeah, it's going to be a tough one, right? You said it. Josh Allen looked like he's playing at an MVP-type level. They ran the ball 37 times in this game. I mean, you've got to be able to buckle your chin strap. You've got to be able to stop the run, and that includes Josh Allen, obviously, but James Cook. Now, we did see that he will fumble the ball, so that's where I would imagine they're going to be stressing, punch the ball out, punch the ball out, punch the ball out. I think there's opportunities against this defense, but it's going to be one of those things, like, they're running, duo, weak wide or weak zone, and then play action pass. That's what they're doing on offense. So you've got to be able to stop those ones to have a shot in this one. Having said that, just with what I saw against the Pats, I don't love their chances in this game. Because again, Buffalo and Josh Allen, where he's at, the run like he has been. We saw what they were able to do or not do in terms of stopping the run against the Chiefs. And again, even against the Pats as well, I think James Cook paired with Josh Allen, this offense is going to be really tough to stop. I'd love to be proven wrong, but I think at the end of the day, again, like we talked about, like, you don't want to go for those participation trophies, but hang in there, like, stay close with this team. And again, on any given Sunday, anything can happen. Like, if they can maybe not play the same type of game as they did against the Chiefs, but hang in there like they did against the Chiefs, like, they'll have a shot to beat anybody, even a Bills team like this that looks like, coming off of this game in particular, is firing on all cylinders against, again, a Rams team that's 2-3, but don't get it twisted. That's a really good team.
0: Jesse Merrick, Silver and Black Sports Network. Follow him on the X at Jesse SBSN. Go up on YouTube, check out all his work. Jesse, what's coming up next for you?
1: Yeah, on Wednesday, Ryan Hogue and I are going to be combing through a lot of this stuff again. And, you know, there's we're just going to be diving into just what's going on in the receiving core, you know, and who and how, you know, can step up for them. Those are some things that stood out to me, you know, from going back and watching the end. So we're going to be diving a little bit deeper into that. And then, again, looking ahead and diving more into this matchup, we catch up with a Bills reporter. There's a lot of really good scheme stuff. So we're going to be breaking down Buffalo's defense, which, again, where I think there's some real opportunities for the Raiders. That one will be dropping on Thursday. So keep an eye on Wednesday and Thursday for those ones coming out for us.
0: Jesse, as always, we appreciate you. We'll do it again next week, and we will see you this week at practice in the game on Sunday.
1: Yes, sir. Thanks, guys. Have a good one.
0: Jesse Merrick, Silver and Black Sports Network, at Jesse SBS. And I want to continue our conversation on the other side, Vinny. I want to get into Fernando a little bit. I want to hear from Ashton Jeanty, hear from Clint Kubiak on balancing Jeanty's health with what...
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13: Goes in the shotgun on a 2nd and 7 from his own 38. He's going to throw for the first time. He's looking left, escapes the pocket, dumps it short to Lauby, gets his feet moving, takes it out to the 40 right between the hash marks. His first career throw is a 2-yard gain. And a third down coming up for Mendoza in the offense.
14: Jason Horowitz on the call, Raider Nation Radio 920, the NFL debut of one Fernando Mendoza on Sunday in Foxborough, 6 of 8. A rush in one drive worth of work. Vinny, we have not been able to have the discussion here on this particular platform. When you look at what Fernando did with the circumstance, are you, one, I'm curious your opinion on what you thought of it. Two, do you think it should have happened earlier in the game?
15: Yeah, probably a little bit earlier, but I you know, it's you know, that was just like a little bit more of a nitpick than anything else. I felt like when it got to, what was it, 30, when it got to about a 25, 26 point game, I felt like at that point, you know, this is a good opportunity to get Fernando out there. And I know on Twitter people are like, why? What? Because development time is important. You know, you can't just learn from the sidelines in any opportunity right now, whether it's because of a blowout win or a blowout loss, or obviously if something were to happen to Kirk Cousins, you have to get Fernando Mendoza out there. And you can't be scared. You can't be worried. You can't be, you know, timid about this. This is the NFL. He's a 6'5", well over 200-pound, sturdy kid who's mentally strong and physically strong. you get him out there and stop worrying and stop being so scared about things. That's a segment of Raider Nation that kind of feels that way. But so to answer your question, yeah, I would have done it a little bit sooner, but I was you know, that's just that was just a personal opinion. Secondarily, I thought he looked really good. I thought he looked on time. Two of his throws went for first downs. He completed his first five passes. He got him into scoring range. He took accountability. I loved the response. I needed to stand in the pocket and take a hit for the silver and black and make that throw to DT. You know, on the choice route, it showed awareness. It showed that he recognized the mistake that he made. Came up a little bit short on the run, or else who knows what would have happened. Could have had a touchdown drive or a points drive in his first drive. So all things considered, I thought he looked really good. And those conversations are going to start happening. If the Raiders do lose the next two, you hope that that doesn't happen. You hope that they can win one of one or maybe even sweep the Buffalo Bills and Los Angeles Rams. That's going to be difficult considering the caliber of opponent that's getting ready to come here to Las Vegas. And so if it goes in a opposite direction and they do lose two games, those conversations within the building they're going to be had. They are being had. You have to prepare for every circumstance, every situation. And Fernando Mendoza is an important piece of this future. He wasn't drafted to save their present. He was drafted to enhance their future. And those two timelines, those intersections, are drawing a little bit closer based on what happened in the last 2 weeks.
14: I think, you know, when you asked Jesse the question, like, when do those conversations start? I mean, he makes his NFL debut, you know, slop time or not, he's in the game, right? He's taking snaps at quarterback for the Las Vegas Raiders. Those conversations are happening. It's a good point you make and I'm not saying Sunday what we saw in Foxborough, Clay, is going to become the norm, but if it is, it doesn't matter if it's Kirk Cousins' fault or not. Time may be sooner rather than later.
16: Yeah, because things are changing, and you have to start making pivot points. And even as Kubiak had talked about, you know, in handling a loss, he's like, we still have goals this season. Well, Mendoza's time and usage is a goal. I would have to think so. And it's what of which, you know, if you any quarterback that kind of comes in and at the end of a game like the way Mendoza does, you always see like how the speed of the game could be a factor. Mendoza handled the speed of the game quite well. I felt being able to not only go through his progressions, but recognize and as you said, Vinny, like, hey, if he was able to run for that first down, things could have been different. But also had that Benson throw been a catch, that would have been something else. He would have been moving the field, and like you mentioned, like, he's hitting a lot of different receivers too. So there was some good that came out of that bad.
14: Yeah, I just thought it was interesting. You know, of the eight completed passes to receivers, three of them came from the arm of Fernando Mendoza in one drive.
15: I don't know if Brock was out there at that point.
14: He wasn't. And again, context is important, and that is a critical part. But it shows, again.
15: Yeah, he was just dumping it off.
14: And it was clear, if you watch it, and if you watch it back, you see his eyes going through, scanning the field.
15: Mm-hmm. Yeah.
14: He's not locked into one guy. He was moving, and I think that is not necessarily a surprise. To me, the biggest pleasant surprise was the fact that he didn't look rushed. When he was standing in the pocket, he didn't look like he had happy feet. And again, uber small sample size doesn't even properly categorize it, but as that is now in the back of your head, and the last images you have of Fernando Mendoza are completing some passes and risking life and limb, a little overdramatic, risking life and limb trying to get a first down, right, on a fourth and five. So I'm not
15: look,
14: saying
15: if he had thrown five straight incomplete passes and been 2 of 8, we would have to have that conversation too, right? And we wouldn't be making any excuses or qualifications for one or the other or for that, and we shouldn't for this. He looked good. That's in his first opportunity, he looked pretty darn good, right? I mean, it wasn't like he could have made a better decision on that fourth down, and a couple other things could have gone a different way. But the fact of the matter is, he looked good. And if he had looked the opposite, we'd be talking about that as well.
14: I thought Malik Benson could have done a little bit more to help Fernando on those two incompletions too.
15: Yeah.
14: The one getting the foot down is and the other one just maybe fighting for the ball a little bit more. Ball placement could have been better, but there was still a chance. Either way, that again, we're being hyper sensitive because there were so few to work with. But that's the look on that. Here's what Clint Kubiak had to say on one Fernando Mendoza making his NFL debut Sunday in Foxborough with a little more than 6 minutes left in the game, and what he thought of the rookie quarterback and what he put on tape.
17: He was prepared. He played fast. He got through his progressions quickly. He knew his hot issues. It was a solid start for him.
18: What do you feel like he can learn from that experience going forward?
17: I think with any reps that you get, it's going to make you better. The live game reps are the best medicine. But him just getting, time with our starting offensive line, in an on-the-road environment was a very positive experience for him, although it wasn't for us.
19: I know you said Kirk is still your starter, but how comfortable or confident are you for Fernando Head to go into a game that's so in line that he can be okay?
17: Oh, that's why, that's why he's here. We have a lot of confidence in him. Kirk's a starter, and, if Fernando's called upon, he'll be ready to go, as like he was yesterday.
14: And again, there's no, wavering right now. Kirk Cousins is still QB1, right? But I'm curious what that timeline looks like if this run game doesn't get off the ground. If this offensive line can't start moving piles and not become a one-dimensional type offense. Now, Ashton Jeanty has some say in that, but again, how much say he actually has, Vinny? Clay, I don't know, because the injury is the injury. And it doesn't look like it's getting better. And I know it's just put your foot in the dirt and make a move, but if he can't do that, it's not just taking his superpowers away, it's taking him away, right? Because his superpowers is being able to break tackles. And I think what we've seen is he's been unable to break tackles, that injury notwithstanding, and he's relied more so on just kind of putting his head down and trying to fall forward, right? Like he's trying to, it's more of like literally bite your lip and grind forward as opposed to, having the finesse that he's shown very early on in his career.
15: Yeah, and I think the run game, to me it's going to be the standings, the record. A little bit of that and maybe an honest assessment by whether it's the coaching staff or the front office of, okay, it's time to get our future quarterback on the field and start really preparing him for the future. And all these valuable reps that Clint Kubiak is talking about. I mean, I just mentioned Eli Manning, Jared Goff, and Drake May. A lot of what they experienced early on was painful stuff, right? Not good stuff. But all of it helped prepare them for the very next year when they led their teams to the playoffs and, in Drake May's case, the Super Bowl. And I maybe one happens without the other, but the fact of the matter is we don't have the luxury of being able to go redo it back in time and see if that could have worked out that way too. Yeah. What we do know is the way it played out, in their sophomore years, their second seasons, all three of those quarterbacks, after experiencing a lot of pain and misery and some good and some bad and all of that in their rookie years, in their rookie seasons, turned out to be really valuable experience for them to then take it to another and higher level the next year, not just from themselves as quarterbacks, but also their teams, right? And obviously their level of play helped their team get to higher levels as well. And who knows if that would have been possible had they not gotten the experience that they got as rookies. So for me, yes, and the running game, to your point, Vince, that's going to probably go a long way in deciding how these next couple of games play out, right?
14: I mean, that's what I'm saying.
15: Yeah, exactly. So those are very likely go hand in hand. And I know that, there's a segment of the fan base that wants everything to be perfect for Fernando Mendoza to go out there. This has to be right, and that has to be right, and this has to be great, and that has to be great. As if he's some porcelain doll that you're afraid of dropping and he's going to shatter. Look, it's never going to be perfect. And this year probably won't be perfect for the Raiders. So you can't keep waiting for an imperfect situation to become perfect before you put your prized rookie quarterback on the football field. It never will work out that way. It's never been that way. And history has shown that even when it's not, good things can eventually happen because of the experiences that those quarterbacks got in imperfect situations.
14: And you talk about the standings going to be also a dictator of what transpires. You know, the Raiders, you look at the standings, it almost makes you feel a little bit better based on what happened on Sunday. Obviously, the Chiefs are still undefeated. But then it's you and the Broncos at 3-2, and the Chargers are 0-5. The Broncos have the Seahawks next week, and that's the Cardinals, and I think they have the 49ers. I think that's their three-game snapshot.
16: Mm-hmm.
14: So, you know, no walk in the park necessarily for them in 2 out of 3 weeks. So even in 3 weeks, depending on what you think of the Raiders, it may, in terms of the standings, within the division, again, they still have their goals in front of you. But Clint Kubiak was asked, and I believe it was by our own Brandy Flores here on Raider Nation Radio 920, you know, about Ashton Jeanty and balancing, like, you want Ashton Jeanty in the lineup, but you got to balance what's his effectiveness with the injury.
17: This is just a weekly thing that we're battling with him, with his teammates. You know, I have a ton of confidence in our training staff. They do a great job of getting our guys available for the game and continuing to get them healthy. And, you know, whether it's Ashton or anybody on the roster, a lot of guys are beat up. It's that time of the year, and it's up to us and at the end of the day to make the decision if they can go or not.
14: I do not want to, in any shape or form, demean what Clint Kubiak is saying when he says we got a lot of guys beat up, right? Like there's guys that are beat up. There's a difference between being, you know, tired and sore and beat up and then not being able to be effective at what you do because of said injury, right? Like there is a difference there. And for Jeanty, his injury is the ankle foot that, Captain Obvious, is everything for a running back.
15: Yeah, like if it's a shoulder injury, you got to gut it out, brother. You know,
14: right.
15: Tape it up, put some extra pain. Yeah, you're going to have to deal with some pain. In this, it literally affects
14: what he can and can't do.
15: Yeah.
14: So
15: the level of which he can and can't do things.
14: So that's why I have strong, you know, what is the reality of this Raiders run game moving forward? I have questions. Because, again, it's not going to get better without rest. And if they do go the approach where he practices on a limited basis, you know, throughout the week to try and help that, try and help him rehab it, so to speak, you know, you trust, obviously, in their plan, whatever the medical team and all them are going to say. But at some it looked the worst it's looked in the last few weeks for Ashton Jeanty. And if Mike Washington isn't going to be part of that equation, I have real concerns of how this run game gets off the ground. Not saying it can't, because I do have ultimate belief in the guys running the show, in Kubiak and Dennison. Ashton Jeanty, we caught up with them, Raider Nation Radio, 920 did, after the game in New England to talk about his game, how he's feeling, and what it means.
20: How you feeling? When did you know that you were ready to go, and how you feeling afterwards?
21: Just, you know, pregame warm up, just kind of working through it, getting warmed up and all that. So I knew I'd be able to go out there and play.
20: What'd you see out there today? I know it was another tough one. The team collectively as a whole, what did they do well to take away what you guys wanted to do?
21: They brought a lot of pressure. Zero. About the linebackers in the run game. They were just way better than us today, honestly.
22: Kirk talked about the toughness that you showed today, being out there for your teammates. Is there a breaking point there at all, though, where maybe there's any question of maybe I shouldn't push it, you know, to get out there? And why is it so important for you to be out there, even though maybe you're going through something?
21: Right? Yeah, I mean, I can't run, jump, cut. I'm playing, like, you know what I'm saying? So football is a tough game. Like, you're never going to play feeling 100%. So at the end of the day, I just want to go out there and do my best for my teammates and whatever it takes.
22: How discouraging is it from your point of view that you're not 100% and that may be holding you back a little bit?
21: I wouldn't say it's discouraging. I mean, it's obviously you would like to not have these, you know, things holding you back, but I don't really look at it like that. I mean, just got to play better. Like, you know, it doesn't matter the circumstances.
20: Where do you feel like you can be better?
21: Just making plays in the run game. Just Literally that, breaking more tackles, just being more explosive.
14: And so you hear that part at the end, and that's the part you feel for him, because you kind of you hear it in his voice.
16: Yeah.
14: He's like, you want to break more tackles, you want to be more explosive. But in the back of his mind, he's like, and again, I don't want to speak for him or pretend to get in his mind. Based on what we're seeing, those are the two things we're not seeing, and it's not because he can't do it or he doesn't have the talent to do it. It's because he physically hampered to do so. And that's the most frustrating part, obviously, for him and for the team.
15: Yeah, and you know, when he said, if I can't run, cut. Yeah, you can do those things. It's how, but are you doing it the way Ashton Jeanty does it? And the answer is clearly,
14: I can cut on a dime. Might take four dimes.
15: But it might be like the size of a new baseball base.
14: I can cut on it. But yeah, the difference between my cut and an Ashton Jeanty cut is two different galaxies.
15: And his right now is far different than what he normally is able to do. And quite honestly, I think it's affected a little bit of the pass game, because he had another drop on Sunday, and you can tell that he's
14: there.
15: It's funny you should say that. It is actually focus. It's just he's so focused on, I got to get going, like, because he doesn't have that normal confidence that he would have in his ability just to catch it and then like you said, on a dime, get into a next a next gear, as he seamlessly is able to do when he's healthy. But I think he understands, you know, innately, whatever, subconsciously, he doesn't have that next gear necessarily, or he has to really push it to get to that next gear more than he normally has to do. So he's in a rush. And so when I saw him drop that ball on Sunday, it felt like he was trying to do five different things at once, because he's trying to overcompensate for that lack of explosiveness and that lack of seamlessly transitioning to that next gear, because he's playing on a bad foot and a bad ankle. It's not just one injury, it's two injuries that he's dealing with right now, and that's just not good for a running back.
14: 702-365-9200. One open with the phone lines once more for Raider Nation. 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What's your Raiders reality through 5 weeks of the season? What are you feeling after that Week 5 loss against New England? Concern level, what's the fix? Who are you looking to for answers? 702-365-9200. 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
0: Gambler's Bonus hits again. 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
14: 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You know, we were talking about Genty being able to cut on a dime just like me.
16: Yes.
14: On Friday. My son's soccer team, soccer coach, had a kids versus parents scrimmage.
16: Oh, no.
14: And, well, hey, let's just say dusted off the old cleats.
16: You did? Or
14: I did.
16: Or the missus?
14: The missus.
16: Yeah.
14: Okay. She was amazing. Hasn't touched a ball years. Dominated, like, was it incredible. Posting in, just ripping them from 30. I got out there, started touching the ball. I'm like, I still got it.
16: Oh, no.
14: The touch is still there. Vinny, I made one run down the sideline, and I was like, oh, my. I felt every twinge, tinge, everything you could feel in your quads, hammies, and calves all at the same time.
15: That's when you say, where's the beer cooler?
14: My goodness. I was like, how long are we doing this? How long is the scrimmage? Yeah. It was...
15: We got a running clock going on right now.
14: Sucking wind. My lungs were burnt. I couldn't believe.
15: Yeah.
14: How?
16: I think I hear my phone ringing. I got to take this. It's the station.
14: And I like to think I'm not out of shape, but I'm definitely not even. It was a harsh. You're talking about a Raiders reality Tuesday. That was a harsh reality.
16: Where the kids are in better shape than you are.
14: When my son ran past me,
16: yeah,
14: and not because he's faster than me. just because I couldn't.
15: And you got to trip him.
14: I couldn't trip him. Oh, I did. I used the physical game to my advantage.
15: Yeah.
14: There was no refs out there.
15: We gotta have you watch the great Santini. And right.
16: Yeah,
15: you know what I'm talking about.
16: Yeah, let's pump up that basketball and let's play a little one on one.
14: It's just the first time in a while that
15: that
14: I've felt. Oh man, they're passing me up right now.
15: Welcome to the other side.
14: Yeah.
15: Real quick, you know, we are talking about the standings and everything like that. You know, the Raiders, if the season were to end today, would be in the playoffs. They would be the seventh seed. In the AFC playoffs, they're down a couple of notches from obviously from where they were a couple of weeks ago. But here's where it gets kind of interesting when we're talking about some of these decisions. And who knows? Maybe the decision to go to Fernando Mendoza, if they go to that, is to create a spark too. So you can't rule that out either. I mean, he looked the part on Sunday. But that's you know a little bit further down the road. So right behind the Raiders, you say, okay, they're in the playoffs. Who are they battling? Who's the teams right behind them that they're battling? The team right in front of them is the Broncos, who they're technically tied with. They would have the sixth seed. The Patriots have the fifth seed at 3-2 as well. I think you know maybe we could say that they're all those arrows are kind of pointing up for the Broncos and the Patriots. They seem to be playing. You know, Patriots obviously look pretty good on Sunday. Then you got the Raiders sitting at the number seven spot with a 3-2 record. I know it's only 5 weeks into the season, but here's where it gets kind of interesting when you really start breaking it down. Right behind the Raiders, and I'll ask you guys after I read these names off, who do you actually believe in as a credible threat moving forward? The Cleveland Browns at number 8, they're 3-2. The Pittsburgh Steelers, number 9, they're 3-2. The Cincinnati Bengals, I think, are a legitimate threat. They're 3-2 right now. That they would be the 10th seed, and their arrow's pointing up. They're kind of climbing up the ladder, not falling down the ladder. The Jets are 2-3 at number 11. The Colts at 2-3 are number 12. The Texans at 1-4 are number 13. The Dolphins 0-5. The Chargers 0-5. The Titans 0-5. We could just write all those last three teams off. Still think the Texans have an opportunity. You know, they're obviously they're 1-4, but it's not like they're getting just blown out, right? They've been in a few of these games, and now they got Marvin Harrison Jr., so they might make some noise before it's all said and done. Good trade for them, I think, to maybe salvage things real quick. The Colts, I don't know what to make of the Colts. It feels like the quarterback is back to being the Giants version of that quarterback. The Jets, I'm not sold on the Jets. The Steelers and the Browns, very dubious on them. The Bengals would worry me for sure.
14: Bengals, yeah. You figure the Browns, Steelers, Bengals are all going to knock each other out at some particular point, being in the division. The Jets, don't believe them. They're, you know.
15: No.
14: Yeah. We'll continue the conversation. Hour number 3, your calls next on the Morning Tailgate, Raider Nation Radio, 920.
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14: It's hour number three here on the morning tailgate, Raider Nation Radio 920. Vince Sapienza, Vinny Bonsignor, Clay Baker, coming live from Las Vegas here on a Tuesday, October 13th, 2026. So Raiders reality check Tuesday. Silver and Black fall 45-17 in New England. Their first road loss of the season. Back-to-back losses of the 2026 campaign. And after 3-0 start, Raider Nation, many are asking, what are they now? What's real? Was that a speed bump? Was that a setback? Was that life in the NFL? Was that a confluence of negative things happening all at once? Were the coaches out-coached? Were the players out-executed? Is the answer all of the above? What say you? 702-365-9200. Want to continue to get your thoughts. Jason Fitz will be joining us here in about, 25 minutes from Yahoo Sports to get his take. What the fix is, what's real, what's not. We've talked about the running game. Let's dive a little bit into the defense, shall we? 534 yards of total offense allowed. Drake May looked like the Super Bowl starting quarterback that he was a season ago. And it's kind of chicken or the egg a little bit. Is the Raiders' defensive line getting home? Are the Raiders' secondary covering the way they need to? I would argue, watching back a second time, the Raiders just were unable to get any sort of pressure on the quarterback. Obviously, Max Crosby was getting his double and triple teams as he always does, which is as a Herculean task to create the pressure that he is able to do on a consistent basis anyways. But he was mitigated, to say the least. Malcolm Kuntz was, you know, despite a couple good weeks, once again, you know, tough sledding for him. Quiddy Pay has kind of been silent on that side as well. And if you're not bringing pressure, where is it coming from? When you do bring pressure and you go cover zero man-to-man in the secondary, your corners got to make a play. Corners can't get beat. Unfortunately, that was not the case on Sunday.
15: Well, I had some Patriots people that were like, why are the Raiders defending their perimeter wide receivers and basically no safety help looks over and over and over again. It's a throw that Drake May loves to make up the sideline in one-on-one situations. He has supreme confidence in doing that and making those throws, and did continually. And the Raiders all afternoon, and it was clear as day watching from the press box, all afternoon basically put their cornerbacks out there on islands and asked them to chase the Kyle Williamses and other wide receivers, and it didn't go well for them. And when you're not getting the pressure, which they didn't, you can't expect those young cornerbacks or any cornerback to stay with wide receivers in one-on-one coverage across the field, up the field, down the field. And so it was a little bit perplexing, the approach that they had, not necessarily to begin the game, but as the game went on, and it was, you know, becoming more and more obvious that they were having difficulty with that defensive structure, and the Patriots were making them pay for it, but there really wasn't, you know, much adjustment to it. And I asked Clint Kubiak about it, you know, like, was that the plan? And he didn't tell us how the sausage was cooked or packed, but it didn't sound like he was very happy, obviously, with the results.
16: Well, you can also see that for another week where the Raiders' run defense is also not there. I mean, 165 yards on the ground, 189 the week before, and even in New Orleans it was 148. You know, the point is just that, you know, if you're not able to stop the run, they'll start picking you apart on through the air. And yeah, I can also see how they're also running a lot of things at these young corners, especially on Massis's side of the ball, that, you know, that even if it's not a run play, they're still running guys at him as if it were. So there's causing some hesitation, and also it's going to rely on a lot of rookies to get a lot of good communication that they feel comfortable with in a lot of the calls. And that also kind of seemed like that was a miss, like maybe the communication wasn't there or whatever it was. They weren't firing and they couldn't reach up to that potential. But, you know, we're seeing, you know, two maybe dynamic offenses, no doubt about it. Andy Reid, play caller, and Josh McDaniels is one, but they seem to be one in which they can really take advantage of a young secondary that is apt to make mistakes.
14: Yeah.
15: But you also have to give him help, don't you, Vince? Like, there was no safeties. Did you see any safeties?
14: The lack of adjustment when they're getting beat time and time again.
15: Right.
14: It's not that they just went cover zero. Like, They got to learn, right? Like, you got to trust them at some point. If you're going to run certain blitz packages and do certain things on defense to not be limited and try and be different and things of that nature, like, I get it. But when you're continually getting beat, you got to change something, right? And that just – it didn't seem like it was. And I guess that's the issue that I have. The other part that I have, and I'm trying to find the numbers right now because they're right here in front of me if I can. So Eric Stokes played 84% of the defensive snaps. Taron Johnson played 85 of the defensive snaps. Darian Porter, 67. And then Zeke Mass is 33%, Jermond McCoy 16%. So, guys got in, right?
15: There was a rotation.
14: Clearly a rotation going on. But, unfortunately, this was because it wasn't working for anybody. And so, I'm very curious at what that looks like going forward. Real quick, Vinny, because of the question you asked Clint Kubiak, I want to hear from the Raiders head coach, who spoke not only after the game, but he was asked again on Monday during his press conference about the play of Darian Porter and the unfortunate exposure that the young secondary received on Sunday.
17: I would say that he's a guy that was starting, lost his job for a week, and is so mentally tough that he came back in and played really good football yesterday and played very competitive. And that's not a surprise. That's the kind of guy that he is. And he's just going to continue to get better, and him and Zeke will compete for that job.
18: There were some welcome to the NFL moments for both Trayden and Zeke on Sunday. What do you want to see from them this week as they try and get back to the form they showed earlier this year?
17: Yeah, well, in the NFL, there's always people working on your weaknesses at all times. So the Patriots did a great job of exposing ours, and all I'm asking them to do is their jobs, and it's our jobs as coaches to get them prepared and put them in position to play successfully. So, they're young guys. They'll keep playing, and we count on them to play at a high level.
14: And again, it's just another example. Like, rookies are going to have rookie moments,
16: mm-hmm.
14: and they did. That's not the only reason the Raiders lost. That's what I think we were talking about at the top of the show. It was a lot of reasons why the Raiders lost on Sunday and why the score turned out to be what it was, which is why I continue to ask the question, 702-365-9200, was this a speed bump? Was this a setback in the Clint Kubiak era in terms of moving this thing forward? Because we knew there was going to be losses, right? But Clint Kubiak uses

0: 100%, and that plays into it as well. It's a great point.
1: Yeah, yeah. I mean that's you know, and I know that he's learning on the job and learning his personnel as well, without a doubt. And so yeah, I felt like maybe there was some room for some adjustments in that game plan, especially coming off the play against the Kansas City Chiefs, where it was a zero blitz and it was, you know, Trayden Stukes on his guy across the field, and that turned out to be the pivotal play of the game, right, to Thornton, to change the Chiefs game. So, but I felt like there was I respect the aggression, and I respect the confidence, but at some point, you as the coach have to make some adjustments to help your guys out a little bit more. I think Clint was kind of alluding to that. Again, these are all learning experiences, so it's not fire everybody and all that kind of stuff, and he's no good. You know, everyone's learning on the job right now, the young players and the young coaches, so sometimes you're going to have to expect those types of days and those types of experiences. And to your point, what was Sunday? Sunday was affirmation that of a few things. Number one, the limitations of this roster. Number two, where Ashton Jeanty is health-wise. And number three, where they are at the roster, with their roster primarily, and some of their limitations as a result of that. You don't have to play perfect football, but you can't be on the negative side of all the bad things. And you can't keep putting yourself behind the chains the way they did. They just don't have the firepower to be able to to compensate for that. And I'll point to last night as well. The Rams do have that kind of firepower, but at the end of the day, your self-inflicted wounds, even if you're a really good team, are bound to bite you in the butt. If you do those too often, and the Rams did it way too often last night, you know, special teams, penalties, and then the Rams, you know, or the Raiders had a similar experience on Sunday, kind of across the board, and where they are as a roster, it's a recipe for disaster right now. So they can get back on track, but they have to play to the recipe that they created for themselves those first three games of the season, and there's not a lot of room for deviation, from that.
0: I think I don't think the loss is what's jarring for Raider Nation. I could be wrong. 702-365-9200. I think less jarring is the loss, and more jarring is the score. It is just the one-way traffic that the score looks like it was, which it was, specifically on the defensive side. I know I was speaking loudly about the run game because, for me, that is the core of a lot of the issues. Like, the defense is not on the field as much. If you're able to run the game the way the Raiders want to run the ball, which they haven't for the last month. But the other jarring part was the defense couldn't stop anything, which is not something we have necessarily... It's been a slow progression getting to this point, because in the last three games they've given up 27 plus points, right? But it's been like a slow drip in that it's been getting a little worse in terms number,
1: right?
0: And that's what's jarring about it, because I think Max even said, after the Chiefs game, like, look, we gave up 30 points. We don't want to give up 30 points, but we felt like we played a good game, right? Like, there's a difference. There's That's the nuance of it. They gave up 27 points the week prior to they gave up 28 points to the Saints. Tyler Shuck threw four touchdowns. Didn't feel like that. They felt like they played a good game, especially with the takeaways, but they still gave up those points. They gave up 30 points to the Kansas City Chiefs, but they felt like they played a really good game, and the eye test tells you they did. This Sunday, they gave up 45 points, and it probably felt like more.
1: Yeah.
0: Right.
1: Hey, look. You could get a large 16-inch pizza, right? And you could cut it in ways where it's a 4-piece pizza or an 8-piece, pizza, right? I like the big slices, so I'll go 4. But like for instance, in the Chiefs game, it was probably if you're talking about that pizza as a blame pie. It was probably 4 pieces. In Sunday's loss to the Patriots, you probably doubled it up. There's probably 16 pieces to that pizza, right? There's a lot of different, there were a lot of different reasons why the Raiders played or lost the game. with the score the way it was. It wasn't one thing. It wasn't four things. It was

0: probably eight things or six, however many slices of the pie you want to cut it up to. There were a lot of different reasons, and again, with where the Raiders are right now in their journey, you're not good enough to make yourself that vulnerable by playing that carelessly in some ways, and that I would maybe not carelessly, but with a lack of efficiency in too many areas. The more areas where you're not playing efficient football, the more you're going to leave yourself vulnerable to those types of afternoons. So clear up half of those, and you're not going to get that score. It's going to be a much closer game. And you go back to, the 11-yard loss on first down to Trey Tucker. If that's an 11-yard gain or a 5-yard gain or a 6-yard gain, number one, you're in much better field goal position. But number two, you're moving in the right direction, not the opposite, not the wrong direction. And who knows what happens if you tie at 14-14? It changes their play calling. It changes your play calling. It changes your confidence. It changes your demeanor. Everything changes if you're going into halftime tied 14-14 after not a great half of football, as opposed to down 21-7. That's a huge difference right there.
1: 702-365-9200. Want to hear from you. Get your thoughts, get your calls on what this Raiders Reality Check Tuesday means to you through 5 weeks of the season as well. What week five in Foxborough meant to you. Before we get to your calls, your thoughts, want to go back inside the locker room and hear from the Condor himself, Max Crosby, putting some perspective on what the loss was, what it means moving forward.
2: Just overall, was there a reason that you saw the team kind of go out flat and tumble today?
3: I don't know. We got to watch the film. It just wasn't good enough all around. It just wasn't good.
4: What do you feel like allowed their offense to get more rhythm?
3: I feel like we struggled getting off the field at third downs. They made some big plays. They just stayed ahead of the sticks, I feel like, and made some big plays and big moments. So I've got it to them.
4: Anything in particular that they did up front to keep it going away from Greg?
3: They did a good job. They chipped a lot and longer passes and got the ball out of his hands quick. They did a good job. Like I said, we're doing well on early down, so we can't just gear up and rush. So they did better to them.
2: You all stayed away from committing penalties through the first 4 weeks. A lot popped up today. Do you see any reason for that?
3: We have more penalties than usual. It just wasn't good enough, There's some, you got one-on-one matchups, and sometimes, flags get thrown and stuff like that in the back end, and that's just part of the game, So you just got to play cleaner, better technique, and we'll learn from it. Be good.
2: What was Clint's message to the team after kind of trying to move on from this game?
3: It's 1 week at a time. That's how this league is. You just got to respond, and that's all you can do. We got to get better from it. We got to learn from it. They outplayed us in all three phases, and that's how you lose games on the road. So yeah, we'll learn from it.
4: As a veteran leader, what kind of response do you want to see from
3: them? Yeah, it's process oriented. You can feel like you're the best team in the world 1 week, and the next week it could be. It could be real tough, but that's not this locker room. That's not the guys that we got. It's just about getting better. We're all going to look in the mirror. It takes every single one of us, and we just got to improve from it.
2: You've talked about the closeness of this locker room. How do you feel like you come together and rebound guys?
3: Yeah, it's one game. It's not good enough, obviously. We definitely didn't expect to play that way, but it's how you respond. That's the nature of the beast. You got to show up every single day and get better. And, it's on all of us, everybody, players, coaches, we all, we got to find ways to get better.
1: So that's Condor, Max Crosby, after the game, 45-17 loss to the New England Patriots. I don't know, how do I say this? Max has been there here before, right? Like, Max has felt these before. I'm curious the response, not necessarily from him, but inside the room, the guys who have been here before that have felt that, right?
5: Mm-hmm.
1: One-sided, but also having a bit of a foundation of a 3-0 start. How differently that, right? Because things snowballed on them Sunday,
5: yeah,
1: which we have seen in the past. Which, I saw a bunch of tweets on Sunday and the messages and different things up on the text line even today saying same old Raiders. And I push back against that.
0: I hate that.
1: I push back against that because if you're watching it, if you just look at the score, then it's easy to sit there and be like, yeah, same old Raiders. They got blown out on the road in a game that, you know, there was a lot of optimism for and they lost. I don't see it as that. Vinny, I would imagine you agree with me. Clay, same. But I'm curious because we asked the question, we're going to find out what the Raiders are made of after that Chiefs loss. And then Sunday was what it was. Now we're going to ask the same question. What are the Raiders made out of after that loss, but going up against maybe, I haven't looked at the odds today, Bills got to be the Super Bowl favorite, right?
5: They're up there, right.
1: They got to be there after 5 weeks. So does this Sunday, will Sunday really tell you what the Raiders are made out of? Did the New England game really tell you where the Raiders are at this particular point? Like, where are you in that timeline of five games?
0: When you say
1: who they are, who they are.
0: Okay, because
1: what they are, who they are, what they are.
0: Yeah. Because it's not I don't feel like this is a mentality issue. You know, like guys checking out or mentally weak or things. I don't sense that lack of work ethic, pointing your fingers and everything like that. Because you know, when I hear that, you know, in terms of what you're made of, sometimes that's where my mind goes. I want to. You're talking about who, what their identity is, what they
1: stand
0: for.
1: What the team. Yeah, talent, I'm not talking about like do they have the mental capacity to be able to compete. That's not what I'm talking about. Yeah, talking about want. We're talking about what are they, and so that's what my question is. And I thought last week was a better way to ask that because you are going up a team that was a bit wounded. Right? Like they had a bunch of guys on the injury report, a game that was a winnable game, and you got boat raced, 45-17. You lost. We're going to ask the same question this week, later on in the week, right? Like what kind of response? What's the bounce back? What are the expectations? Those are conversations for a different day later this week. But it's going to be it has to be a different expectation when you're going up against what many believe is the betting favorite to be the Super Bowl winners.
5: And also in a year like this, I didn't hear the kind of hopeless that you would hear in certain players like Max in years previous after a bad loss like this. And hopeless in the sense that, you know, I don't know if we can turn this around, but we got to. But I think there's enough veteran presence in this locker room, especially on the defensive side, that they can rely on some of that personnel upgrades and experience to turn things around and to avoid really bad losses where everything went wrong on the defense.
0: Yeah, I'm going to go also to you know some of the talent issues. They for two straight weeks they really haven't been able to get to the quarterback the way they had been getting to the quarterback, generating pressure, making life difficult, getting sacks. The turnovers, you know, have leveled off in the Chiefs game. They were their head was underwater in that regard. You know, they certainly weren't doing what they had been doing the first 3 weeks of the season. These last 2 weeks, that's contributed to it. The penalties obviously caught up to them a little bit. So there's some things that they are lacking. I think as the year has gone on, and more teams analyze the Raiders, I think the defensive structure has reflected the lack of respect that they have for downfield action by the Raiders, and so they're structuring their defense with that as a secondary concern and more concerned about stopping the run and then making them try to beat you downfield. And right now it looks like the other team doesn't believe the Raiders have the horses to beat you downfield. And who show prove them otherwise? I don't know if you can with what they have. So I think what for me the last 2 weeks, and it's tough going across the country as well. It was the early time slot that doesn't help. There's statistics galore that talk about that. I think getting home is going to help them out these next couple of weeks. Hopefully, you know, just having you sleeping in your own bed, the time zone, all of those can help and hopefully make these games much more competitive and you know, hopefully they are able to win these two games or at least one of them. But it's not going to also change some of the deficiencies of this roster. And we all knew that coming into the season that there were holes in this roster, and this was a you know, a multi-year proposition. I know Raider fans hate to say that and hate to hear that, and I get it, but that's the truth of the matter. We're not going to say it because you don't like to hear it. It is what it is. That is the fact of the matter, and you can see that at wide receiver. You can see that at other positions. You can see where they're young in certain areas right now, and how some of that is making them a little bit vulnerable. So, to me, this is kind of where the Raiders are at the journey. They're 3-2. I don't think that anyone really expected that necessarily. So that's on the positive side. Maybe they are a little bit ahead of schedule or getting more toward being on schedule. But the future still remains bright, and I think there's some real building pieces here. And hopefully that continues to grow and prosper and develop as the year goes on and see where they are at the end of the year. But to me, a lot of truths are coming out these last 2 weeks of who the Raiders are in terms of their talent level and their experience level and where they are in their particular journey.
1: It's a Raiders reality check Tuesday. What is your Raiders reality? What's real? What's not? Based on Sunday in Foxborough in the first 5 weeks of the NFL season. We'll continue.
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1: Swiggity Swooty went for the booty. That is a touchdown. Powering his way into the end zone like he's meeting his friends at Chili's for a triple dipper.
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2: You know, every time I listen to the open, I hear something different. How many times have we listened to Jason's entrance? The way he says, and that's a touchdown. I like that. I like that cadence. That should be the call every time.
3: It's very crafty.
2: Like, you get all up on who, you know, the name, you know, do something fun with the words and say, and that's a touchdown. That's the signature. I like that. Jason Fitz, Yahoo Sports, Grammy winner. Hello, woo! Fitzy. Let's dive into it because you are the power of positivity, it seems, win or lose, giving us the proper perspective. My question to you is this. Does Sunday's loss in New England erase any of the good we've saw in the first month of the season?
4: I mean, if we're being honest, I think the answer to that's probably yeah. Like, because here's the thing. Like, so let me paint a picture for you boys, right? Like, here I am up in Connecticut, so I drove the 2 hours. I spent the money out of my own cheap pockets to get myself some good tickets. I didn't just get tickets. I got myself some good tickets. And then, you know, it was gracious. Like, somebody with the team was gracious enough to give me some sideline passes. So, like, I'm down on the field before the game. I'm talking to Kirk Morrison. I'm talking to my buddy Harry Douglas. They're all calling the game. Everybody's walking up to me, and they're like, man, I really like this team this year. They look good. And I'm watching warm-ups. Now, here's the long part of this story that's already too long. But a few years ago, we all remember the Raiders going to New York and getting their butt kicked by a terrible Jets team. I was at that game, too. And I stood and I watched. I watched all the warm-ups. I watched Derek Carr at the time sailing. Like, he was throwing to nobody, and he was sailing every pass. And I looked at the people around me, and I said, well, we're going to get killed today. Derek Carr is obviously off today. You can feel it. So here I am standing on the sideline watching Kirk warm up, watching the Raiders warm up, and I looked around. I'm like, this feels different. This feels like this team felt locked in warm-ups. It felt right. Everything felt like everything was precise. Everything was business-like. So I walked up to my seat then, you know, solid 10 rows off the field with Patriots fans everywhere throwing things at me. Didn't care. Felt good about it. And then all of a sudden, this is what we get. I think part of the reason that for us as fans, the reason that it takes away some of the good feels is because it was such a here we go again moment. The annual East Coast meltdown for the Raiders is traumatic when we see it, and it's hard not to go through it and then say, well, same old Raiders, which is just what everybody's desperate to do, is just say same old Raiders. Now, what happens this Sunday, what happens over the course of the next few weeks, that's going to be far more telling to this season. It was one game. Every team has a bad game, but I think it just hits us as fans as more than that because we've been watching that East Coast bad for the better part of 20 years.
5: The run game is stuck in neutral right now, and there's a lot of different factors that play into it, but I turn first to the health of Ashton Jeanty. It's pretty clear that he's not – you saw it live, and you probably saw the – just the he's not Ashton right now. How long do you keep playing this out, or when do you maybe think about, hey, for the betterment of you and us, let's just, you know, put you in bubble wraps for a couple of weeks or a game or 1 week and get you off your feet and let that hopefully be the tonic?
4: Right now is the time that I think you have to. You've got to just step in, and I get, you know, when you've got somebody that has the ceiling that Ashton has, and you and I share a belief in how good that ceiling can be, it's so tempting to say, hey, I'll take 80% of Ashton. But, you know, again, down on the field before the game, he looked ginger, but he didn't look like he was going to be – he looked like he could give it a go. But in the game itself, he lacks the usual explosiveness that we see from him. And when you couple that with the fact that the offensive line is not particularly run-blocking well right now, all of that together leads to a disaster. I think if we learned anything over the course of that game on Sunday, we learned that the coaching staff doesn't really trust Washington yet. I would have thought that was a perfect opportunity for him to come in, get a bunch of carries, and really show everybody what he can do, because I do believe he's an explosive back. But it just shows you that this coaching staff did not trust him to do the other things that come with being a running back. Otherwise, he would have gotten more time. So, unfortunately, I think they got it at some point. You know, it's a little like the Dodgers with Shohei. You don't want to go out there without Shohei, but also Shohei ain't doing you any good if he's too hurt to be Shohei. So, you know, it's Ashton's in that same situation.
3: You know, for the wide receiver room, are we starting to see lessons learned that if you don't have somebody that is unique in that group, then it's all just Brock Bowers, then you become very easy to defend?
4: Yeah, and here's where I'll be fair, because you're right, 100%. I texted one of my buddies at the end of the game, and I said, well, you know, other than the fact that Kirk looked a little lost, the offensive line played poorly, nobody could get any separation, couldn't run the football, and the defense couldn't stop anybody, but it wasn't a bad Sunday. But that being said, I went back and rewatched some of, I haven't rewatched the entire thing yet, but I've rewatched some of the game, and there was more open downfield than I gave credit, that I saw in the stadium. It's funny, the stadium, it just feels a little different. There were some things that I think were there to be had, but yes, this offense is a little one-handed. Like, it's one hand behind your back for portions of it when you don't have a wide receiver that can really threaten the defense. It's such a cheat code for this offense if they're able to get a true number one that can come in and really make a difference. What that means for the way that this offense can run would be incredible. This is where everybody says Brock is a number one wide receiver, and I get it. But, man, I would love to see Brock and a number one wide receiver and what that would do for everything in this offense.
2: Jason Fitz, Yahoo Sports with us. Go ahead, Vinny.
5: No. I was just going to say there's a lot of people in the building that feel the same exact way. Go ahead, Vince.
2: Fitzy, I want to jump to the other side of the ball. And, you know, N'Kobe Dean was such a pleasant surprise, not necessarily finding out, oh my gosh, this guy's actually really good, but how good he was for this team immediately, right? And I think something that I noticed was the young secondary, for the first true time, looked like a young secondary. We saw a little bit in the Chiefs game, but man, Drake May looked like the starting quarterback of a Super Bowl from a season ago on Sunday against that Raiders secondary. How much do you chalk that up to the defense in totality, giving up 534 yards to young secondary? Like, what is your percentage of the pie? Young secondary, lack of pressure, rookie defensive coordinator.
4: Yeah, and so here's where the hardest part about it is, when your guys in the back aren't covering well, when they're just having a bad game, and you got a lot of youth in the back of that defense that didn't play particularly well. You had guys that were out of position all over the place, and guys that were running wide open all over the place. It was glaring. Like, from my seats, it just felt like the entire Patriots offense was open on everything. The problem is, then we say, well, you got to generate more pressure. Okay, I don't disagree with that. But if the answer to generating more pressure is to send the blitz, which is what they were inevitably going to have to do because the front four wasn't getting home, if that's the answer to it, well, now you're just exposing more of the secondary that's having a rough day. Like, I think that's why it was all of that just combined. It was just sort of a damned if you do, a damned if you don't. I mean, Drake May, the book on Drake May is not that different than most quarterbacks. Hit him. Hit him a bunch. Don't let him move around. The problem is, they found themselves over and over and over. They couldn't get home with the front four. When you can't get home with the front four, the secondary was lost. If they set the blitz, then they were absolutely up a creek. And then there were a couple of times where they did have good coverage, but at that point, everybody had their back turned to Drake May, who takes off and runs. So, you know, Drake May was the best of Drake May, but I think the Raiders defense played one of the worst games we've seen in a long time from a defense that I think is better than that. So to your question, the core, the root of that is you got to find a way to get at the quarterback more. You got to generate more pressure. That's always going to save you. I just think where they were really hosed is if they set the pressure to help with that, then the back end of that defense was going to be even more exposed. So, you know, they're back to the drawing table. All that, they're back to square one, trying to figure out how to fix that before they take on a Bills team that is just a juggernaut.
5: we could sit here and stick our head in the sands and pretend like this conversation doesn't exist or everything's gonna, it needs to be perfect for Fernando Mendoza to get out on the field. But we had a previous guest, Jesse Merrick, and I threw out the Giants in 2004, the Patriots 2 years ago, and the Rams in 2016. Eventually, during the course of the season, you're right around the midpoint in two of those cases. They handed it off from a veteran quarterback to their rookie quarterback, and in all three cases, it was almost disastrous results. There was a lot of losing, a lot of lumps along the way, a lot of pain, a lot of bad stuff happening. Only for all three of those quarterbacks to take their teams to the playoffs the following year, and in Drake May's case, the Super Bowl the following year. Fernando Mendoza got a taste on Sunday, and he looked pretty good. You were in the building, you saw it. Hopefully you liked what you saw. But at what point do we start having that conversation of when's it is it time to bring 15 in there, hand the keys to him, especially with the Bills and Rams coming up right in the middle of a two-game losing streak?
4: Yeah, I mean, to answer your question, Kirk Cousins opened that door with the way he played in Foxborough. And, you know, I've been pretty squarely on the, hey, Cousins has played so well, why would you sit him down? I understand, got to get the reps for the future, but this team's winning games right now, and you don't want to mess that up. You don't want to mess the rhythm of it up. What I saw on Sunday was an offensive line that had a bad game. You know, that's true. I think that's pretty undeniable. But also, even when the offensive line wasn't having a bad game, Kirk was. He didn't see the field particularly well. The guys weren't getting open. But also, on top of all of that, maybe you need a little bit more mobility. And I know Fernando's not going to turn around and suddenly confuse everybody. You know, like, he's not Lamar Jackson. But a guy can move around. He can get some space in the pocket. And the way that they were getting after Kirk, I looked at that and thought, why not? You know, why not get Fernando? I was a little surprised Fernando didn't get into that game earlier. To your point, Vinny, and I'll continue to reiterate this. This, so far, the beginning of the season, I mean, 3-2 feels awesome. 3-2 feels special. 3-2 feels like maybe there's the beginning of what could be a really fun year. But the only thing that matters this season is finding out, you know, the building blocks and the foundation for the future. Like, that's the Fernando Mendoza is the most important thing to the Raiders for the next 15 years. So if they think that he's ready, if they, as a coaching staff, if they think he can handle it, I mean, I'd be lying to everybody, and I never do. I'd be lying to everybody if I didn't say the next 2 weeks we're going to look, I think, pretty rough against two Super Bowl caliber opponents. I think Buffalo challenges this defense in ways that they're not ready for. Josh Allen as a runner scares the snot out of me. And then you get a Rams team that's going to have their backs up against a wall that is a Super Bowl caliber team. I think the next 2 weeks could look ugly. And if they do at that point, then yeah, I mean, I have no problem. As soon as they feel like Fernando is not a drop-off for them, you know, then I put Fernando in. And, you know, all things being all things, if it's about a tie, then I'm putting Fernando in just to get him the reps. So, you know, there's a much different – if you're 4-1 and you're on the cusp of the playoffs and you're saying, well, we don't want learning curve to be the reason the special season gets sidetracked, it's a much different conversation. This team is 3-2. They got a gauntlet of a schedule coming up that they're going to have to survive. And, you know, at that point, you start looking at it and saying, hey, you know, if we're going to win 7-8 games, let's get Fernando the experience we can get him along the way. 7-8 games, heck of a season, by the way, compared to what, you know, a lot of us thought.
2: Fitzy, before we let you go, I just heard it in my head. You said at the top, you were at this game. You were at the Jets game. Do we need to start going down? What games have you been at, and what is that win-loss record? Because so I don't want to finger. I don't want to finger point. I don't want to do that on Tuesday. But Clay's pointing.
5: Man,
2: his finger.
5: It's not like he's a. It's not like he's been a fan of the Patriots for the last. You know what I'm saying? Like, it is the Raiders. There's a lot of people that you.
2: Well,
5: can say
2: he was
5: that
2: on
5: about.
2: The sideline. And
5: jeez,
2: he's like, he's
5: how many games
2: up.
5: Have you seen him win?
2: Not a lot.
4: Here's the thing, though.
2: There's no accountability.
4: I will
2: here.
4: Admit that. We all remember that 3-0 Minnesota loss a few years ago at home.
3: Oh, yeah,
4: I did that one.
2: Yeah,
4: I was
2: there
4: at
2: too.
4: That one. And then the next week they scored like 60 on the Chargers. I was not at that one. So, you know, you might be onto something. I will admit it. Like, maybe I should just tailgate with everybody. Maybe I should stop going to road games and just only go to Allegiant games for a while. I don't know.
2: It's not you. Maybe just
5: it's like the next time Jason says, "Hey, can I do the halftime? You know, do the national anthem or the national anthem?" And not this week, kid.
2: Jason Fitz.
4: We're gonna do that. Like, you know what? Save the anthem for the Christmas week. I want to come out for the Titans game. It'd be the double. You know, yours to the Titans.
2: That way, somebody can blame you.
4: The national. I'll do it against the Titans, and the Titans might be the worst team in modern NFL history. So, you know, there we go. Bad. I feel like even I'm safe on that one.
2: Jason Fitz, Yahoo Sports. Jace, we appreciate you as always. Great stuff. We'll do it again next week.
4: Appreciate you, boys. Have a great week.
3: Thank you, Jason.
2: Final sit-down is coming up next. We'll get your final thoughts, but not before.
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9: Ever see people move an umbrella at a tailgate to cover the beer coolers? 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
2: It is the final sit down here on the Morning Tailgate. 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Vinny Vincent Clay. 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
19: Oh!
2: As always, Raider Nation, we appreciate you, the conversation, the passion. Mark and Jersey up on the text line. The defense has been exposed. The offense does not have enough talent. Easy to defend. That's his Raiders reality on a Tuesday.
19: Oh!
2: Michael says, I just feel like an experienced offensive coordinator out-schemed a rookie defensive coordinator. But no pressure. Not great. Mm. Too much time for Drake May. Hmm. Let's see. Siebert, build your team through the draft. If running back one is hurting, sit him down until he's 100%. Compete this year and see what you have for next season. Next year has to be top eight. I remember the Raiders being out of it by the end of September. So Siebert's saying the Raiders need to be top eight in the league next year? Is that how I read that?
3: So that's how I felt it, yeah.
2: Okay.
3: That's the expectation.
2: All right. Are you guys concerned with the lack of sacks for Max? I know he's getting a ton of pressures, but man, it would be nice to see him get home. Hope to see two sacks or more this week from him. Go Raiders. I'm not necessarily worried about Max. I'm worried about the totality of the defensive pressures, yeah, wherever they're coming from. Because this isn't anything new with Max.
5: Right.
2: You know what I mean?
5: He's getting... I mean, like, everybody's on the team blocking him. I think I saw Josh McDaniels come on the field and
3: just stay in front of him, Josh.
5: On Sunday.
2: Something tells me Max would like that if he saw that.
3: Yeah. Josh got that big reach.
2: Oh, man. Donnie says, because of the score makes me wonder what is real and what is not with the team. Had it been competitive, I think we're still feeling pretty good about this team. Now all the little voices are coming back to the past, failures of incompetent coaching staffs, etc. We really need a rebound against Buffalo at home to silence the voices. That's what I think it is. I really think the same old Raiders, you know, tagline is because of the score and not because of what it looked like. I think Jason really illustrated it best. I think you were just seeing like, oh, the old Raiders years creeping up based on the score. And so that's why, you know, Sunday does take away a little bit, but it can't completely take away what you've seen through the first month. But again, we'll continue to diagnose, dig in to what we saw, what needs to be fixed on a Wednesday edition of the Morning Tailgate right here on Raider Nation Radio 920. 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For Vinny Bonsignor, for Clay Baker, I'm Vince Sapienza. We hope you have a great day. Had a great morning. Have a better afternoon, and we'll talk to you on Wednesday here on the Morning Tailgate, Raider Nation Radio 920.
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1: This is Black and Abdallah on Westwood One Sports. Here's Chris Black and Adam Abdallah.
2: Yesterday, the LA Rams lost another game because of the arrogance of their head coach, Sean McVay. Once again, ignoring their special teams, going back to last year, which has been dead last in the NFL since last year. They're dead last in EPA, dead last in DVOA, whatever nerd stat you want to look up that the nerds love to look at. The Rams are dead last in that stat.
3: Nerds!
2: Anthony Heron, former NFL defensive end, not nerd. Not nerd.
3: I play the role of ogre in this case. Nerd!
2: With me here. And right now, they're staring at an under 500 team at 2-3, and Sean McVay has taken the blame twice for this. Once for the travel to Australia, and now for this, the kicking fiasco of yesterday's game and the special teams fiasco where they gave up a 70-yard return at the very beginning of the game. Their kicker, Harrison Meavis, missed a field goal of 50 yards early in the game and then had the 48-yard field goal blocked, which ultimately led to Josh Allen running up again and setting up the field goal to win the game. And now the Rams are 2-3. They're still somehow the Super Bowl favorites.
3: Are they really?
2: Yeah, they're actually tied right now with the 49ers at 7-1 on DraftKings. So yes, they are. Yes.
3: Feels fair, I guess.
2: Yeah, they're tied. Yeah.
3: Yeah. I mean, at least not just the odds on betting favorite.
2: Yeah.
3: Because they don't look like a Super Bowl champion right now.
2: No, they don't.
3: You know, I know the folks in Vegas are friends in the desert. They know how to set these things much better than I could ever dream. But I don't know how you look at these first five games from the Rams and say, oh, yeah, they got it. That's your Super Bowl favorite. I know there's other factors in how these things get pieced together, but they haven't looked like a team that has their act together well enough to win a Super Bowl. Now, if you just sort of project ahead and think that they can stay in the fight long enough and then Myles Garrett returns and this pushes things to another level for them. Aaron Donald got a sack last night. So, you know, if he's kind of getting back to that Hall of Fame form, I think he probably is playing even a little bit more as far as the percentage of snaps in a game than I anticipated coming into this thing. But he's Aaron Donald. He's superhuman. So I guess he can pretty much handle anything. But you get those two guys on the defensive front, makes life that much more difficult for the opponents. But what I've seen through five games, it to me is huge patchwork and guesswork to just assume this is a team that will win the Super Bowl at the end of the year. The Niners, yes, the Niners look like a team that can win it all right now. If you're talking about the Rams, that's pure projection for what they can maybe become later on.
2: And look, this is a team that can still make the playoffs, obviously. Look, the LA Rams, I don't think anybody's counting out the LA Rams. Look, obviously, Vegas is not counting out the LA Rams. They're still, like I just mentioned, they're still tied. And if you look at their schedule, and I don't want to go through and do the schedule dance here. However, they're a 12.5-point favorite this weekend against the Cardinals at home. Then they have to go to LA, or they have to go to Las Vegas and face the Raiders. Pretty easy stuff, right? Then they go to they get the Chargers at home. That at that point, is Khalil Mack still going to be on the team? Is this a team that has already quit on Harbaugh? Like, are the Chargers going to be? Then they have to go to Washington and face the Commanders. Jaden Daniels, is Dan Quinn going to still be coaching the team by then? Is Jaden Daniels going to be healthy by then? That's still a winnable game for them.
3: Who's going to be employed when they face the Rams?
2: Exactly.
3: America's favorite game.
2: They get the Cardinals again, and then they get the Green Bay Packers, who I still don't know, even after they thumped the Bears last weekend. We broadcast out of the great city of Chicago every single day. I'm a Bears fan. You do a lot of broadcasting for the Chicago Bears here on Fox 32 Chicago, here in the city of Chicago on 670 The Score here in Chicago. And I still don't know if the Packers should have beaten the Bears that badly, or if the Bears are just a really bad defense and had a backup quarterback. So I still think the Bears should, or the Rams should be able to beat the Packers. When it's all said and done, they could win all of those games before they face the Chiefs and the 49ers. So this could all be for nothing, but at the end of the day, losing that game in Australia, losing to the Broncos, and giving up 30 points in the second half, losing yesterday because of special teams, and having your head coach admit that it's his fault constantly. Any other coach would be on the hot seat if his name wasn't Sean McVay. And also, it might not cost him a Super Bowl if they can survive not having home field advantage like they did last year. And last year they couldn't survive it because they had to go to Seattle and they lost.
3: This isn't the division to survive like that. That's the thing. Mm-hmm. They've got to get these other phases better. Like the defense, if nothing else, the defense is timely. You know, it's not one of the dominant defenses in the sport, but it's timely, it's rugged. You know, they hustle, they make plays, they, you know, chase people down in the open field to live to fight another down that leads to the Nate Landman a peanut punch to be able to get the ball out. So they play hard on that side of the ball. They don't overwhelm opponents on defense. But I'm not as concerned by that as I am by the special teams, by the giving up of kick returns. Big yardage there. You know, some folks call it hidden yardage. It's not hidden yardage. It's legit yardage when you lose the field position battle to your opponent, setting them up with short fields. And then, of course, what's happening with the place kickers right there, two big kicks that are missed, the one that could have been decisive and won the game for them. So those things matter, and especially in this division where San Francisco is cooking, Seattle's the reigning Super Bowl champions, and they're going to be right there in the mix also. So we're assuming relative health for the teams moving forward here. The Rams are not in a position to be taking any of these moments, any of these decisions, any of these personnel errors that are happening. They can't take any of it for granted because you do have an offense that's performing at a championship level. But the defense, I wouldn't say is at a championship level. It's at a competitive level. Special teams well below a championship level. And in this particular division, they're not in the NFC South.
2: Mm-hmm.
3: They're in the NFC West.
2: Yeah.
3: You got at least three different, well, not at least. You got three different organizations because it's definitely not Arizona. But between Seattle, San Francisco, and the LA Rams, you've got three different teams with Super Bowl, like legitimate Super Bowl aspirations. It's not just talk with them. The Cowboys can talk Super Bowl all they want. We know the Dallas Cowboys aren't about to win a Super Bowl this year, but any of those three teams are of Super Bowl caliber year in and year out.
2: Mm-hmm.
3: So if you're going to have a phase that's such an obvious wart on your resume, on your execution, like the special teams is for the Rams, that's going to have you a notch behind the two main competitors who happen to be in your division that are also two of the main competitors for the Super Bowl. So the division they're in matters as much in this conversation as anything.
2: I started off 7 minutes ago so saying that I'm a nerd. The nerds love this stuff. You are not the nerd. You're Anthony Heron. You played in the NFL. You broadcast on the Big Ten Network, SiriusXM's Big Ten Network channel, all that good stuff. I love DVOA.
3: Okay.
2: DVOA, it's like football war if you pay attention to baseball. It factors in everything, every single play.
3: That's how I always regard. When I hear somebody mention F-war, I just, okay, football war.
2: Basically, like if you follow baseball and you're like, oh, I know what war is. Okay, it's basically right. Football war. And it factors in everything. It puts it into an equation and it ranks all these teams by different metrics. And it puts, later in the season, it weighs the games later in the season than it does in the beginning of the season because it figures out that you're what you are later in the season than you are at the beginning of the season. So right now, the Rams are 10th in overall DVOA. This just came out. When the new DVOA comes out on Tuesday, it's like me standing out in line for a very good baked good or something like that. Something people stand in line for. I love it when the new DVOA comes out. I'm like, all right, the new DVOA is out. I got to stand in line for this.
3: Yeah.
2: So the new DVOA is out. The Rams are 10th in overall DVOA. They're 6th in offensive DVOA. They are 7th in defensive DVOA.

0: money they put into special teams and personnel they put into special teams. And like, how many players on an NFL team will play not like both ways, offense and defense, but like if you're a player and you can play on special teams, you have a lot more value than if you can't, right?
1: Right.
0: And the team that values special teams the least year in and year out are the LA Rams every single year. And he found, he did a whole study about this. It's on The Athletic. And I can't imagine that a coach that wants to win so bad and gets so close within a couple plays of getting to the Super Bowl in the NFC Championship game and is allowing these long returns and is allowing blocked kicks and missed field goals and all this kind of stuff, who fired his special teams coordinator in after week 16, something he's never done in his tenure as a head coach, is fire an assistant mid-season, is still allowing this. Like, you have the arrogance to draft a quarterback in the first round of the draft. And everybody, Chris and I were at the draft in Pittsburgh, and it shut down the draft. Like, we were like, wait, I got to reset because I don't know what just happened in the last, like, four picks because Ty Simpson was just drafted. And, like, we don't know what's going on. Can someone catch us up? Because it was the surprise of the draft. Like, we knew he was going to get drafted somewhere, of Ty Simpson, but the Rams were going to take him there. So, but you still haven't addressed your special teams. And once again, for as much crap as we give kickers, and like if you're a fantasy player, whatever, it's the end. And but if you have a sixth ranked offense and a seventh ranked defense, but at the end of games, this is what's going to cost you, and you're going to miss out on a Super Bowl because of this, it falls at the feet of the head coach. Here's Sean McVay talking about the decisions that he made going into kicking and how he's going to look at all of that after this game.
2: You know, with our PAT field goal, not even close to good enough, it cost us the game tonight.
3: Oh, 3rd and 5?
2: Yeah, I'm going to evaluate everything.
3: With the 3rd and 5 play, was there...
2: Yeah, it's, you know what? If I would have... Yeah, I wish I would have had a better play call and gone for it, got it a lot tighter. I'm sick right now with myself, and I'm so proud of that group. You know, this is the tough part of sports, but I'm proud of that team. I'm proud of the way that we battled, and I'm sick that we came up short. And you know, I'll be regretting, you know, kicking that and not having a better call to be able to go for it on 3rd down and go to 4th or whatever it was. And that's on me.
0: And that's the other thing, Sean.
1: And furthermore,
0: I'm not done yelling at you, Sean McVay. I'm not done yelling at you, because right before the kick that Harrison Mevis got blocked, you decided, instead of throwing it to Puka Nacua, who was catching everything at that point, instead of throwing it to Davante Adams, who's playing like Mike Evans, like they're both 25 and found the fountain of youth in the offseason, you decided to let Kyren Williams run right into the teeth of the defense and get nothing. Literally no yards, and say, oh, let's just try a 48-yard field goal to the guy that just missed 50 yards. Guys are kicking 60-yard field goals in their sleep. Go find a guy that can kick a 60-yarder. Why are you stuck on this meme of a kicker? Ooh, he's a thick kicker. Ooh, everybody finds it. Joe Buck and Troy Aikman are laughing about it. He's selling merch. It's the thicker kicker. Shut up. It's so stupid. Like, why are you allowing yourself to become a meme? Like, this is ridiculous. I'm mad because I picked them to win the Super Bowl.
1: And I can tell. But the thing is, I just checked the DVOA rankings that you referenced there, the Rams being at number 10, it's noteworthy because overall, as a squad, they have areas where they're performing really well.
0: Yeah.
1: But within their division, both of the other two teams that we were just talking about a moment ago, the Niners, are ahead of them.
0: Mm-hmm.
1: Number one in overall DVOA, the San Francisco 49ers.
0: Oh, yeah.
1: Number 8 in overall DVOA, the Seattle Seahawks. So within that division, which they're already on one, they've already lost to the Niners, down under, where I'm wearing my T-shirt for the Richmond Tigers of the Aussie Football League,
0: yep,
1: in honor of the Rams and their bungling of the first game of the season. But it's nice that the Rams are at number 10 because it says, all right, overall performance-wise, they're one of the top 10 teams in the sport. but they happen to have two teams who are above them. The number one team in DVOA and the number eight team in DVOA mm-hmm. are the teams that they will be facing multiple times each during

0: this regular season. So we can grade them on a curve and project forward for how they may try to finish the season and what impact Myles Garrett may have and everything else. But as of right now, two of the other Super Bowl favorites, two of the other front runners, one of them the reigning Super Bowl champion, and one of them the team that is consistently, regardless of injury, on the cusp of winning the championship, hoisting the Lombardi at the end of the season.
1: Yeah.
0: Kyle Shanahan just hadn't gotten there yet. That is the only thing that is separating Kyle Shanahan from being right there with Sean McVay as well. Shanahan hadn't gotten it done. He's gotten to that stage as an OC, as a head coach, hadn't been able to win the whole dang thing. But when you look at those squads in their division, they are each a more complete, more well-rounded version of a football team right now than the Rams are. That's a huge stumbling block because those squads are in their division.
1: Well, there's one thing keeping Shanahan from it. It's the substation.
0: Can't forget that.
1: Yeah. On the other side, you know, we do have to discuss Buffalo and how great trying to winning that game essentially twice, you know, having to try to win it twice.
0: Was it only twice?
1: I mean, having to try to win it twice there. Because Josh Allen was masterful in that game, you know, throwing for 210 yards, rushing for 120 yards, having two touchdowns, one through the air, one on the ground. He has taken over this league. He's, for me, is the number one quarterback in the NFL.
0: Do you still view him as polarizing?
1: No, I don't think so. I think to me, there's no argument. He's the best quarterback in the NFL because the Chiefs have changed the way their offense operates.
0: Yeah.
1: Kenneth Walker's their offense. Mm-hmm. Everything runs through him, for lack of a better term.
0: Sure.
1: Everything runs through him. And Mahomes is awesome. I'm not taking, like, being number two is not a slight at all. Like, you can be number two and be, or 1A, 1B. I don't think it's a slight. Josh Allen's a better quarterback. He just is. And I think that showing what he has in the last five games that they've played, whether it's having a bunch of turnovers and still finding a way to win, or yesterday finding a way to win when you're dealing with turnovers from James Cook, or you're having to pick yourself back up after you're like, oh man, we just lost this because of another turnover. And then, oh wait, there's a blocked field goal. We got to run. And then saying, calling your own number time in and time again for 120 yards. Then that to me says you are the best weapon in the NFL, because teams have to plan so much around what you do. Like, there's no other player in the league that's like Josh Allen. Patrick Mahomes isn't going to run for 120 yards a game.
0: Not this version of him. No,
1: Lamar's too hurt to run for 120 yards. Jaden Daniels, Mr. Glass, he's not going to run for 120 yards a game. He shouldn't. He ran for 109, but he shouldn't run for 109 yards a game because he's going to separate his shoulder again. Mm-hmm. Josh Allen is the most dynamic player in the NFL, hands down.
0: This version of Patrick Mahomes, I would... If we're just looking at it in a vacuum of today's version of each quarterback, I don't even know if it's fair to say Mahomes is number two or number 1B. If you're judging on the whole, then Patrick Mahomes is the greatest, most accomplished,
1: the
0: best quarterback
1: for
0: of all time.
1: For sure.
0: But within the confines of just this season, this, you know, I'll still call him hobbled version of Patrick Mahomes that isn't fully recovered, but is still playing quality enough football, efficient enough football, and now finally has an Andy Reid who feels like, well, I kind of got to run the football now. So he's taking this load off of Patrick Mahomes by going out getting K-9 and letting Kenneth Walker run roughshod over every opponent that they face this season. But they're not necessarily getting a version of Patrick Mahomes that is being asked to play like the top quarterback in the sport, as he had to and did and pulled off for so much of the earlier portion of his career. Thing with the Chiefs, though, if you get to the latter stages of the regular season and Mahomes steadily gets healthier, if he doesn't have any setbacks, now that's where, to me, it becomes a conversation again of the current version of each quarterback and Patrick Mahomes kind of being right there back at the top of the ledger. But if we're just talking right now, yeah, I mean, Josh Allen is healthy. Josh Allen is productive. Josh Allen, week in and week out, is carrying this Bills offense to what feel like newer heights on a regular basis. But one-to-one, Josh Allen is the guy at the moment. I feel like the discussion when comparing the two, and you throw Lamar Jackson into the mix and some of the other current greats, is because you're looking at the full scope and some of these postseason shortcomings, the postseason failures at times that have been there for Josh Allen. But just playing a game tonight, getting it happening in the regular season, there's nobody like Josh Allen.
1: Absolutely. He's Anthony Herron, former NFL defensive end. You can hear him on the Big Ten Network, SiriusXM's Big Ten Network, as well. In for the Vacationing, Chris Bleck. I'm Adam Abdallah here on Bleck and Abdallah on Westwood One Sports. Desperation is a stinky cologne. who stinks the most. We'll tell you that coming up next in Power Ranking. Into sports cards, four of them are sold every second on Whatnot. 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

0: This is Black and Abdallah on Westwood One Sports. Here's Chris Black and Adam Abdallah.
1: We have some news here in the NFL that pertains to the LA Rams. According to reports, the Rams have cut Harrison Mevis. So it did not last long. Apparently, missing the field goals and getting one blocked at the end of the game. Apparently, Sean McVay has had enough.
2: It cost you a job.
1: It cost you a job.
2: When you're one job. You have one job!
1: You've got one job.
2: Yeah.
1: You've got one job. He's Anthony Heron, former NFL defensive end. You can hear him and see him on Fox 32 Chicago, right out of the city of Chicago that we broadcast from every single day. And 670 The Score, our sister station right here in the great city of Chicago. As we do every day at this time, on Tuesday it is time for the Power Rankings. We go out to Raj Sharon in Parts Unknown.
3: And the next question comes from the line of Raj Sharon with Westwood One. Please proceed.
1: Raj, please proceed. We got that from a conference call. Raj was on with NBC to Carmelo Anthony.
2: Really?
1: And friends.
2: Raj,
4: We have certainly gotten our mileage out of that conference call. Yeah. I'm kind of feeling down, for me, this, like big fella, like stick together kind of thing. And feel bad for the big guy.
1: I don't. You know, do your job,
4: you do have
1: man.
4: To kick it and kick it up through the uprights. All right, Anthony. Yeah. All right, Abdallah. Today's power ranking category. Desperation. As Adam Abdallah has taught me, it is a stinky cologne. But how stinky are some of these teams in the National Football League? We're going to start, Abdallah, with our first power ranking category. And this is all pertaining to this week. It's not over if you lose, but it's close. Who you got,
1: so this
4: Abdallah?
1: Coming week, correct? This coming week?
4: This coming week. It's not over if you lose, but it's close.
1: Okay. Well, I'm going to start with the team that we just finished talking about, and that's the Rams. I mean, look, the Rams can't afford another loss here really pretty soon. Like, if they lose to the Cardinals, you can't lose to the Cardinals. You can't do it. And the other team I'm going to mention is the Dallas Cowboys, because I look at the NFC East, or the new NFC South, whichever you want to call it, and the Cowboys have the Packers. I think that the Cowboys can beat the Packers. I think the Cowboys are better than the Packers. I think that people see what the Packers did to the Bears and what the defense did to the Bears, and they're going to be like, oh, man, they're going to do that to the Cowboys. No, they're not. They're not. Tyson Bagent is back. He's a backup for a reason. There's a reason he was starting. He was bad against...
4: Because
1: he was,
4: these excuses he was bad against, that Wickett told like, us about yesterday.
1: Honestly,
4: the
1: no,
4: Bears
1: no, there's no excuses. There's no excuses. He was bad against the Jets, and they got lucky because they were playing at home and they got a bunch of turnovers. So let's not get it twisted, okay? But because of that division, and like the Eagles might not get a win this weekend, I feel like the Cowboys can get away with another loss early here. Anthony, what do you think?
2: I think the team that really can't stand to lose a game this week is the Chicago Bears. This feels like a really significant game for the Bears, and there's still, of course, uncertainty about what they're going to do at quarterback. Everyone was watching the film, the video, Caleb Williams out there warming up before the game at Lambeau. You get both quarterbacks going out there, throwing the ball to the wrong colored jerseys over and over again, get blown out by the Packers. I was talking about the NFC West, the depth of that division. I know it became kind of in vogue early in the season. First couple weeks, folks started writing off the NFC North. And now here we sit. The Bears have a 3-2 record, but they're in last place in that division because the other 3-2 teams aren't 0-2 in the division right now. The Bears cannot stand to go to Atlanta, lose to a battered and somewhat beleaguered Falcons team, and then come out of that at 3-3 and be looking up multiple, several perhaps games behind the top team in that division. We expect to have at least three teams coming out of the NFC West. Once you start looking at the conference as a whole, there's only so many wild cards to go around. So if the Bears aren't going to win the division, they've got to be right there in the standings somewhere. This is not the type of game that the Chicago Bears, regardless of quarterback, but it enhances the decision that Ben Johnson has to make this week at QB. If it ain't Caleb, it better be the guy you're confident gives you the best chance to go on the road to Hot Atlanta and beat the Falcons. I think that should be Case Keenum. If it's not, you better believe Ben Johnson in what Tyson Bagent is bringing to the table. The Bears need to win this game to just keep pace in the NFC North.
1: Okay.
4: Oh boy, Anthony, you were talking about predictions earlier. There's one guy on this show that did predict the Bears to make the Super Bowl, and it was me. So I'm getting a little nervous
2: about my adopted
4: Chicago Bears. All right, guys, our next.
2: I'm glad somebody's got faith in Chicago's team.
4: I have faith in the Bears. Abdallah didn't. Bleck didn't. I did. All right, our next power ranking category, our power rankings of desperation today. And our next category is a loss won't kill you. It won't kill you. This week, one loss. It's not going to kill you. Who you got, Anthony?
2: So a loss won't kill this week. I'm going to say the Jacksonville Jaguars. When you look at the position that Jacksonville's in at the moment, you know, they've played well, gotten off to a really hot start this season. And for Jacksonville to be facing the Texans, it's a Texans squad right now, that they're going to do everything they can to make this trade make sense, to want to come out of the gates with Marvin Harrison Jr. Who knows how big of a role he can even immediately have in the offense. But his old college teammate, his old college roommate, C.J. Stroud, is going to get him as invested in this offense as quickly as they can. They'll at least have a package available and just a franchise that finally came off their first win of the season that sort of quietly had their own championship aspirations while you still got a quarterback on his rookie deal. C.J. Stroud has quietly played really well. He's thrown the ball well this season. He's thrown it like the C.J. Stroud that was there earlier in his career. He's protected the football well. He's put up big yardage. They haven't come out with wins for it. I do think this is a Texan squad that's in a bit of desperation mode, and Jacksonville has been good enough early in the season, and they're in a division that's going to be well behind them. So this game will have some eyeballs because of the drama that the Jags had finishing out the game over in London, but I think it's going to be a team that's a little bit spent physically and emotionally, and they're going to be facing a fully invested Texan squad. So it's a game that speaks to me that Houston's likely to win, but I don't see it being something that's deeply detrimental to the Jags. What do you think about it?
4: All right, Abdallah. I agree with you. Anthony says the Jags won't kill him. Who do you think? A loss won't kill you this week. Who you got?
1: I agree with you about the Jags because remember this last year, this was the game where the Rams went over there. This is the second week of that where Jacksonville stays over in England and they got punched in the face. Like, this was a bad loss for Jacksonville. I think they're better than they were last year and they won't let that happen again, but Houston is starting to come around a little bit. They added Marvin Harrison Jr. obviously, so we'll see. The team that I'm going to go with is another team that we saw last night. Now, they faced the Raiders. You'd say the Raiders are bad. They just got killed by the Patriots, 45-17. However, short week for Buffalo. They have to go to Vegas. Buffalo's only a 4.5-point favorite. If Vegas is a team that we saw the first 3 weeks of the season, I'll even throw the fourth week of the season where they competed with Kansas City. And almost, they got that backdoor cover, and it was close. It was close. If they're a team that can compete with Kansas City and the likes of that, and they're going to be a wild card team, if they can compete with Buffalo and find a way to win that game, Buffalo can survive a loss here because of the way yesterday ended and they got that win at 4-1. The other team that I would mention, and I think I'm higher on this team than other teams because it would be a division loss, is Baltimore losing to Cleveland.
2: Okay.
1: I think Baltimore can survive a loss. I think if Lamar decides that he can't play this week or something like that, and Baltimore, they're a 4.5-point favorite, that to me would dictate that he's going to play, because if you're going to Cleveland, you're a 4.5-point favorite. I don't think people disrespect Cleveland that badly if Lamar's not going to play and think that highly of Snoop Huntley. But if they do lose that game, I just don't think that much of the rest of the AFC North.
2: Okay.
1: That I think that they could afford to lose that game, because I don't think the Bengals are trending in the right direction. I don't think the Browns are for real. And
4: your boy McCarthy? Not believing in McCarthy? Come on,
1: I just think that they're a wild card team at best. I don't think that they are a division winning team. I think they're a wild card team at best.
4: All right, guys, our next power ranking category, these are the power rankings of desperation. Desperation is a stinky cologne, and for this next category, you're swimming in desperation. You're not even desperate. It's already over. Who you putting in that category, Abdallah? Desperation doesn't even matter. It's over.
1: Well, it's a team that didn't know how to handle the end of the game situation over the weekend. It is the Washington Commanders.
4: Oh, and I know Linnell's you're 1-3-1,
1: and I know you're in the NFC least, but 1-3-1. I'm sorry if Jaden Daniels has any that elbow's sore. I would sit out and start waiting for that new head coach if I were you. No, he's not. I mean, listen, he's a gamer. He's gonna go out there and play. But I just think that it's too much to put on this team because I don't think it's sustainable. I don't think him going out there and rushing for 100 yards a game is sustainable. I don't think it was part of the game plan. I think he was running for his life back there, and those weren't designed runs. But still, he can't play like that week in and week out and expect to stay healthy. So to me, with one win, it's already over. And if he does get hurt again and they end the season with 4 wins, 5 wins, you got to make a decision. You're either paying him because he's up for an extension, or with 4 wins, you're in a position to draft another quarterback. Are you going to take another quarterback and have a guy in the stockpile that maybe you put up for a competition, or you're sticking with Lamar? Because if you're getting a new head coach, what does that head coach want to do? Are you sticking him with Lamar? Are you sticking with Dan Quinn and Lamar? Like, what are you going to do? We don't want a lame duck situation either way, so I'm going to go with the Commanders.
5: And the odds are surging on Dan Quinn to be the first coach
1: this season. For sure.
5: He is at the top of the list right now. All right, Anthony. Desperate. No. It's already over. Who are you putting in that category? It's already over.
2: That does make me curious about who was leading in that category before Dan Quinn. If it hadn't been him for weeks already,
5: might have been Harbaugh for all we know.
1: I think it was.
2: Well,
1: Harbaugh.
2: Since you mentioned Harbaugh, beyond desperation, it's the Chargers. It's over. As exceptional a coach as Jim Harbaugh has been at multiple levels of the sport for years now, for whatever reason, this season, Justin Herbert just ain't got it. And I don't have a great explanation for why. I know everybody can take to social media and say it's got something to do with Madison Beer. There's no reason to think that suddenly, like, I don't think this is the first girlfriend Justin Herbert has ever had, but for some reason now all of a sudden.
1: What if it is?
2: I mean, I know he's gallivanting around in Eugene a little bit, but it's a little different now. He's away from home. But I think for Justin Herbert to have the production, the consistency of his exceptional gifts just drop off in the way that it has this season. Like, it's one thing to be a guy who's really talented and puts up great stats and then doesn't win the division or doesn't make the playoffs or, doesn't advance in the postseason, those types of things like that. That was at least a comp with Phillip Rivers. The Chargers have seen this play before, but to now just not even be good in the regular season, to now be turning the ball over. Like, he's never been this guy before. It's so odd. I called a bunch of his games when he was at Oregon and been covering his career while he's been in the league. This just does not look like, beyond the physical gifts, but just the production or lack thereof for Justin Herbert. This ain't him. He ain't got it. So if he ain't got it and they're 0-4 right now, Jim Harbaugh is not the personality of coach that sustains situations of difficulty that well. He's got a personality. He's got a style of leadership that can wear on executives. And if it's not going well, it can begin to wear on a locker room also. I think the Chargers are done.
5: All right, and our final category. So earlier we had the one, it's not over if you lose, but it's close. This is the one step further from that. You have to win this week. You absolutely, unequivocally have to win this week. Anthony, who you putting in this category? You have to win this week.
2: The Dallas Cowboys have to win this week. I know this division isn't running away from them, but the season will run away from them because the stage that they'll be on. Green Bay is coming off this emotional high. The Packers have their win of the season.
5: Yeah.
2: Perhaps a win that saves the job of Matt LaFleur.
5: Yep.
2: They are going to be riding high when the Cowboys show up at Lambeau Field. And everybody in the football ecosphere seemingly can't wait to throw dirt on the Dallas Cowboys. Like, oh, poor Dak Prescott. He's there. He's putting up
4: embarrassing.
2: The numbers.
4: Getting called out by stadium employees.
2: I mean, but for whatever reason, Jerry Jones is able to take a lot of that harsh glare of expectation off of Dak. So Dak gets his slings and arrows, but Jerry gets more of it. But for the Cowboys themselves, to keep pace in a division that's all kind of middling in the way that it does, the division isn't going to run away from Dallas, but the narrative will run away from Dallas if they can't come out with a win. If the Cowboys are 2-4 when they leave Lambeau, it's just going to feel like the season is done for them. This has to happen for Dallas.
1: Okay, so I have two. One of them, the Houston Texans. You can't fall to 1-5. And if you fall to 1-5 and you lose to Jacksonville, like it's a division loss too. Like that's a problem. You have to win that game. The other one's for vibes. It's the Eagles. Sirianni can't lose. You can't have that ending and then lose to the Panthers. Like the Panthers might be missing their two corners. Like this, you're getting Saquon back, you're getting Devontae Smith back. Like you're getting your stars back. This sets up for you to win this game. You should win this game. So you're at home. Like this sets up for you to win this game. The booze will be deafening in Philly if you cannot win this game. So this is, and Raj, when I know what's going to happen on fill in the blank, who needs to win the weekend? I'm already filling it in for you. Nick Sirianni. It's Nick Sirianni. He's got to have the meatball subs, all that good stuff. He's going to need it. He needs the win. That's who needs it more than anybody. It's the Philadelphia Eagles.
4: For our power rankings of desperation today, Abdallah says the Eagles and the Texans have to win. Anthony says the Cowboys have to win. Thank you, fellas.
1: Thank you, Raj.
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1: 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After the QB display we saw last night, and it was awesome, should some other hopefuls be as confident? We'll explain next. It's Black and Abdallah here on Westwood One Sports.
0: The U.S. women's national team faces off against number one ranked Spain. 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

0: This is Black and Abdallah on Westwood One Sports. Here's Chris Black and Adam Abdallah.
1: Black and Abdallah here on Westwood One Sports. Anthony Heron, former NFL defensive end. You can hear him on the Big Ten Network, SiriusXM Big Ten Network channel as well. We saw a masterful performance of quarterbacking yesterday, both through the air and on the ground from Josh Allen. But it's come to a turning point with some of these quarterbacks in the NFL, Anthony. And I think it's time for at least one franchise to maybe make a decision. And Jalen Hurts of the Eagles has not been playing well this season. And there was a hit piece earlier this year before the season started from ESPN. And basically, when one of those things comes out, it's usually staffers on their way out, like guys that have been fired, maybe an offensive coordinator that was let go, where it talked about how he was freelancing and calling plays that they don't even practice and all of that kind of stuff. And yesterday I was listening to You Better You Bet with Nick Costos, who's on before us, and he had Mike Garafolo on, NFL insider. And he was saying that when he prefaced it by saying, I'm not reporting anything, but after covering the Eagles for many years.
2: And just for people to understand, meaning I'm not reporting it, meaning it's not sourced. He's not saying this is inside info. Yeah. He's giving his informed opinion.
1: However, when the Eagles went to start Jalen Hurts, they had a stockpile of draft picks just in case. Now, Jalen Hurts worked out, obviously, so they used those draft picks and they drafted a bunch of really good players. They built a great defense. They built a great offense. They won a Super Bowl, all that good stuff.
2: Awesome roster.
1: From his time covering the NFL and covering the Philadelphia Eagles, Mike Garafolo said, it seems like that is what the Philadelphia Eagles are doing again. Stockpiling draft picks. Why? Is it because they're up against it with the cap and they need to get rid of a bunch of players? And they need to start divesting some of these players and move on from them and use these use this draft pick capital to start drafting cheaper players and turning over their roster? Or is it because they're starting to see that Jalen Hurts ain't it and it might be time to move on? Because you've got a coach that we've talked about, Nick Sirianni, that yes, he's made some horrible decisions this season, but he has won a Super Bowl. He's won like 75% of his games, and it might be easier actually to replace the quarterback in this situation than the coach.
2: Now, the Eagles as a franchise, they've won with Nick Sirianni. They've won with Doug Peterson. They've won with Andy Reid. Like, they've won with a lot of different coaches over the years. You can make the same claim about quarterbacks. The Eagles have just been one of those franchises in football that consistently wins. I don't believe they're in a position right now where they want to move on from Jalen Hurts. Between the two, I feel like it's more likely they move on from Sirianni than Hurts, because to find another quarterback to step in and win, that strikes me as the more difficult task for someone who can come in, handle the Philadelphia media market, the pressure cooker that is, to handle just developing in the National Football League. Now, if you're telling me they're going to go out and find some veteran QB, you know, like if Justin Herbert, if he's done with the Chargers for some reason, they're going to do some kind of QB swap like we saw the Lions and the Rams do. Mm-hmm. Something like that, where you're going to find a veteran who you feel like is more of a proven commodity, maybe. But if you want to tell me you're going to move on from Jalen Hurts and find some rookie and hope to develop a young QB because you've stockpiled all these draft picks, that to me seems like a riskier endeavor than stockpiling the draft picks to get a young and talented roster. And this is one of the franchises in football that drafts and develops better than most, perhaps better than anyone. To have the level of sustainability we've seen from the Eagles for decades at this point. And going back to when I was still in the league, chasing around Donovan McNabb, like that in the early 2000s, the Eagles have always been a part of the conversation. Like, the Cowboys are always a part of the conversation because they're very conversation worthy, but not because of what they're accomplishing. They're not winning divisions. They're not advancing deep in the postseason. The Eagles are doing that. The Eagles are always a part of the actual championship picture on a consistent basis because they've been so good at drafting and developing. And we've already seen the formula work, where if you surround Jalen Hurts with a young, talented roster that's deep in talent, then they can win at a high level. He has won at a high level throughout his career. Hadn't looked like most quarterbacks look, but between the two, I believe it's more likely they move on from the coach than the QB.
1: You can call the show 310-840-4910. You can also text us there. Speaking of the Chargers, let's go to Mitch in New Jersey. What's up, Mitch?
3: What's popping, guys? Good show. Chargers, I mean, they're almost as bad as the Tennessee Titans. And I like both quarterbacks. You know, Pac-12 guys. But I think it's the coaching. Because I think, first of all, they would have home field advantage if they move back to San Diego. They're always going to be the second banana there. Renton, you got to own. I'm sorry. If they can only, I think it's the coach. They missed out. Look what Shanahan's doing with UCLA. I think generally coach is when he can cheat, and it's pretty hard to cheat in the NFL. It's the coach. They got Tua, Ubi. They have a Hall of Famer and Caleb Mack, Darwin James. The running back, Hampton, looks good. I don't understand that team. It's an enigma. That's all I can say about the Chargers. They have no business moving in the first place.
1: All right, thanks, Mitch. We appreciate the call. Thank you. You can call the show 310-840-4910. Was yesterday the most fun possible preview of the Super Bowl we could get? We'll talk about that next. It's Black and Abdallah here on Westwood One, the Westwood One Sports app, and Sirius XM channel 260.
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18: Black and Abdallah here on Westwood One, the Westwood One Sports app. Anthony Heron, former NFL defensive end, in for Chris Black.
19: What up?
18: You can watch him on the Big Ten Network. You can hear him on Sirius XM Big Ten Network channel. And if you're here in Chicago, where we broadcast from out of every single day, you can watch him on Fox 32's Bears coverage and hear him on 670 The Score in Chicago, our sister station right here in Chicago. So,
19: and we're all on the Odyssey app.
18: Yeah, we're on the Odyssey app. We're on the Odyssey app as well. You can find us there as well. Odyssey family as well. All that good stuff. So, yesterday we saw a phenomenal game between the Rams and the Bills. Ended in a thriller overtime game. Josh Allen's first overtime win, if you can imagine. 0-7 in overtime games. If you can believe it, arguably the best game of the NFL season so far. But would it be the best Super Bowl matchup? Do you want to see those two teams in the Super Bowl again? And take your biases out of it. I picked Texans and Rams in the Super Bowl. So yeah, I would like to see a version of it in the Super Bowl. I would love to see the Rams in the Super Bowl. I would like to see the Texans get their stuff together and see them in the Super Bowl. But I do think that getting a Super Bowl like this, as opposed to the Super Bowl we got last year, would
20: be said with much disdain.
18: Well, I mean, like, it was boring, and then they put it as the opener this year. What do you expect? You want the same game? That's what you got. You got a boring opener. You got a boring Super Bowl. That's what you. It's what you wanted, NFL. But you got an extremely entertaining game, and I think if you put that game again and you pencil that into the Super Bowl, that would be extremely entertaining. Now, obviously, your other options could be Bills 49ers. The 49ers are 5-0. The Chiefs are also undefeated. You could put the Chiefs and the Rams, Chiefs 49ers. The Vikings are undefeated. I don't know if that's going to remain that way, but the Vikings offense is nothing to be. No. I know they played well this week. Kyler Murray started running the ball a little bit more using his legs. Maybe that's something that unlocks the 49ers or the Vikings offense a little bit more. But you could get, you know, Chiefs or Bills against the Vikings, something like that. The Cowboys are also always an intriguing team. If they, the drama around the Cowboys in a Super Bowl would be and make for an insane Super Week, a wild Super Week. So, Anthony, if you could have it your way, what would your ideal Super Bowl be? Because we always talk about that, like, oh, this could Super Bowl preview, NFC Championship preview, AFC Championship preview. If you could look at it today, the Jags are good, the Ravens are decent, you know, all these teams are very good. These two personalities, these two great quarterbacks in the former MVPs the last 2 years matching up against each other, what do you think of this matchup versus other possible matchups?
19: This matchup in a Super Bowl would be fun, and you'd have the newness of Josh Allen finally making it to that stage, and then the, you know, having the star wife, the Hollywood and music star, Haley Steinfeld, and that would be a part of the storyline there too. So if Buffalo was repping the AFC, that'd be fun. But the most exciting team that could come out of the NFC would be the Chicago Bears. Like, you'd have the Madden cover guy at quarterback, Caleb Williams, who I was asking you earlier about if there's a more polarizing quarterback in the league than Josh Allen. It seems like a couple of years ago, that was definitively the answer. But it feels like Caleb is emerging as that answer, frankly, just because people always have to have an opinion about Caleb Williams. And they're always this really strong reaction to kind of every move he makes, whether positive or negative. You get Caleb Williams and the Bears in a Super Bowl repping the NFC, Josh Allen repping the AFC. That, to me, would be the biggest. Now, if you go a notch below that in the AFC, to have Patrick Mahomes make yet another Super Bowl, and that juxtaposition between Caleb Williams and the Hall of Fame, the future Hall of Fame quarterback that he's been most closely compared with in style of play. And so it could be, especially if you get Patrick Mahomes ascending late in the regular season, if he starts to look like that MVP version of Mahomes like he used to be before the surgery, and now if he regathers that form late in the year and has a complimentary run game to go with it as well. Like right now, it's Kenneth Walker III in the run game that's leading the way for that Chiefs offense. But if you get Mahomes staying healthy and starting to look like Mahomes passing the football and running around again later in the season, if the Chiefs make a run, make the Super Bowl at SoFi, you get Caleb returning to L.A., he goes to SoFi, he's going to be in that Super Bowl. That juxtaposition between Patrick Mahomes and the guy who everybody hailed as the next or the newest Patrick Mahomes 2.0, if they're meeting in a Super Bowl, that would just be a notch behind. Like, I think the best matchup, Bills, Bears, Allen, Williams. Everybody's been hailing Josh Allen for years right now. He finally gets to that stage, or the now newly anointed cover boy for the Madden cover and Caleb Williams and the Jumpman and everything else. He comes back. If he saves the day for the Bears and can lead them to the Super Bowl, you know what this city is like. And there's a reason Bears are consistently in primetime, even in years where they haven't had a star quarterback. Folks want to watch the Bears on national television because they are market movers. They move the meter, and they've got the star at quarterback in Caleb. That, to me, would be the best matchup for the NFL. You get Chicago, you get Buffalo, you get starved fan bases, Bills looking for a Super Bowl championship, the Bears and everything they've been starved for at quarterback. You get Caleb leading them to an appearance on the biggest stage in sports. That, to me, would be the pinnacle matchup.
18: Listen, we've said it on this show here on Bleck and Abdallah, Anthony Heron in for the vacationing Chris Bleck, former NFL defensive end, that we would, if it was Bears and Broncos, because Raj Sharon in Parts Unknown is a Broncos fan,
19: right,
18: we would float into Super Week. Like, you would have to, our heads would not
20: Super Bowl
18: fit
20: pick.
18: Through the
20: I was
18: door.
20: Trying to manifest it. And Bears Broncos,
18: yeah,
20: right?
18: Yeah.
20: Make it happen.
18: Our heads would not
20: But it wasn't
18: fit
20: that
18: the
20: crazy.
18: Door.
20: They were both had good seasons last year. It was not like,
19: I mean, you don't have
20: I wasn't
19: to
20: in here like
19: in
20: picking
19: past,
20: some bum
19: Raj.
20: Team.
19: It could still happen, right?
18: It could still happen. I do think, though, as far as Kansas City goes and Patrick Mahomes, are people, after a year off of three straight years of having Patrick Mahomes in the Super Bowl, And before that, not having Mahomes, it was Rams and Bengals, Rams winning 23-20. And then three straight years of Kansas City before we thought, you know, the Eagles broke Kansas City and they had, they took a year off. And we know Seattle won last year. Are people still sick, the public, not football nerds, not football people, is the general public that's sitting down and watching the Super Bowl, are they sick of Kansas City? Do they want Patrick Mahomes back? Even though it's a different configured team, they're number one in explosive rush rate, which they've never been. They've been 31 and 32 the last 2 years. They're a completely different team. But the casual fan doesn't know that. Yeah. The casual fan just sees Kelce and Taylor Swift and Patrick Mahomes. They just see, and Andy Reid. They just see who they're used to seeing, right? And so do they want new blood? Do they
20: so
18: want...
20: So here's the team you're already sick of, but they just play more boring now. They run the ball
18: right. Yeah, exactly. That's my point. That's my
20: casual
18: point.
20: Casual
18: like,
20: fan.
18: Like,
19: been waiting all day for boring Chiefs.
18: Yeah, yeah, it's going to be... It's going to be
20: same
18: Chiefs...
20: The team you didn't like before, but at least they were exciting. Now they just run the ball a ton.
18: It's going to be Chiefs and 49ers, and the 49ers just have Christian McCaffrey healthy. It's going to be guys just handing the ball off 50 times each in the game to see who can stay healthy. And so... Or would you want something like you mentioned, Josh Allen? I'll put Josh Allen instead of Patrick Mahomes. Josh Allen against Caleb Williams. As that would that be the most polarizing?
20: I think that's who America wants. I think America
18: would that
20: wants
18: be
20: Josh.
18: The best one.
19: That would be.
20: I
19: the
20: think
19: pinnacle.
20: They want Josh.
19: Bills Bears would be the pinnacle. I would put, and I'm trying to operate in reality. Like if Aaron Rodgers and the Steelers made a Super Bowl, that'd be a really big deal. There'd be a lot of media buzz about that. You have the Steelers fan base that just somehow Steelers have fans everywhere. There's all these transplanted Pittsburgh Steelers fans all over the country. People who've grown up all over the world who became Steelers fans like a generation or a couple of generations ago. So you have their fan base, and then you have, talking polarizing, the figure, the magnitude of Aaron Rodgers if he made it back to a Super Bowl stage. I just don't believe that's reality. I don't think the Super Bowl can have a Pittsburgh Steelers. This version of the Pittsburgh Steelers isn't getting there.
18: When we went to the draft in Pittsburgh, we walked around. We were there for 2-3 days walking around.
20: We walked a lot.

0: don't know if, I don't think they like him. Like, I don't think, like, and it probably would take getting to the Super Bowl for them to buy in, because they know, obviously they know this year's his last year, but I think everybody there just assumed that this, that last year might be his last year.
1: There'd be a lot of eyeballs if he was there.
0: Oh, for sure.
1: It's not happening.
0: No, yeah. No.
1: Just like, if we were going to live somewhere in the multiverse where the Steelers were capable of getting there, there'd be huge eyeballs on that, on whatever, 42, right? Aaron Rodgers, 42-year-old, I think Aaron
2: Rodgers. There would be eyeballs. The Super Bowl, I don't know if there'd be more eyeballs than the game we saw last night with all that star power in L.A., especially if Myles Garrett is back by then. Myles Garrett, Aaron Donald, Devontae Adams has national Taco Bell commercials that we see all the time. Puka Nacua has national commercials. Stafford, oh no, yeah, it's L.A.,
0: can I give you the worst one?
2: They play an exciting brand of football. They score a lot.
0: let me give you the worst one.
1: All right.
0: The worst one to me would be, and no offense to anybody that's a fan of these teams.
1: The worst thing, but no offense. Come on.
2: He's about to say no offense and then offend everybody.
0: And I understand that the start of a dynasty might be cool, but you're boring, okay? Seattle. And Jacksonville, to me, would just be like, they're a really good team right now, and like Liam Cohen
1: is sleepy just hearing you say that,
0: right? Is kind of arrogant, and like he's
2: go up
0: walking
2: and take
0: the
2: shots
0: right
2: about
0: now
2: Caleb Williams
0: talking.
2: For 2 weeks, Abdallah, rile you up again.
0: Like, no, like, I just think it's a Super Bowl, so a billion people are going to watch regardless because it's a Super Bowl. It doesn't matter. But to me, that matchup, like, I was just looking at the odds right now to see, you know, possible champions and all that kind of stuff, and just trying to pick two teams, one team from the AFC and one team from the NFC. And those two teams just stick out as, like, I don't care about the Seahawks going back and Sam Darnold. I don't care about the Sam Darnold. Because we did the storyline of,
2: you did it
0: oh, reclamation
2: year.
0: Project. Like, we already did that.
2: There's
0: we did that storyline.
2: Them.
0: And, like, right. I don't care about the Jags. I'm sorry, Jags
2: There's
0: fans.
2: One team you left off, though, Abdallah, and you guys might classify this under that there's no way this could happen. The 5-0 Minnesota Vikings. The 5-0 Vikings. Kyler Murray, come on, man. In the Super Bowl, doing Twitch streams of Call of Duty Super Bowl week, it could be huge.
0: Man, that I'll tell you this, that Madden party would be a lot different. Would it be a Call of Duty
2: party? Would be a lot different with Kyler there.
1: Kyler Murray just getting up telling people, drop the sticks.
2: By the way, that's a team that has to win a Super Bowl. How about a Vikings-Bills Super Bowl? Two long, like, troubled franchises that have never gotten over the top. You'd have the star power of Josh Allen. You have the feel-good story of the Vikings. That one could be a pretty interesting Super Bowl.
0: I think that would be kind of fun. That one would be better than the one I just mentioned. It'd be better than Jags and Steelers, or Seahawks.
2: Can Brian Flores and that do... with that defense to Josh Allen, what he's been doing to everybody.
1: Especially
2: that would be intriguing.
1: Yeah, I'd be very intrigued by that. And just think, you would have the opportunity for like the Oppo Wentz.
0: Yeah.
1: Think about what happened with Carson Wentz when he was on the way to perhaps winning NFL MVP. He gets hurt late in the season. Nick Foles comes in, rides in on his... you know, on this side saddle and just goes there and wins Super Bowl MVP in his own right. Mm-hmm. And then they oust Carson Wentz. Wentz would potentially, who knows how long Kyler Murray can last now that he's running around.
2: You're already putting Carson Wentz in as the starter.
1: if you get the opposite situation, the inverse of what happened when Wentz was the Eagles starting quarterback, if Kyler Murray gets dinged up and here comes Carson Wentz with the chance now to do what happened to him, where he can be the guy to come off the pine and lead the Vikings. So I'm just kind of taking your scenario to another level here. Now Wentz can finally be the QB that he always dreamt of being, where he gets to be the guy to save the day.
2: As much as we're talking about this, I don't think it touches what we saw last night. I think that's what America wants.
0: No, because here's the problem.
2: Rematch.
0: Minnesota's, look, they have the number one defense in the NFL in DVOA. Their defense is ranked 30, or their offense is ranked 30th. Like, you're not winning a Super Bowl with the, guys, this is Kevin O'Connell. You're supposed to be the whisperer.
1: That's the thing. Their offense is going to get better. As of right now, the Rams special teams, I don't know that there's anything coming to save the Rams special teams. I think the Vikings offense is going to be better.
0: We haven't mentioned
2: they're 5-0. They only have to score Jordan Addison. 6 points and they

0: get to win because they have Brian Hawkinson.
1: Like they've got too much talent to be this mediocre on offense the whole year.
2: We haven't mentioned my team, the Houston Texans, that I picked to get to the Super Bowl.
3: 1-4 Texans, yes.
2: Yeah, the 1-4. But I mean, listen, you want to talk about a redemption story? Coming back from 1-4, from 0-4, winning a game here. If they win in London against Jacksonville, C.J. Stroud, they just get Marvin Harrison Jr.,
3: yeah.
2: I mean, listen, I feel like for the redemption arc of having a great rookie season and then just this constant slide, if he can somehow figure it out, and he hasn't been playing bad.
1: No.
2: He's got a lot of yards. He just has to turn them into touchdowns. The defense is the side that's been lacking so much to the point where last week DeMeco Ryans has to take over play calling again, and it worked out. They played well. Now, probably the worst offense in the NFL, but it worked. So is this a team that can rebound and possibly make a Super Bowl and make a Super Bowl against, like, let's say the 49ers or the Bears or the Rams that would be an intriguing matchup that people would want to watch because of how good this defense is. And because there are some household names on this defense that people kind of know.
1: This is just you wanting to see Will Anderson.
2: I do.
3: He's trying to manifest Will Anderson in the Super Bowl one way or another.
2: I am trying to manifest it. You know what? He's our defensive player of the week. You know what? It's brought to you by Navy Federal Credit Union, proudly serving all branches of the armed services, veterans, and their families. 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He's very good at football. Says the former NFL defensive end that knows the position. Come on, you should be saying he's great at football. You know the position.
1: He's very good at what he's doing. I will certainly give him that, man. And when you have that kind of talent on defense, similar to the case I make about the Vikings offense, they're going to get better throughout the year. Same thing with the Texans defense. They've got quality football players who are going to get better. You mentioned DeMeco Ryans taking play calling back over. They're going to, again, be one of the most formidable defenses in the sport. It's a little surprising they haven't been that already, but you're starting to see signs that they're getting back to that form. They're going to be just fine on that side of the ball.
2: He's Anthony Heron in for Chris Bleck. I'm Adam Abdallah. It's Bleck and Abdallah. We get an early look at the NFL lines. It's early lines coming up next. 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

0: is Black and Abdallah on Westwood One Sports. Here's Chris Black and Adam Abdallah.
1: I can't believe that we're already 5 weeks through the NFL season. It is crazy to look at records and see that it's already 4-1. Teams are 4-1. Teams are 5-0. Some teams are 0-5, like the Chargers. Anthony Heron in for Chris Black.
2: Anthony's, your Super Bowl pick isn't doing great.
1: We move on. Onward. Listen, come on. The pass is for cowards and losers.
2: Still
1: the,
2: early.
1: The great Mike Ditka. We lost him last week, but the pass is for cowards and losers. The come
2: coach,
1: on, Anthony.
2: Coach.
1: Former NFL defensive end. You can hear him on the Big Ten Network, SiriusXM's Big Ten Network as well, as we do every time this week. It's time to take a look at the next week in the NFL, week 6 in early lines.
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1: All right, let's take a look at the early lines. Week 6 in the NFL. It starts on Thursday. A great matchup, actually, on Thursday. Seahawks and Broncos. We're using DraftKings for all of our spreads here and totals. 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That's BANDA26. Black and Abdallah, 26. Fancy that. Mm-hmm. So the Seahawks head to Denver to play the Broncos. The Seahawks, a 2.5-point favorite. The total in this game, 40.5. The Broncos, Sean Payton takes over play calling. It doesn't look smooth. They win. Eh, it looks about the same. Look, it's the same play. It's the same plays. First, they say it's a collaborative effort. Then Sean Payton comes out and goes, I don't think so, buddy. You ain't taking credit for this. This is my show.
2: Yeah.
1: But to me, this is two teams that are 3-2. Both teams need a win here. I feel like the Seahawks defense shows who they are in this game and shuts down this Broncos offense. It's really been struggling aside from one half where they came back against the Rams.
2: That's the thing. I mean, we've seen the way that Bo Nix has sort of looked like a guy that a lot of folks have assumed he is. Is he a check down merchant? Is he a guy who can make big plays at a consistent level? He has at times thrown the deep ball really effectively. It's been a Broncos offense that's looked super efficient in stretches. It hasn't been sustained throughout the time that Bo Nix has been the Broncos quarterback, but yet they've won a lot of games with him there. This is the style of game against a championship caliber defense that could present problems. But I think to your point, it does feel like a big game for both teams. To me, I've got more faith in Seattle. We've seen them be more consistent. We've seen what this defense is capable of. Yes, lost a couple of pieces from last season, but I think the Seahawks have picked the click here.
1: And at 2.5, especially before it gets to 3. Another London game as we go to Sunday, 9:30 a.m. NFL Network. It's the Texans and the Jaguars, the 1-4 Texans. I'll say that again so Anthony can remind me my Super Bowl pick. And the Jaguars, 4-1. The Jaguars stayed in London last year for this game when the Jags stayed in London. The Rams went over there, punched them in the mouth. It was not even a game. The Texans now go over there. Marvin Harrison Jr., a Texan. The defense started to come along. D'Amico Ryans take over play calling, just like we talked about with Sean Payton. They played the Titans. It wasn't a contest. The Titans are awful. That offense is one of the worst, if not the worst, in the NFL. Jacksonville, a 3-point favorite here in London. Do the Texans continue their winning ways and get to 2-4? Or is this a Jaguars team that knows London, knows how to do this still, despite the loss last year? They still know how to do this, and they know how to beat this Texans team.
2: We've seen the Jags win tight games over the last couple of years since Liam Cohen has taken over. I just think that right now the Texans are in a more desperate space. They came into the season feeling like they weren't one of the main teams getting talked about for a Super Bowl run beyond Adam Abdallah. I do believe, though, that coming off of the performance last week, the way C.J. Stroud has played so far this season, he's thrown the ball well, and now he's got his old Ohio State teammate. If nothing else, a red zone package for Marvin Harrison Jr. That, to me, if you just go, Marvin, Maserati Marv, go ahead and route him up in the red zone. I will find you in the corner of the end zone. That, to me, spells a tight game, but Stroud gets a couple of touchdowns on the board.
1: Bears and Packers, 1 o'clock Eastern. The Bears are a 3-point favorite on the road in against the Falcons. I mention that because that, to me, means one of two things. Michael Penix Jr. is not playing, or he is playing, and Caleb Williams is also playing, and the Bears are not going to have to go to Case Keenum or Tyson Bagent. Now, yesterday when Ben Johnson met the media, he would not say. Now, after this game against the Falcons, the Bears have a short week against the Patriots. That might factor in. Ben Johnson said he would not talk about it. He also would not say whether or not it would be Case Keenum or Tyson Bagent. Now, Anthony, you're a former NFL defensive end. You also do a lot of coverage here for the Bears as we broadcast out of the city of Chicago. Do you think, A, Caleb Williams will play? B, if he doesn't, should it be Case Keenum or Tyson Bagent that gets the start?
2: I believe Case Keenum will and should start this game, despite the magnitude of this game for the Bears. It's fun to see Caleb out there running around on Lambeau Field in nice weather conditions with no one actually chasing him before the game against the Packers the other day. But it was a significant pull of his hamstring, and mobility is such a part of Caleb's game. And now there is kind of a playbook there for how you try to attack the Bears. The mobility of the QB matters a lot in Ben Johnson's offense. So I think that they could use another at least few days, if not another full week, to make sure Caleb is fully healthy so his game is unencumbered.
1: Is this because of the short week coming up against the Patriots? If it wasn't a short week, do you think he'd play?
2: If it wasn't a short week, I'd be more comfortable with the idea of him playing personally. Now, I'm not reporting this, but this is my assertion of where the Bears are at with it, between where Caleb is at physically and the faith that Ben Johnson has in himself and his backup quarterbacks. Case Keenum, I believe, will get the start. I don't think Caleb is going to quite be there yet, but by the time you get to next Thursday, that's where, to me, it looks more realistic for Caleb to be on the field.
1: I don't think people thought we'd be saying this at the beginning of the season. A big game in the AFC North, the Ravens and the Browns. The Ravens are 4-1. The Browns are 3-2. Baltimore is a 4.5-point favorite on the road in Cleveland. Leads me to believe that Lamar Jackson is playing in this game. A 4.5 points is a lot. This is a good defense in the Browns. And Lamar coming back from an injury, I don't know if I trust that point spread at 4.5. Like, that's a lot of points for Lamar coming back from an injury, that any hit he could take and being limited somewhat and resisting the urge to run, that kind of thing. I'd be hesitant to take Baltimore 4.5.
2: Now, Lamar resisting the urge to run. We were talking about Jayden Daniels a bit earlier in the show. Some guys are just wired to utilize that elusiveness, to utilize their ability to scramble, to extend the play, the threat that can be for defenses, even if it doesn't actually lead to Lamar Jackson running for 75 yards or taking off for big, chunky touchdown runs or anything. His ability to scramble, to extend plays, to open up additional second reaction type throwing windows, that's kind of a part of his DNA. It's a part of how he's wired and who he is. I think that's going to happen. And if he is able to return to the lineup, then I would say, you know, Baltimore should be an even bigger favorite than that. But even if it is Snoop Huntley, Tyler Huntley, again, he seems to be one of the more capable backup quarterbacks in football. We mentioned the name Tyson Bagent and Case Keenum earlier. Part of that is just because Ben Johnson is such an exceptional play caller. Who did he train? He trained Declan Doyle, current Baltimore Ravens offensive coordinator. He did a nice job with Huntley the other night. I see the Ravens taking this one on the road in Cleveland.
1: Early lines here, an early look at the NFL Week 6. Bleck and Abdallah here. Anthony Heron, former NFL defensive end. You can hear him and watch him on the Big Ten Network. Another 1 o'clock start here. The Eagles at home against the Panthers. The Panthers coming off a bye. The Eagles coming back from London. No rest for them. They don't get that built-in London bye. I feel like this is going to happen more and more often as we get more and more international games.
2: Man,
1: before, you used to get a built-in off day.
2: Right.
1: You used to get the week off afterwards. It was built in. Now, not so much. Philly, a 1.5-point favorite, which doesn't seem like enough to me. I feel like the Panthers are coming in with a very banged-up defense. The Eagles are getting Devontae Smith back. They're getting Saquon Barkley back. I understand that the Panthers' offense is really good. However, their defense, the Eagles' offense, should be able to put up points on this defense, and that the Eagles' defense should be able to hold, because it feels like, unless it's T-Mac, and anybody else, that's it for the Panthers. It's Bryce Young and T-Mac, that's kind of it. So this total is also 40.5. I think that's a little bit low, but I like Philly here minus the 1.5.
2: My Carolina.
1: Ooh, okay.
2: I do, man.
1: Okay,
2: I mean,
1: okay,
2: I know
1: okay.
2: It's on the road. You were mentioning the Boo Birds earlier. They're looking for a reason to boo in Philly regardless. And Bryce Young is balling out of control. This is the most consistently productive football we have seen this young quarterback play throughout his career. He just seems to be in his comfort zone right now. And it's not an Eagles defense that's as overwhelming as we're accustomed to them seeing as they've been in their Super Bowl window here. It's a talented D-line. They're more talented, more capable, more consistent as pass rushers than run stuffers. But when you rush the quarterback, you get up the field too quickly, you open up some run lanes and escapability for Bryce Young. We've seen him doing that while keeping his eyes down the field. So that enhances the ability of his playmakers to make some plays in those second reaction moments. I just love the way that Bryce Young is playing the game at the moment. And the Eagles defense isn't as scary as we're accustomed to it looking. Give me the Panthers.
1: As an Alabama fan, this is a Sophie's choice of quarterbacks for me. Like Jalen Hurts and Bryce Young. Like if you're too young to get the reference of Sophie's choice, look it up.
2: Yeah, right.
1: It is,
2: right.
1: And people that say Sophie's choice usually don't understand the magnitude of a Sophie's choice. Picking between one of your two children is not something to have to do. Go look up the reference in the movie.
2: Oh, man. I finally did just a couple of years ago. Like, I always got the reference and had never watched the movie. I just
1: you
2: watched
1: saw the movie. Yeah, yeah.
2: Oh man,
1: it's a tough choice. You
2: Meryl
1: can't make
2: Streep, like
1: right
2: early Meryl Streep,
1: right.
2: Just,
1: You can't make the reference unless you've seen the movie.
2: Yeah.
1: Wow. 425, Chargers and Chiefs. Chiefs coming off a bye. The Chargers, they have to at least compete, right? The Chiefs are an 8.5-point favorite.
2: Right?
1: At what point, here's what I want to ask you about this. If the Chiefs cover the 8.5, at what point do you see quit in this team? Hmm. Because Harbaugh doesn't seem like a coach that would, because you, a little bit early on, you talked about how unless he's winning, the message can get grating.
2: Yeah.
1: And it seems like him and Mike McDaniel are two completely opposite styles of offense that never should have worked together. I wanted this to work so badly for Justin Herbert and for this team and for Mike McDaniel and for, I wanted everything for this to work. But it's not working. Someone's going to have to go. It's probably going to be McDaniel. The owners are cheap for the Chargers. They're not going to pay Harbaugh not to work, probably. I feel like if the Chargers don't at least compete and cover this spread, the players have quit, and you're going to see a lot of players on the trade block for the Chargers.
2: I think that when you're as gifted, like physically gifted as Justin Herbert is, the expectations for how the coaches get the most, get the best out of him, skyrocket. They brought in Mike McDaniel to maximize Justin Herbert, and he's not. Whether that's Herbert's fault, McDaniel's fault, that it's somewhere on the blame pie that's getting split, but in the end, the blame pie doesn't matter as much as what's in the job description. Justin Herbert ain't going anywhere.
1: Mm-hmm.
2: The Chargers ain't moving on from Justin Herbert. They'll move on from as many assistant coaches as they have to for the time being to see who can come in and figure out this Justin Herbert situation. He's just too gifted not to. You know, he is this generation's Jay Cutler, for kind of lack of a better comp. Just the guy who is so uber talented. We're just wondering, how does that guy, how does someone that physically gifted not take you on a deep playoff run, not have a chance at a Super Bowl, not make the all-star circuit every year? So, yes, I agree with the assessment of McDaniel being in some jeopardy right now, especially as a quirky personality. So you got the head coach is a quirky personality. The OC is a quirky personality. Both are offensive guys. Jim Harbaugh is going to say he can just institute his own playbook anyway.
1: Yeah.
2: I think they're going to move on. The Chargers are in trouble.
1: Early lines here, an early look at week 6 in the NFL. Anthony Herron, former NFL defensive end. You can watch him right here if you're in the city of Chicago where we broadcast from every single day. Fox 32 Chicago. You can hear him on one of our great affiliates, 670 The Score, right here in Chicago. 425, the Bills and the Raiders. The reason I mentioned this point spread here is because you're like, Bills and Raiders. The Bills, the Patriots just beat them 45-17. This point spread should be what? 7-8? It's 4.5. Vegas, I feel like, is begging you to take the Bills at 4.5. There's a reason that there's a lot of tall, shiny buildings that are very expensive to stay in Vegas. Okay? I feel like this might be a Raiders situation. short week. You got to go to Las Vegas. I feel like, I don't know this. I feel like that they're begging you to take the Bills here at -4.5. I know that they're the better team. I know that they are, but this seems extremely fishy. Extremely fishy at 4.5.
2: Yeah, picking up what you're putting down there. And you have the Fernando Mendoza factor in there also. Like, does it become a true QB rotation? Kirk Cousins has been playing fine, but now the actual team success has dropped off in recent weeks here. People are just aching for a reason for Mendoza as the number one overall pick to take that job over. He doesn't fully take the job over yet, though, but does he, as he's looked comfortable in some little micro doses of getting some action here in the regular season, does he continue to show that he's ready, that he's capable, that he's willing to step into the lineup here? So I feel like that is an enhancement, something that adds a little bit of extra juice to this game and perhaps extra energy and excitement to the way the offense produces. I agree. Like, I'm not going to pick the Raiders to win the game, but you know, from a betting line perspective, is this one they keep closer than the experts think? I agree with that. I think they do.
1: Our final game here, Sunday Night Football, waiting all day for a Sunday night. Cowboys and Packers, the Cowboys head to Green Bay. This was the game that Micah Parsons himself in the offseason had circled, that said it was likely during training camp that he would be back for. He's not even practicing yet.
2: Micah?
1: So you tell me, he's not going to be back. I don't think the Packers, despite being 3-2, despite beating the Bears and having two other gifts of a win, I don't think that they're a good team. I don't know if the Cowboys are a good team either. I don't think either of these teams are very good. Green Bay is a 1.5-point home favorite. This might as well be a pick 'em at this point. The Cowboys started off as a favorite. Now Green Bay is a favorite in a matter of 2 days. I think the Cowboys are the better team. That doesn't mean the Packers won't win, because it's a home game for them. It's going to be a great crowd there. It always is at Lambeau Field. This game, again, is fishy for me. If I had to pick right now, I'd say the Cowboys end up winning this game.
2: I don't see it happening. For Green Bay, all look lost a couple of weeks ago. And then the Packers have found their way a little bit the last couple of weeks. They've started to perform better on defense. Jordan Love, multiple touchdown passes in every game so far. They still can't run the rock, but they're getting a version of quarterback play from Jordan Love with Matt LaFleur pulling the strings. We saw what they just did, eviscerated the Bears defense. And yeah, they have faced a backup 2 weeks, but you're getting. And the fact that they're going to be at Lambeau and it's the Cowboys coming to town, I just think that it's going to be a jam-packed, lathered-up Lambeau Field. It's going to continue to get that extra juice from the Packers. And, you know, I just don't feel like the Cowboys are even competing at a high enough level, let alone executing at a high enough level to get a road win at Lambeau with the way the Packers are starting to perform.
1: That's Early Lines here on Bleck and Abdallah. Anthony Heron, former NFL defensive end, in for Chris Bleck. We've got an epidemic in the NFL. We've got multiple epidemics in the NFL. Which one is worse? We'll explain that coming up next. It's Bleck and Abdallah here on Westwood One.
0: Can Seattle steady the ship after losing 2 of 3? Will Sean Payton get Bo Nix back to tossing touchdowns? Seahawks, Broncos, Thursday Night Football from Mile High. Westwood One Sports.
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1: UNLV women's soccer forward Camry Jurgensen was named the Mountain West Freshman of the Week. She posted a hat trick versus Air Force for a 6-point week. Next up, the Rebels will be on the road Thursday as they take on Davis.

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1: 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You can chat in there, too. People yelling at each other.
2: Anthony was in there watching and chatting.
1: Yeah, very active every single day. And thank you to Anthony, Aaron, for sitting in for Chris Black today, former NFL defensive end. You can watch him and hear him all over the place. Fox 32, Chicago, 670, The Score, Big Ten Network, and Sirius XM, Big Ten Network as well. So there's a few epidemics, if you want to call them that, in the NFL. Like, we've seen twice in the NFL. You tell me what's a bigger issue in the NFL, okay? Is it the quarterback play? Because obviously we can't find 32 guys in the NFL to play quarterback properly. We can barely find 12 guys that you trust in the NFL to play. And right now you're looking at guys like Cam Ward, who might be looking at bust territory if you look at some of the metrics and some of the stats. I would say slow your roll on that, because look at Bryce Young and how he came along later on. Same with Sam Darnold and all these other, but you know, Baker Mayfield, all these other quarterbacks. You know, Justin Herbert is in the same territory as that. Like, what are we doing with Justin Herbert? Also, in the last 2 weeks, some of these coaches have seemed to turn their brains off at the end of games, whether it's Schottenheimer at the end of the Cowboys game a couple weeks ago, whether it's Sirianni doing the same thing that he saw a week ago. I mean, what are you not? You're not paying attention to the NFL? Dan Quinn? Because I truly believe that no one on Washington knew that they didn't have any timeouts.
2: It certainly didn't look like it. And so, people are in Daniels' headset. People's got to be in Quinn's headset, too. Like, there's all these voices available to communicate about it, besides all the other players who are there too. Like, there's 45 dudes who are around. Like, nobody looked at anybody else and said, well, wait a minute, they know we don't have a timeout yet, right?
1: Look up at the scoreboard.
2: Yeah, right.
1: It's right there.
2: Yeah.
1: Or is it, and then you've got Sean McVay and his problems yesterday as well. Or is it, speaking of that, is it the kicking problem where you've got a bunch of kickers, a few kickers, who can't seem to, you've got like 25 kickers that can boot about 65 yarders on a regular basis, and then you've got the rest of the teams that can't seem to find a guy to do it on a regular basis. And I've nerded up once and looked there was a super lengthy article about how exactly. Well, like, if you've ever played golf and you think a fraction of a deviance in your swing or stance or something can change the way you hit a golf ball, try kicking.
2: Oh, yeah.
1: Because like the way that you like change your footing, it's like a fraction of a millimeter. The way that your foot lands, the angle that you kick, anything. These kickers can go from the greatest kicker, because this was about Justin Tucker before all the bad stuff. This is about Justin Tucker when he started to lose it. Okay. And like, he hadn't lost it. He lost it by like a little bit of speed. By like, his leg speed changed by like half a mile per, like by nothing. And it was like, well, he's done. You know, like that was it. That's all that it took.
2: Legatron.
1: And
2: was
1: so,
2: no more.
1: Exactly. So, and then all the other bad stuff happened off the field. And then we can't have that in the NFL, right?
2: Yeah.
1: So, is it special teams? Is it coaching? Is it quarterbacks? What are we looking at that's worse right now?
2: The most concerning aspect is coaching. The end of game decisions is a big part of it. But even beyond that, because at least with the end of game decisions, you can make the case that, well, the coaches, there's so much that's swirling around, and there's so much chaos at the end of the game. And this person thinks they should do this, and that person thinks they should do that, and the game is on the line. But from a coaching perspective, the analytical crowd has infiltrated football circles so much that I don't believe coaches know how to adequately manufacture their in-game decision-making while accurately utilizing analytics. All these fourth downs that get missed and trading a fourth down possibility to convert and maybe go for a touchdown instead of taking what should be given points with a chip shot field goal. So many coaches passing on that. So many coaches who aren't trying to punt and pin to gain a field position advantage. The complementary football aspect of how you can maximize the opportunities for your defense, the opportunities for your special teams, the analytical crowd who is just infusing all this additional decision-based aggression or aggression-based decision-making mm-hmm. for fourth downs and going for touchdowns. I do feel like coaches don't know how to adequately balance the proper situations with the flow of their offense, the team's personality, whether or not things are executed well, if their defense is performing well. So I would say the answer is definitively coaching, but it's not only the end of game. It's even within the game to get to a point where you can actually have the upper hand at the end of a game. The aggression and the analytics are doing too much.
1: It seems like it might cost some of these guys some of their jobs, because I don't know how Dan Quinn is going to survive the year. Nick Sirianni feels like he's going to be able to survive. He's Anthony Heron in for the vacationing. Chris Black, former defensive end, thank you so much for sitting in. Appreciate it. Let's do it again later this week.
2: I think we should a couple
1: All
2: times.
1: Right, absolutely. Jim Rome and the Jim Rome Show is coming up next. It's Black and Abdallah here on Westwood One Sports.
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22: Out of the gate, JT, as we get rolling today, busy day today. Wi-Fi is not up, and now the Wi-Fi is up. Do we have a Wi-Fi God, Clay Baker? Is there a God? I only play to a real God. I'm a practicing Catholic. Is there a Wi-Fi God I could pray to? We're up. And I'm even getting, Clay, you're getting the warning on your phone for an imminent threat of flooding.
23: Yeah.
22: What is going on here today? What is happening? What do you always look up at the sky? What is going on today?
23: Yeah, we invoke the word of the gods and the Wi-Fi gods. I guess we're in a good spot because we're being heard.
22: Yes, we are being heard. We are thrilled to have you here. Come check us out where I'm all buttoned up on YouTube at JT the Brick. I interviewed the head coach today. I was telling a buddy of mine in New Jersey who's a Giant fan that I am one of 18 people in the world who interview a head coach every week. You know, half of these teams don't do it. Half of the teams in the NFL do not have a weekly sit-down with the head coach. We're lucky we do. Our coaches agree to do it. We got a big, big production company in Silver and Black Productions, and they're great. And we have a coach that's very cooperative. So as we are ready to go, and we're ready to go today. I already interviewed the head coach. That went well. I also did a TV show with Q Myers, and we had a really good TV show with Lincoln Kennedy called Raiders Weekly, which you can get. You can get it on ABC 13, or you can get it on the Raiders channel at Raiders.com. So they do a great job with all of that, and we're excited about that. We're up and running. We're good to be here. I like to see more people. I like to see more people and hear more people. Remember, I'm not a mind reader, but I do it for a living. I have to read your mind. I have to understand. If you are depressed and you are a freaked out Dodger fan and you're hiding from me, I have to read your mind that you're a freaked out, depressed Dodger fan. Because I don't see you. You're not coming in my studio. I can see you in the chat on my YouTube. And if you don't call me, I don't know how freaked out you are, but I can tell you I know enough Dodger fans who are freaking out. And that's the focus of the monologue brought to you by Modelo, the fighting spirit of Modelo, proud partner of the show. How lucky are we to have Modelo? I'm excited about that as always. Thank you, Modelo, for everything you do for me. So the Dodgers and the Raiders have a combination going on here. A lot of Dodger fans are Raider fans. A lot of Raider fans are Dodger fans. I'm not a Dodger fan. I'm a Yankee fan. I want the Raiders to win every game they play. If you don't know me by now, where the hell you been? So you know where I stand on all this. I am this close. You can see me if you're looking at me this close to taking out the Dodgers. But I'm not going to do it for two reasons. I respect the Dodgers a lot. You don't think I do? I do. I've never had hatred towards the Dodgers. I've never worried about the Dodgers. The Dodgers have been a gnat, a bug on the Yankee windshield forever, going back to Jackie Robinson and before and Reggie Jackson and Derek Jeter. The Dodgers have been no impact on the Yankees other than 1 year. You know, 2 years, a Jackie Robinson year. Sandy Koufax was great. But, you know, the Yankees are so far ahead of the Dodgers, the Dodgers couldn't get on a bullet train and catch the Yankees in your lifetime. So I've never been jealous. I've never lost it. I took my kids. My kids grew up going to Dodger games. I have pictures of my kids in my house at Dodger games with Manny Wood signs. So, again, don't tell me I don't know the Dodgers. I know them great. I'm not a fan. Why would I be? I grew up a Yankee fan in New York. Okay, so, again, I'm not. But the Dodger fans, I like to see them sweat. Just like the Warrior fans. Just like San Antonio. Just like everybody. If I'm not the fan of your team and you win, I'm fine. I tip my cap. I think I get out the first tweet before anybody. Before the MLB on Fox and ESPN, you see me load the Twitter and I congratulate the team that beats us. Could be the Carolina Hurricane. Could be anybody. The tweet goes out. But the Dodger fans are nervous. Oh, and that makes for delicious sports radio. Oh, the way the Dodger fans are freaking out is delicious. Because these guys make fun of Aaron Judge for batting 340. And Ohtani can't even hit. What happened to Ohtani? But I'm not going to go there. Here's why. As Thomas comes into my chat and says, the Dodgers will be fine one game at a time. I agree. Dodgers are a hell of a ball club. Hell of a team. Back to back. Going for a three-peat, going for a dynasty, which they've never had ever. Yep, sorry, I was right, you were wrong. If you fought me on the dynasty up until now, you look stupid. They've never been a dynasty. They haven't. This is the closest they've been, dating back to Sandy Koufax in 1963 and 1965. If they would have won in 64, they would have had a three-peat, they would have been a dynasty. They weren't. So the Dodgers are really close. I think the Dodgers have a good chance to come back and win. I really do. And I think I'm not going to sit there and I'm not going to break out the dagger. You know when I reference Game of Thrones, my show? Talk about the dragons. You can see the dragons on the field and they're coming towards King's Landing. No need. No need to worry. The dragons are not even up in the air yet in Chavez Ravine. But it's close. And also, as I said last night on my Mad Dog show, my Yankees were up 3-0 on the Red Sox in 2004, lost 4 in a row. So I've been there. I've been there. So I know that. So we'll see. We'll see what happens with the Dodgers. Do we have the final call as Milwaukee played absolutely tremendous, absolute tremendous baseball? They were unbelievable. They play small ball. They play amazing small ball, don't they? They do all the little things right. And the Dodgers once again got put down by Milwaukee.
0: 2-2 from Ashby. Got him swinging, ball game over. The Brewers take a commanding 2-0 lead back to Los Angeles.
22: Yeah, that is commanding. That's a commanding lead, but the Dodgers haven't lost at home. You have the 2-3-2 format, the Dodgers can win 3 in a row. Why am I leading with the Dodgers today over the Raiders on Raider Nation Radio? Because we need to do more sports. We need to do more sports in Vegas. Okay, we need to do more Golden Knights. We need to do more Dodgers. We need to do more headlines. Okay, even though I'm sitting here with a Raider button-down shirt today. Still with some makeup on. So when it comes to all of that, just wanted to open up with your Doyas, and the Dodgers. I'm not a hater. I'm not. If you think I'm a hater, you're wrong. I'm an aggressive, intense sports talk radio host. I know the difference between winning and losing. I know the difference between dynasties and championships. I know the difference between sports and non-sports topics. So that's what we're talking about. The Dodgers, they're going to have to wake up. They normally play well at home. Oh, and Milwaukee's been a choke team your whole life. They're one of five teams never to win the World Series. That's hard to do. That's hard to do. Ask the Mariners and the Padre fans. That's hard. They've had one of the longest droughts ever, so I wanted to open up with that. All right, let's get to the Raiders. How are we feeling today? Raider therapy is now in session. Raider therapist JT the Brick, it's now back on the door. My wife took it down. I had the Raider therapist sign on the home studio. Wife took it down for the summer, took it down for the first couple of weeks, and now it's back on my door. So come to me to exercise your demons. Even blame me. Somebody has blamed me for the drops, the missed blocks. Do whatever you need to do. I'm here to help. Again, I talked to the coach today. He seemed to be calm and cool. He's very calm and cool. But we have a problem. I watched the Rams play last night and the Bills. If you've been listening to my show for 30 minutes or 30 years, I've said that was my Super Bowl pick. Pretty good pick, didn't I make it? I picked Buffalo over the Rams in Super Bowl 61. Last night for me was a preview of the Super Bowl. But now the Niners are probably better than the Rams. Buffalo, it's still got to worry about the Patriots. Kansas City's undefeated. But last night we watched a game, and here's the good news, Raider Nation. Really good news. Two very flawed teams. Flawed. The Buffalo Bills only completed 12 passes last night. 12. For a little over 200 yards. But Josh Allen ran for 121. And he was Jim Brown. Last night he was Emmitt Smith and Walter Payton. How are we going to stop that? That's what we need to talk about today. We got to move up the show. Move up the show. I'm off on Thursday. Friday, well, let's get this live read in. I think we're really good at that. Friday, I am live from Flat.

0: 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I believe 3 hours free parking for local residents. Come on by the next Friday. We are live from Top Golf. Top Golf. So when the trolls are like, where are you? I'm everywhere. I'm at Flanker and Top Golf. Come by, I'll buy you Modelo. We're ready. We're ready to go. These are two tough games. So how do you beat Buffalo? Oh, boy. I picked Buffalo to win the Super Bowl. How am I going to sit here for a week and tell everybody how to beat Buffalo? I picked them to win the Super Bowl. But I didn't say they beat the Raiders. So the Raiders have to do one of two things. It's pretty simple. Again, talked about it with the coach. They have to either embrace the shootout, knowing that they're going to have to score 30 to win the game. So just be quiet and go score 30. Throw the ball to Brock, please. You're not going to score 30 unless Brock has 12 targets, right? You don't have to worry about Joe Brady listening to the show, the coach of Buffalo. We got to throw up 30 points to even be in the game. So if you don't want the shootout, how the hell are you going to get through the show this week when you can't run the ball? Or are you just going to call me and mysteriously the running game's going to appear like a mirage out on the desert somewhere between Barstow and Prim? All of a sudden, we're going to find the running game out in the distance of the desert. And all of a sudden, we're going to run for 185 yards? Maybe. All we need is Ashton to break a 60-yarder. We need someone to make a play. So maybe that happens. But here's the key to the game, and I'll be banging this drum all week. We are tied for second in takeaways. Second. We have got to have a massive turnover day. We have got to have a massive turnover day. It has got to be massive. Now, we had four turnovers. Remember that we had four turnovers in a quarter at New Orleans. That was in a quarter. We don't need to have four. All we need to do is have 2 to 3 in the entire game. Is everybody good with that? I need to know that. Clay, are you good with that? Are you good with, we need 2, maybe 3 to even be in the game and make it competitive?
1: And with the Bills, we have seen through the early part of the season, they are turning the ball over. They're sloppy.
0: Yeah.
1: You know, there could be time on task. And if you get into a shootout, I like the Raiders' chances because they can also take away a lot more than what Buffalo can do with the Raiders. But can they get the run game going?
0: Yeah.
1: Can that identity come back?
0: Yeah. Can the identity come back? And nicely said that. That was the focus of Raiders Weekly that we shot today. How do the Raiders get their identity back? And what is their identity? For me, their identity is Max Crosby. Oh, yeah, I just went there. I'll go there again because Max and his people, they watch this and they know me. And I only encourage Max. It's a Max Crosby game. He's got to be a bat out of hell. Max has got to take over that game early. Early. He's done it throughout his career. Okay? He's done it throughout his career. I'm not making it up. Max Crosby has to take over the game emotionally. Did you hear what I said? Emotionally. One or two of my sons video Max coming out of the tunnel every game. And it's one of my highly biggest downloads is Max coming out of the tunnel. We have it before anybody. We have it before the broadcast network, who is normally in a commercial. And we put it up there and we get all these views. And Max, people like it and we like it and collab. We need a Max Crosby emotional roller coaster game. We need Max up and down the sideline, getting in people's face. Okay, put that out there on the Insta. Put that out there for Max to see. Because he's a hell of a player. He's our best player. He's our best player. We need our best player to have a day. Because, I mean, Josh Allen, he's a lunatic. He's a lunatic. He might just run right into Max. Like, he might be running around, and all of a sudden he spins, and all of a sudden Max is right there. We need Max to have a good, solid game or a great game. Thank God we have Max. Imagine if he was traded. We got 2 picks. Who the hell care about the picks? One probably wouldn't be playing.

0: We'd be developing one of the two players. We got Max. We're a 3-2 football club. With Max Crosby hopefully ready to break out. So I don't go to there often. I don't. But I lean heavy on Brock Bowers and Max Crosby. They're our two best players. They're under contract. We don't know how for how long. They're under contract. They play here now. We need our best players to play great against the best teams in football. Put that on a t-shirt. We need our best players to play great against the best opponents. Do you believe we just played Kansas City? Hall of Famer in Patrick Mahomes. Multiple MVP. Drake May. Borderline MVP, almost won the MVP last year. And now we play back-to-back MVPs in Josh Allen and Matthew Stafford. You don't think we're going to need our best players to play at a Pro Bowl level? We don't have MVPs on this team. Our best MVP candidate that I've seen since Oakland is Fernando Mendoza, and he's not playing. Fernando Mendoza better win the MVP multiple times. We drafted him number one overall with a Heisman Trophy and a national championship. You better believe, you better have the box checked that Fernando Mendoza wins multiple MVP awards. That's not setting the bar high. Not at all. That's the standard for guys like Fernando Mendoza. We don't have an MVP on this team. So they better play like Pro Bowlers. Correct? If we got guys who are Pro Bowlers, they better have a Pro Bowl game. Who is that who have been to the Pro Bowl? Kirk Cousins, Max Crosby, Brock Bowers, Tyler Linderbaum. Those are the guys that have to have their best game. Where am I wrong? How in God's name do you plan on beating? How do you plan on beating the Buffalo Bills without your best players playing their best game? That's a good topic. As no one's here ready to go, we're 18 minutes in. 702-365-9200. How's that for a monologue? These guys got to be good. I even said it to Lincoln Kennedy, our guest today. When I said to Lincoln, I covered Lincoln Kennedy and was there for the 2002 AFC Championship team that had Jerry Rice, Tim Brown, Rich Gannon, Barrett Robbins, all pro, not Pro Bowl, all pro. Rod Woodson, one of the top 25 players ever. Charles Woodson, our all-time leading scorer, Sebastian Janikowski Young. I was there for that team that went to the Super Bowl. Our best players played great in the biggest game. So Lincoln went right to the story. He talked about the Raiders in 2002. Man, that's a long time ago. That's a long time ago. In 2002, the Raiders started off 4-0. Sound familiar? They lost four in a row. 4-0, they went to 4-4. And then Rod Woodson took back a length of the field touchdown in Denver, and the Raiders didn't lose after that. The Raiders were dominant and went to the Super Bowl. This team is not the Raiders of 2002, not close. They're not. But the Raiders could stop the bleeding. I'll give you one more analogy because I'm not the analogy radio guy. This is a game where we need a cut man. What does that mean? You know, in boxing, when someone like a champion, a great boxer gets cut, and you're like, oh my God, they might stop the fight. Wait a second, he's better. He's better than the guy he's fighting, but he's got a cut. We got to stop the cut. So you go to the corner, and then the cut man comes in. He puts Vaseline on the cut. He puts a Q-tip right through the gash. Then they put that ice compressor shield over it, and they try to stop the swelling. And then the cut man saves the day because the boxer who got cut and they could stop the fight goes out there and knocks out the opponent because they say, hey, man, we don't got a lot of time. If that cut opens up, they're going to stop the fight. We need a cut man. We need someone in this locker room to walk around and shake some people and get in their face. We need a cut man, someone to walk around that locker room on game day and say, enough of this. we can play. We can play with these guys. We can play. But I need to drag you out onto the field and get you to watch me. And that's got to be Max Crosby and Brock Bowers. That's it. The body language on the sideline needs to be better. People need to be fired up. That last game in New England, what the hell was that? Where was the energy? Where was the fight? The fight was there. The fight was there. They had fight. They roll over. You didn't see guys making business decisions. But you know where I'm going. You know where I'm going on this. Someone's got to carry the team on their back. And the only guys I think are capable, and it should be Ashton Jeanty, but he might be banged up. Like, we don't know. We don't know if Ashton's hurt. We don't know. Stop going there and calling into shows saying, Ashton, you have no idea where Ashton is right now. You don't. But you can assume he's not 100%. So who's 100% that can win this game? Who's 100% who can win this game? I have N'Kobe Dean, Max Crosby, Tyler Linderbaum, Brock Bowers, and Kirk Cousins. Those are five guys. How many are in Buffalo? I can't name more than five. It's Josh Allen. It's Dawkins on the O-line. It's James Cook. I mean, then Greg Rousseau. It's not like we're walking into a bar fight and we're walking up against the Bills and they're at the bar and we're going to get our ass kicked because they're just bigger and stronger. We got guys who are tough. They just got to play a great game. And that's the monologue. Brought to you by Grimaldi's, the best pizza I've ever had. Have you been to Grimaldi's lately? Order the Brooklyn Bridge. You'll love it. It's great pizza. My boys get the sausage extra ricotta. They pound that, the 18-inch. They come up, what size would you like? My sons are like, no, we'll get the largest size. And they pound it. It's unbelievable. They got great desserts, great service, four locations in the valley. If you're a fan of Grimaldi's, you should be. It's the best pizza I've ever had. So we're good. We're good to go. We're kind of loaded up here if you want to get through. And I'm going to get to Joe in Brooklyn because the only caller who starts off the show every day is a guy from Brooklyn and not in Vegas, which is shocking to me, but I got to do more work in Vegas to wake this city up. Joe in Brooklyn. Go ahead, Joe.
1: You know, JT, I went into this year not expecting to win every game, obviously. I'm a realist. I'm a real Raider fan. So I know this is a rebuild. A lot of fans don't want to hear that. You don't want to hear that, okay? But if you think we're on par with the Bills, the Rams, the 49ers, we're not. We're nowhere near close to it. The only possible way we have to win this game is if we play an A-plus game and the Bills play a C game. Mm-hmm. They only looked decent because they went up against a good New England team, a great New England defense, and a great Rams defense. And you have two great teams playing each other. That's what it looks like. It went into overtime because they're both really good teams. To start with, this offensive line, if it's not working, we have two third-round draft picks, premium picks, that are sitting on the bench from last year. We have a third in Trey Zune that we drafted
0: year. Trey Zune is hurt, right? So he's working through being banged up. You're talking about Caleb Rogers and Grant. And I agree. If you can put Caleb Rogers in for Burford right now, and I'm great with that. Continue.
1: JT, it's not even that. I don't want Colton Miller has struggled. Besides Miami, he has been getting manhandled, okay? It's time for Charles Grant to take over for Miller. Burford out, get Rogers in. You have Evan Neal. He's still young. He has plenty of reps in this league. Good or bad, can't be any worse than what we're doing now. Get him off the practice squad. Let him. I've seen enough of JPJ. I've seen enough of Burford. Burford's given up the most pressures in this league after five games. You have to try something new. I get it. We're not on par with these teams. I understand. Yeah. I understand it. But we have to try something new. And if Jesse's not 100%, JT, sit the kid. Put him on IR. All right? All I heard was Spytek saying, Kubiak was standing on a table for this kid.
0: Yeah.
1: Okay. Then why is he getting one carry?
0: All right, Joe, I got to wrap it up. I'm at the bottom of the hour. Thank you for starting off the show. I would not bench Colton Miller ahead of the Bills and the Rams. Have you lost your mind? I would not bench Colt Miller going into the Rams and before that the Bills. That's outlandish. Does he need to play better? Absolutely. As Lincoln Kennedy said to Q Myers and I today, everybody on that offensive line, including the new superstar center, have been beat this year. And he said everybody gets beat when they play. 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

0: touch too much.
1: Cody White motions hard over to the left. There's the snap, the handoff to Lauby. He bounces into the hole at the five, keeps the legs turning to the pylon. Touchdown, Raiders! Dylan Lauby got into the end zone over the goal line. It is a holding on New England. It is a rushing touchdown for Dylan Lauby.
2: Dylan Lauby, Jason Horowitz on the call. Quick preview of my head coach interview. We got a Dylan Lauby question in to Clint Kubiak. Yeah, we talked about Dylan Lauby. We have Jeff Sherman going to join us here in a bit. Clay, let's get Thor in Summerlin up here first. We'll get him up here before our guest. Thor, I know you're ready for Sunday. We're not running out of time, but we got to turn this thing around quickly.
3: JT, you know I'm ready. I'm always ready, baby. Bad showing, obviously, last Sunday. But you know what? Just like with the wins, it's Tuesday. We got to let that go and get ready to move on and figure out what we need to do to beat Buffalo. I'm not worried about anything else but what we got to do to try to beat Buffalo. I would have to say, I think, yes, we probably need to try to win this game in a shootout. And it would be nice if we could figure something out with the running game. We got to work on figuring out the right offensive linemen in what position, whether you go a little younger or not. But it's definitely doable. I don't even want to hear about a rebuild or anything like that because we have talent everywhere. Mm-hmm. We have talent on offense. So whether you have to go out there and throw the ball to Brock Bowers 25 times and hope he catches 22 of them, set all-time tight end catching record in one game. Whatever you do, go out there, find a way, keep pushing. Fourth downs, if you got to go for it early, know that they're going to keep scoring, so we got to keep scoring. Win this game in the shootout, JT.
2: Thank you, Thor. I got a guess. I got to run. I like what Thor said there. Break the all-time tight end record. The Rams tried last night with Puka Nacua. He had the most catches. Do the same thing. Just go heavy Bowers. Let him stop Bowers. Then we'll go to the next option. Alex Eshelman, ABC 13. What a great job she does as a complete insider in town. That Raider game, Alex, was kind of ugly. What was your reaction to the loss in New England considering they were trying to get back momentum?
4: You know what? Well, first of all, JT, thank you as always for having me. It sounds a little cheerleadery, but I'm going a positive route. I mean, yes, was it ugly? Yes, it was. But, and I'm not trying to say that, the Raiders shouldn't be a playoff contending team because I think that they're absolutely capable of that. And I was just kind of listening in before I hopped on the show to one of the guests that you just had on or one of the fans that called in and said their opinion about, you know, the type of expectation that the silver and black should have. He didn't want to hear about a rebuilding phase, and I get that because of the talent that's on the roster. However, the Patriots are just coming off of playing in the Super Bowl this last season. And so I think you got to look at the fact that, yes, there is a lot of expectation, especially with the strong start that the Raiders have had, but they're still very much in a rebuilding year, and you're going to get punched in the mouth this season. It sounds corny, but the players, the coaches, everybody says it time and time again. Every game in this league is hard. It's hard to win. So, I think chalk it up to a learning lesson, and hey, let's go. We got the Bills coming off of a huge Monday night win. Last night, of course, coming to town, and then you got the Rams. You did a great job despite the very ending of the game last night.
2: Yeah, you nailed it. The next two games are part of the gauntlet of Kansas City, New England, and then we get an opportunity for Buffalo at home against the Rams before the Jet game, and the Jets have good players, too. Mm-hmm. It's not going to get really easy. The offensive line, you and I sat at training camp, and we watched the offensive line, and we were like, okay, it's better. It's better than what Pete Carroll and his son had it, which was a travesty. This is a better offensive lineman. You interviewed Tyler Linderbaum at the podium, and he's playing well, but Colt Miller's got to step up. DJ Glaze, I think Burford, is not playing well. JPJ's working through that groin. So whoever it is, if they got to go to the bench and bring up Caleb Rogers or Charles Grant, they got to make a decision this week. as the players are off today, as you know, and they're back on Wednesday. And then the sense of urgency has got to be towards this offensive line, correct?
4: 100%. And I've been saying that on your show. I mean, we've had conversations on your show for, years now, but especially this season since it started, even in training camp. You know, everything starts with the line play, right? I mean, offensive line, defensive line, that's really where it all starts, is in the trenches. And we've certainly seen signs of improvement. Thank goodness for Tyler Linderbaum adding that type of stability up front. But you're 100% right, JT. Everybody's got to step up, especially within these next handful of games coming up. Mm-hmm. We've certainly seen improvements, but yes, there's still room to grow. And, you know, the positive there, you mentioned some names, Caleb Rogers and Charles Grant. There's competition that can step up. So it'll be interesting to see, especially with media availability tomorrow and being able to see kind of what's happening in practice.
2: Alex Eshelman is our guest, ABC 13. You knew Ashton Jeanty. You saw the games at Boise State against UNLV. What does it look like to you? Because you were there at the practice where the injury could have been severe. It wasn't, but it was significant. And it just doesn't seem like he's found his groove yet, where he can hit the hole and make a decision and plant. They always say about putting your foot in the ground and planting. We haven't seen much of that, but to his credit, every time he gets the ball, it seems like they know it, the other team, and they have multiple players there meeting him at the line of scrimmage. It's been tough to watch.
4: Yeah, it has been tough to watch, especially because you know what Ashton Jeanty is capable of. I mean, it's incredible what he was able to do in his rookie season last year, especially with the fact of the matter that the team went 3-14. So it's, I mean, he is an incredible player and has so much ahead of him, and has still been able to contribute this season. It's just a matter of, I mean, we all know that he's not contributing to his full potential. And whether that be the plays that are called or his health, you know, I'd love to get your thoughts on that, JT. But, I mean, I certainly think I would like to see Mike Washington in there a little bit more, just because we saw him in the preseason and he did well. I mean, and his size. I mean, he is a little bit of a bigger guy as well. So I don't know. What are your thoughts?
2: Yeah, I think that Mike Washington Jr. doesn't have enough experience pass protecting. He doesn't. That wasn't his strength in college. Right. He was a bull running there. So I think they're trying to get him up to speed on that. But on obvious rundowns when he's not pass protecting, I'd like to see more of him. Alex Eshelman is our guest. North Dakota State, UNLV, great win for UNLV, especially defensively. Huge. I think the UNLV, because of Las Vegas and Allegiant Stadium, no disrespect to North Dakota State and the Bisons, but it's going to come off that way. They should have an advantage financially, which they don't. They should have an advantage, a big one, with an NFL stadium. They do. But they had to check that win off. It would have been really difficult for me to sit here and say that Dan Mullen can't beat North Dakota State, and this team's season probably slipped away. How important was that win for the Rebels, and what did it say about Paul Gunther and that defense that they had their best game of the year?
4: JT, that win was critical, to your point. I think not only for Dan Mullen, but just the entire program and the trajectory of what they're hoping to accomplish throughout the remainder of the season. And, you know, it was interesting. I wasn't at the game this weekend, but I was watching it on TV. And the broadcasters were certainly giving North Dakota State kind of like the upper hand. And I guess when you look at the record, sure, you know, North Dakota State was undefeated going into that game. But, I mean, you look at the prestige of North Dakota State, what they were able to do at the FCS level and what they've been able to do just kind of coming in at the FBS level and stepping in just so seamlessly, showing that they belong. But, you know, I thought they were almost kind of underestimating what UNLV's been able to do as well. And so I think that was huge. And their goal is, of course, to win the Mountain West, and that they definitely needed that for the remainder of their season.
2: Thank you so much. Great content as always. Hope to see you at the Torch, at the game, in the press box, in and around town, and always watching on ABC 13, where my show, A Q Raiders Weekly, comes on after college football. So I'm part of the ABC 13 family.
4: JD, you're the man. Thank you so much, and we'll chat in the next couple weeks.
2: Yeah, can't wait. Alex Eshelman, good to have her. I need some ABC 13 gear. I need some new gear from everybody. I got to call Mark Jones and Cisco. I need some new Black Hole gear. I need some new Modelo gear. I need some Fletcher Azul and Aspen Vodka gear. You know, the button-downs. You know, the college. We're on the big YouTube right here. You should be on the YouTube, too. We're right here. Also, Raider Nation Radio has a YouTube channel, which I subscribe to. You should subscribe to it. We're all up there. We're trying to give you more places to find the content. We're brought to you by Flowing Tide Pub. What a spot. I want to thank Tony Benici for connecting me to Danny and that whole crew over there. My wife and I went. We had an unbelievable breakfast. They served breakfast around the clock. The service was incredible. It was fantastic. There are games on everywhere. Oh, my God. Everywhere I looked, we were in a beautiful booth. We were looking up, and we found the games that we wanted to see. My son was excited. He stayed for a little bit of the Oklahoma win over Texas, which was great. So we want to tell everybody about Flowing Tide, all their locations here in the Valley, the service, the drink menu. I mean, I look at it, it's like I'm opening up just this gift from the spirit gods every time I see their menu and their specialty drinks. Flowing Tide, all their locations. And please, in Reno, as soon as you get to the airport in Reno, just put in Flowing Tide. They have a bunch up there, and they have great service, too. When we come back, Jeff Sherman, he'll join us over at Circa. Big shot over at the Circa. Oh, Survivor. Dallas took out everybody at Circa again. Jeff will give us the update next.
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2: Kick on the way, and it is good! And the Bills have won it in overtime! Tyler Bass from 45 yards out lifts the Bills to a dramatic 37-34 victory. And in Josh Allen's career, it is his first ever overtime win.
3: The Bills' first ever overtime win. JT, back with you. It's always a pleasure to welcome Jeff Sherman into the show, the senior risk manager over at Circus Sports. So take us through Monday Night Football, the total on that game, the chaos of that game, the way it ended up where Buffalo was able to block a field goal, the Rams cut the kicker. What was the liability like on that game and the end game? Walk me through it.
4: Yeah, we had a lot of sharp play on the Rams minus three. We closed 3.5 minus 105 on the Rams. Total 55. The public was all over the over on that, so they cashed with that one. We definitely did not need the Rams to win by three, so it ended up being a good result for the book.
3: Interesting just to see Josh Allen, if there were player props at rushing yards for a quarterback. What's that like for you and your team, Jeff, when you're looking at some of these numbers coming in and you get a guy like Josh Allen the week before couldn't run from me to you, and then all of a sudden he breaks 100 yards?
4: Yeah, I mean, we look at the whole body of work, and the one thing is with his touchdown rate that he's doing, so the public looks to be involved pro-Josh Allen, so we take that into account.
3: All right, let's talk about the season win totals for a couple of teams that are hemorrhaging right now. But before I get to that, I just want to get to Circus Survivor, the biggest Survivor contest in the world, and what was the buzz behind the glass after Dallas went down to a winless Tampa team that didn't have Baker Mayfield?
4: Yeah, as tough as it's been this season so far through 5 weeks, Dallas knocked out another 2,500 entrants. Total this week that went down were just over 3,000, so there's 2,910 left. So 2,910 remaining at a 25,000 to start.
3: Is that a lower group of remaining contestants than ever before because of the violence of all these upsets, or is that kind of near the standard we've seen the last couple of years?
4: No, we've had a lot of over 7-point favorites lose, and I have to imagine this is the lowest number remaining after 5 weeks at in any Survivor that I can remember.
3: All right, so let's go through some season win totals. I don't think Houston will get there, but Houston has a window now. If they beat the Jaguars in London, they can run off three or four after that. That could be four in a row, but I think this is their do or die game to save their season.
4: Yeah, they're catching 2.5 in this game, and they're 1-4 currently. Their win total was 10.5 under 30 as a closing number. We actually took a lot of over support, also over 11.5 as the alternate. So tough start for them.
3: Yeah, the over support on that, I would have took it. I would have believed it. I thought they were that good this year. Yeah. The Chargers are a train wreck. They're still looking for their first win. I know a lot of people thought the Chargers were a playoff team, and when did it come in on the season total where it was set and where they're at now?
4: Yeah, I was one of them that was completely dead wrong on this team. They were at 9.5 over $1.50, a little bit on the over on that one, too. So everyone thought that they would obviously be better than what they are now, but a lot better than high expectations for the year.
3: You know, I told you before the start of the season, my Super Bowl pick was Bills and Rams. I think the Bills are on pace, mm-hmm. but the Rams are 2-3 now. I cannot believe you throw in the Melbourne game where they didn't care about it. You turn over this game where they had a blocked field goal. How do the Rams look with their season win total with already a 2-3 record?
4: Yeah, that one stuck at 11.5, but it did see sharp support over late, and yeah, it closed 11.5 over $1.60. So 2-3, tough start for them, and we'll see when they get Myles Garrett back if that can change their fortunes.
3: Jeff, walk me through what it was like at Circa when you were watching the end of the Giant game and what was happening along the pace, the number for the game when it was there, and then when everything started to fall apart in overtime and Jaden Daniels couldn't get the final playoff.
4: Yeah, they were the Commanders were a 3.5-point favorite, and it was crazy to see that type of ending. I mean, we were all confused, and I think everybody in the book was confused on what was going on. You know, they flashed up there that they didn't have any timeouts at that point, and it almost acted like they did have a timeout. So, you know, there was just mass confusion in the book, and just as there was on the field.
3: All right, a couple of games I want to get to on the calendar this week. First off, Buffalo, where do you have it? I saw minus six when you tweeted it out at Golf Odds at Las Vegas. That seems to be short for Buffalo. Is that because of the short week, even though they're staying out west and they played in an overtime war against the Rams?
4: Yeah, that's what we had the look at headline was at, too. So not too much of a change, but we reposted it as Buffalo minus six this morning after last night's game. Saw some sharp support. We're down to Buffalo minus 4.5 now, so sharps on Las Vegas.
3: San Francisco minus 8 against Washington at home there. Do you expect to see a lot of public money coming in later in the week here on the hot San Francisco 49ers? Where's that number?
4: Yeah, we opened 8. We're down to San Francisco 7.5 okay. with some sharp play on the dog. But the one thing we have to look from the book's perspective, all the games for this week are going to be going to moneyline parlays and teasers to that game. So the book's best position, I can say it this far in advance, is going to be needing the Commanders outright.
3: Walk me through. This is a big one for me because I don't know how you do it as good as anybody. When you look at the Denver Broncos and you're sitting there handicapping a Bronco game, and Seattle to me looks to be the better side, minus 2.5, but the Broncos here catching 2.5 at home, and their fourth quarter is completely different than their first three quarters combined.
4: Yeah, it's crazy the way that's going, and we did open this Seattle minus 3 and got some sharp support on Denver, bringing it down to Seattle minus 2.5. And just like you mentioned, that's one thing that we're putting in the back of our minds when we're doing halftime lines, is where is Denver positioned at this point and the way they react in the second half.
3: Wow, that's very interesting. Take our audience behind the scenes of how you set a halftime line here and then how that in-game is affected in the second half of the game.
4: Well, that's just it. Is, you know, at halftime, depending on the score and depending on the team, we go ahead and assess what's happened in the first half, but then look ahead to how some teams have played this year to that second half. And Denver, notably, they've been a slow starter in the first half, better in the second half. And we just put that thought expecting the public will be involved from that perspective.
3: All right. And then lastly, I want to wrap it up with baseball and what's going on with the Dodgers. Down 0-2, but they haven't lost at home. The 2-3-2 format. Is there sharp money coming in now on the Dodgers? Is this the value of the Dodgers and the West Coast money and the enormity of their fan base that says they're going to get better value with the Brewers down 0-2?
4: Not at this point, but with the game being tomorrow, I expect to see a lot of Dodgers support. They're minus 168 in game 3. You can get them a nice price now to win the series at plus 225
3: wow.
4: or to win the World Series at plus 350. So they're at the highest point that we've seen all season, obviously in a must-win situation.
3: You said Dodgers plus 350 to win the World Series. How short was that at one point in the season?
4: Well, the highest they were was around 5-2 plus 250. So we're over a dollar higher than the highest point during the year.
3: Fantastic, Jeff. I always stop by when I'm at Circa to see you or go to Barry's. Thanks a lot for doing this. Appreciate you.
4: All right. Thanks, JT.
3: Jeff Sherman over at Circa. We give you the lines. We give you the gamblers. That's what we do. I don't bet. Nothing wrong with that. You might. That's great. But when you're betting, you better have good knowledge. Because I live in Vegas, and there are so many people in Las Vegas trying to pretend that they know how to gamble, and everybody has called them out. Everybody's now calling out the charlatans and the fakes who can't do it. You don't have to pick every game. You don't. You don't have to go on TV or radio and give a pick for every game. You don't. That's not what you do. You're not good at it. So let the pros come on like I have them. I put the pros on. I let them give you a choice. And you can bet with them or not. Do whatever you want to do. But don't listen to sports talk radio hosts who are telling you that they're betting every game. Have you lost your mind? They wouldn't be sports radio hosts if they were winning all their bets. Bet with your wallet, not with your head. That was a good hour. Levi Edwards coming up. And hopefully Chris Myers, who always joins us. Chris Myers called the Commanders game. He was the guy saying, wait. There's no timeouts. Wait. Oh, that's going to be good. He joins us in a half hour.
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5: 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Tell you a little bit about that. JT the Brick YT is where we are on YouTube. I know a lot of people are coming in for this Bills game. So I went to college an hour outside of Buffalo, a place called Geneseo State University. I played rugby, played a lot of rugby up in Buffalo. We played Buffalo State. We went up there to play rugby and to drink cold beer. I had an internship in college. My major was communications. One year I had an intern for 12 games as a cameraman, a camera intern. So I shadowed a cameraman in Buffalo for the Sabres at the Odd. And I've been to Buffalo to see the Bills play as a guest of the former GM, Russ Brandon, who was a great friend of mine. He now runs the UFL. I got to know Jim Kelly really good. Jim Kelly, I consider him a friend. I mean, when I see Jim Kelly, it's a big hug at the Hall of Fame. I think the world of him. The world of Jim Kelly. I've been on the sidelines in Buffalo, and I've enjoyed it. I really enjoyed it. I've seen good concerts in Buffalo. Oh, my God. Everything from the Goo Goo Dolls to Rush to big bands up there, Van Halen. I mean, I've got a lot of good memories in Buffalo. So when I went to college up there, I pledged a fraternity, eventually became the president. So a third of our fraternity was from Long Island. The other third was from Syracuse. And then the other third was from Buffalo. So I have a group chat right here called the Buffalo Boys. And they text me constantly. So it's 4:30 in the morning. I shut my notifications off. I wake up and I look at my texts just to check on my mom and dad. Right, dad 88, mom 87, checking in. And I look at the text, and the Buffalo guys are going crazy about the Bills. I picked the Bills to win the Super Bowl this year. I like Buffalo a lot. I like the Raiders a lot more. So I want the Raiders to win every game. But if the Raiders can't win the Super Bowl, the team I would like to see is Buffalo because they've never won. So Buffalo played last night. They were up and down. It was a weird game. I mean, a crazy game. Josh Allen only completed 12 passes on the night. He ran for 112 yards. So here's the problem. And I think I'm pretty good at looking at a box score. When you look at a box score, what do you look for? I look for time of possession. I look for total plays. I look for first downs. You know, third down conversion. And I always look at the red zone. That's the way I was taught to look when I looked at a box score. And the game with Buffalo last night didn't add up. It didn't add up in the box score. Certain things made no sense to me. Josh Allen, only 12 of 19 for 210 yards, one touchdown, one pick. If you told me that before the game, I'd say they'll lose by 20 or 14. But they won. Josh Allen ran for 121 yards, excuse me, on 10 carries. Are you nuts? Clay, the guy's averaging over 10 yards a carry. What do? Do you put a spy on him, Clay? Do you leave in Quay Walker and say, look, all I want you to do is just watch Josh Allen. We'll figure it out. Or are you blitzing? Because if you blitz him and he beats the blitz and he starts taking off the run, Zeke Masses has his back to Josh Allen. Eric Stokes has their back because they're guarding receivers. Next thing you know, he's got a 38-yard run out of bounds. What do?
6: You don't get into that. And you don't put too much pressure on him, but you flood the lanes. Mm-hmm. You force him to have to throw the ball. And then with just a little bit of luck, you might be able to get him to maybe fumble because he likes to mix it up. But there's one way thing you don't do. He is so much quicker than any linebacker this year. Yeah. He jukes everybody out.
5: He does. But what he'll do is he'll put the ball on the ground and he'll throw the ball in the air and maybe it'll get picked off. I don't see any way possible the Raiders can win this game unless they have at least 2 to 3 turnovers. They have to cause 2 to 3 turnovers. I don't think the Raiders can play a game even with Buffalo. I don't. I don't think pound for pound, even Steven, they can play with them. But if they turn it over, they get a strip sack, a safety, something crazy happens. You know, Cook puts the ball on the ground like he did last night. They'll have a chance. Levi Edwards joins us from the digital team. Always great to have Levi join us here. And Levi, first off, let's clean up what we just saw happen overall. What'd you see happening in that game? What'd you think of the way the Raiders performed in an adverse situation where they really got hammered in the second half of that game?
0: Yeah, really just watching the game live and also watching the game back, it really just came down to a game at the line of scrimmage. When it's all said and done, I really do truly believe the reason why the Raiders got beat the way that they did is because they did not play well at the line of scrimmage on both sides of the ball. The defensive line did not get enough pressure, and the offensive line did not hold up their blocks well enough to where the Kirk Cousins could succeed, the run game could succeed. Receivers didn't have enough time to get open. Even Brock Bowers, who had a great game, he's still only getting about 2 yards separation. So it was one of those things where the line didn't really necessarily do enough to really protect Kirk and get plays going in the way they needed to. And then the line on the defense side of the ball, he didn't get any pressure. Drake May had about 4 seconds each play to just kind of dice up and carve the Raiders secondary to his choosing. And it doesn't matter how good or bad you are as a quarterback. It doesn't matter how good or bad you are as a receiver in this league. A quarterback will find a receiver wide open if he has about 4 to 5 seconds in the pocket each play to be able to do what he needs to do. And I think that's what it comes down to, is that we just did not, the team did just not play well enough at the line of scrimmage to win.
5: Levi, why did the Raiders' defense struggle so much against this Patriots offensive line? With Will Campbell, who got dinged up in the game, and I mean, they're okay. They're not an elite offensive line. What's the problem? Why aren't they getting home to Drake May? Drake May mocked the franchise by saying he had a ham sandwich back there. He was never under duress, and the Raiders have Max Crosby, Quiddy Pay, Malcolm Kuntz. Were they just getting stood up by the offensive line? What'd you see when you look back at the tape?
0: Well, once again, I mean, I'm not going to go into what could have been the issue. The only thing that I can think of that might have been an issue why we saw such a conservative or lack of a pass rush is because Drake May is a good scrambling quarterback. And if you, you know, do not plug up rush lanes and you don't do things in a way that he can beat you with his feet. And I definitely think that that's a problem, especially this upcoming week against Josh Allen, because his scrambling ability is better than Drake May's scrambling ability. But when you're going up against a quarterback that you know can run the ball and can make plays with his feet, obviously, as a former defensive lineman,

0: pin their heads back again after it. They just didn't. Once again, it's just a thing of physicality. And I'm not going to take anything away from the Patriots' offensive line. They blocked really well. And it's the offensive line that was good enough to be able to get to the Super Bowl and win the AFC last year. So they can't be too bad, can't be too average. So I'll give them credit there. But there's a lot of factors as to why we saw what we saw.
1: Levi Edwards, as we wrap it up. Levi, how good is Buffalo? Because Buffalo makes a lot of mistakes. They're not throwing touchdowns. He's only thrown 7. Kirk Cousins has many more than that. But he's run for 8 touchdowns. Josh Allen, pick your poison. I hate to say it. He's a great quarterback with a massive arm. But he beats you with his legs. So I'd rather see him be contained in the pocket and taking shots from a pocket, even if it's clean at times, then run the football. How do you see it with Josh Allen?
0: Yeah, no, you got to stop the run. The Raiders aren't going to win this game if they can't stop the run. And that's not just Josh Allen. That's James Cook as well. I mean, Josh Allen, he's a great passer, and he likes to go after those big plays, and he's very capable of doing it. But we've also seen Josh Allen where he gets a little too in over his head, and he tries to chase the big play too much, and then he makes these careless mistakes, and he turns the ball over. And if you can make him make those mistakes, like you were saying right before I came on, JT, if you can make him turn the ball over and make some dumb decisions, then you have a chance to win this game. But if you can't stop the run game with James Cook, you can't contain Josh Allen, and then you're allowing for all these yards on the ground, then that's not going to play any factor into being able to stop the pass either. And the fact of the matter is that the Raiders' defense stopping the run has not been good these last 4 weeks. They were able to get it done against Miami, and ever since, they've allowed at least 120 rushing yards each game since week 2. And then they allowed all of these yards against New England, all of these yards to Kenneth Walker. It's just not getting the job done. You're pretty much beating yourself by allowing for an offense to beat you on the ground, by letting them open things up. So if you do not stop James Cook, if you do not contain Josh Allen on the ground, then it's done. You're just not going to win that game.
1: All right, Levi, as we wrap it up, I got pretty animated today with Lincoln Kennedy and Q saying that the veterans on this team, because we see Cousins pregame, he yells and screams, and he does a great job, and he means it. He's emotional before the game, but someone's got to get these young kids ready to go, and I think that's Max. Brock Bowers is very quiet. Linderbaum seems to be quiet. I don't know N'Kobe Dean well or Quay Walker, but these guys got to show some body language on the bench and walking out there, get fired up coming out of the tunnel. They're paid to do that, but I really think they have to match the emotion of what we've seen around the league from the elite teams. The emotion in this game, playing under control is one thing, but they have to have a couple of stars. Stars have monster games, and the two to me are Max Crosby and Brock Bowers. Who do you think has to have an A-plus game for the Raiders to keep it close?
0: I would probably just say Kirk Cousins, honestly. I mean, I really do truly believe that this is an opportune time for there to be a shootout, because I do think that the Buffalo Bills have a really good front 7, and I think Greg Ruggiero is having a hell of a season. Yeah. I thought he was a great edge rusher coming out of Miami. But at the end of the day, what I've seen from Buffalo's defense is that their secondary is kind of their weak spot. And so this is an opportunity. And granted, Kirk Cousins really should have carved up the Patriots secondary with as many injuries as they had, but he didn't have the chance to do it because he wasn't getting blocked adequately and he took too many sacks, and that was just some issues on his own. But I do think if Kirk Cousins is in a shootout with Josh Allen and he's able to move the ball on a Bills secondary that I still think is kind of suspect, he has to get the job done. He's the veteran. He's been in these games. Yeah. They call him comeback Kirk for a reason. That's what they call him. And so it has to be one of those things where if he gets the ball last with the chance to win the game, he has to go and do it. He has to put up points. If you're not putting up points against this Bills team, who you know is going to put up points, then you're just not going to have a shot. So I really do think that Kirk Cousins is going to be the X factor. And I said that a couple of weeks ago as well in New Orleans. I really do believe that it's going to be the same situation again as well. He has to step up and he has to be, you talked about emotion, you talked about the guy that's going to get the team rallied up. He has to be that guy. He has to be the leader of this team and step up when his name is called.
1: Levi, what are you writing about this week? What should we look forward to with the mailbag and the content that you have coming?
0: Well, hopefully we get some good questions this week. Obviously go to, Raiders Facebook. Go and, if you want to reach out to me on Twitter and ask me a question, if it's a good one, I'll make sure I answer it.

0: really, when it comes down to it, key matchups is going to be big on Raiders.com this week because, boy, there's some key matchups this week with Josh Allen and James Cook, Greg Ruzio, Joe Brady, the new coach. Like, there's a lot of really good matchups in this game that the Raiders are going to have to win. The game's within a game. That's what wins it. And so if the Raiders aren't winning their one-on-one matchups and everybody's not doing their 1-11th, it's going to be a really, really rough Sunday. So that key matchup story is going to be pretty big just because there's going to be so many elite talent on the field this Sunday. So, make sure you get over to Raiders.com and check that out.
1: Thank you, Levi. I'll see you all week. Thank you.
0: Thank you, Jesse. I appreciate you.
1: You got it. Appreciate Levi Edwards. Appreciate him. He had a busy meeting today. We talked to each other in the building. I was in there early. I was in there this morning at about 8:30 at headquarters. We interviewed Coach Kubiak at 10 a.m. Then Q Myers and I knocked out Raiders Weekly, our local TV show that's up at Raiders.com. Then I'm on tonight for 3 hours on Mad Dog from 8 to 11 p.m. So Tuesday night's my long day. Tuesday's my Friday. I always look at it that way. So get through Tuesday. That'll be good. My wife's back in New York City with her sister for her sister's 50th birthday. So my wife is having a nice week in Manhattan, seeing shows and playing tourist, which she deserves. She does everything for us here. So that's exciting. Me and my sons are going to have a couple dinners together and do some cool stuff. And we have a dog. We got to make sure. That's why I tell my sons, keep an eye on the dog, man. You got to walk the dog when dad's at the studio or working. So we got a busy week and then a lot of people coming into town. A lot of people coming into town, and they're coming into town because they're Bills fans. They're Bills Mafia. They've never won a Super Bowl. Raider fans, do you know how much better you got it? I know there's a drought. I've been a part of the drought. My first 4 years here, Raiders went to the playoffs all the time, went to an AFC championship game twice, and went to the Super Bowl. Right? We lost to Shannon Sharp on an in route to go to the Super Bowl. And then we lost in the Super Bowl after beating Steve McNair and the Tennessee Titans to John Gruden and the Tampa Bay Buccaneers. I was on team flights. I was at the team hotel. We're going to the Super Bowl. We're going to the playoffs every year. I know what this drought looks like. It's been a while. A lot of coaches, a lot of GMs, a lot of people let go. A lot of good people that were here gone. Now we have a good group. This guy, Clint Kubiak, special. Man, he's a man of faith. He cares about his faith and his family. He lives a really good life. He's got his kids. He's got young kids. He's a dad. I remember when I was his age and I had young kids, and he's got more than me. I mean, the guy's got a lot going on, and he grew up a football lifer. It's easy to pull for this coach. If you're a Raider fan, how easy is it to pull for Clint Kubiak? I know you struggled with Josh McDaniels. I get it. I know some of you like Pete Carroll. I did too. It was kind of like a older uncle or grandfather to some of the younger fans. A lot of people love John Gruden. Who didn't like the passion of Antonio Pierce? Very passionate guy. Was a player who won a Super Bowl. And Rich Bisaccia, yeah, he was a good guy. A lot of people here that wanted to win. They couldn't win, so they moved on to Kubiak. Yes, as Rob the King of Las Vegas said, in Kubiak we trust. You got to. And he's given you every indication to trust him. But I could tell by looking at him today, that game, that was rough. He's not used to that. Before the Kansas City game, Clint Kubiak won 13 games in a row as a coach, not a head coach. 13. Had the whole offseason as a winner, winning the Super Bowl. Then he started off 3-0. So this is odd to him. But he's lost before in Minnesota and New Orleans or in San Francisco. He knows what it's like to lose and have a travel trip, a short week, and all that. But I feel like this coach is very prepared. And the prior regime, coaching regime, wasn't. It just wasn't. And for those who knew the problems inside, and it was too late. It was too late after Chip Kelly and Pete Carroll wasn't on the same page. When they were hired, they were supposed to be on the same page to build a dominant championship team. They had to blow it up so quickly because it was so bad. I think that was the right decision by Mark and John Spytek staying and being the architect of this new roster. I feel good about it. And I feel good about the start of the year at 3-2. I think everybody would have took 3-2. Everybody loves 3-2. but there is a cause for concern. The smoke alarm hasn't gone off yet. The smoke alarm hasn't gone off. Smoke alarms don't go off at 3-2. But this is an important game because they're a heavy underdog at home. They're not expected to win via Vegas and the odds. But they're less than a touchdown underdog because I think people realize the Raiders can hang around and have the veteran-type players to close out a game if they have the lead. That's why I think the number is where it's at. 702-365-9200. When we come back, Chris Myers will join us from the NFL on Fox. We're brought to you by Alex and Orlando DeCastaverde, the DeCastaverde brothers. Brothers win. Brotherswin.com. When you drive around this town and you see all the billboards for the attorneys, some of them I know. Some of them have been former partners here on this show. They're nothing like the brothers because the brothers win. Brotherswin.com. And I know them. I've been with these guys socially. I know their work ethic. And I know their law group based on the legacy of their dad, a proud immigrant who worked hard to build a life for his family and his kids and his grandkids and great-grandkids. And he wants the best for all of you. Immigration law, slip and fall, motorcycle, car accidents. If you get into an accident and unfortunately get injured, brotherswin.com. Chris Myers called the Washington Commander debacle. This is going to be classic. Chris Myers called the game. I always call it the Chris Myers effect. He'll always have a game and I'll be like, is that a good game? Yeah. And then it ends with something wild. He called the first Raider game of the year where they beat Miami. So Chris knows the Raiders and he'll have insight on what happened to Jaden Daniels. I can't wait to ask him that. Chris Myers will join us next from the NFL on Fox.
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13: Execute our strategy from subbing to clock awareness to clocking the ball. And when I told the team and with the coach, like, it was a breakdown that it can't happen. And our time today as a team was spent on the how and the why and make sure that it never does again. So yesterday's ending was the biggest example, but we've got a lot of to clean up on.
14: All right, that was Dan Quinn after the debacle that happened between the Commanders and the Giants. Welcome back. No one had a better view than that game than the man who called it. Chris Myers from the NFL on Fox had the Commanders and the Giants. And, man, I wish you were in Vegas and we were in the lobby of Wynn and we had a beverage. I'd be talking your ear off for 2 hours. First off, great job on the game as I watched it back, and especially the call. In all your years of doing this and being prepared and having elite spotters and stats and good analysts next to you, what was that last minute like as a broadcaster?
15: Well, I mean, first, the game going to overtime was an outstanding game. Jaden Daniels runs for over 100, plays well off the injury, right, with the no problem. And then Jameis Winston, an early fumble, and he's throwing touchdowns to Malik Nabers and Isaiah Likely. And then Scadaboo, you know, they're in range. Their kicker's already missed a couple. And then he fumbles. They punch it out, give them credit. But once they, after all that, got the first down, I said that, I mean, Washington, with 55 seconds, that runner goes out of bounds. And then they run the ball. Rashad White for a couple yards. They're already in a 40. You know, you're trying to measure as your broadcaster, you're emotionally invested in the game, and you're trying to measure what the kick is. You tell the audience, and we put up graphics. So right away, the information is no timeouts left, and you're in field goal range. So you got 55 seconds. Then they run the ball, and they're in the huddle at 45 seconds, and they let 25 seconds run off. Then there's some motion. Looks like a late substitution or something, And then Jaden Daniels snaps the ball, and it's all of a sudden down to 5-6. You're like, well, is he going to spike it or not? Vilma says he's not throwing it. I'm like, well, okay, well, what's he doing? Then he falls down. I guess that he thought he had a timeout. Players, may have thought that. Some said afterwards we were told that we didn't, but they certainly didn't act that way. I think some players on both sides also thought that you just continue to play through the tie. This is not a playoff game. It's the 10-minute overtime rule. So it was shocking. I mean, I think, you know, my voice went up high because I was stunned that they didn't get a field goal unit out there or that they didn't spike it and give them time to do that. And I've never seen anything like that. I've seen some things before the half. They were a little crazy. In fact, the Raider-Jacksonville game the season before, last year, when Cam Little made the 68-yarder and calling that, it looked like the half ended for Jacksonville, but they had a second of time, so they came back and kicked it. But I've never seen that at the end of a game. There was an end of a Cowboy 49er playoff game where Dak Prescott ran out of time, but that was because his team, you know, they caught a pass, they had to run downfield, and there wasn't enough. It was a downfield completion. This was just inexcusable, and Dan Quinn may get the fall for this, but you have an offensive coordinator, David Blau, in the ear of the quarterback beforehand, and ultimately Jaden Daniels, the ball's in his hands, JT, at the end. So even if a play, and it looked like he wanted to give a short pass to Ben Sinnott, the tight end, Thibodeau was there covering. We don't know that, but when he saw that, he should have just, you know, spiked the ball, ditched it, you know, like, you know, that grounded, and you at least have a chance to get your field goal unit out. So that's where it starts, and then, of course, it ends with probably the head coach ultimately.
14: Yeah, Chris, I got a big problem with this. As I went back and watched it, over and over, and it'll live forever on social media. That's all on Jaden Daniels. I mean, the coach is going to take the hit all the time. The coach is going to defend the player. But when he went down with 8 seconds, he didn't move to get up. And that's when I kept rewinding, saying, wait a second. The second he went down and made the mistake, he should have popped up and just been in chaos. And it took until about 2 seconds until it felt like he realized it. And you saw it. You were saying, they don't have any timeouts. They don't have any timeout. What is he doing? So I got to go with him that he's got to know this. This is a Heisman Trophy winning quarterback. He played in the NFC Championship game long before that play. He knew down and distance they were in field goal range, and especially they didn't have timeouts. And I think the biggest question I'll have is, how could the timeout issue even be an issue for grown men playing professional football that live and die by having that extra timeout, and he didn't have it?
15: Yes, and you don't even need the timeout when you have control of the clock and you're already in field goal range. So if they called a pass play or a short pass play, and even if it's completed, that's it. They didn't snap a ball until 12 seconds remained. So even if the guy catches it and you don't have a timeout, you're still going to rush your field goal unit. Special teams coaches tell you want 15 seconds. I mean, you could do it in less, but you got a rookie kicker who's already missed an extra point. And I get if they were trying to get it closer, but it's got to be an out-of-bounds throw to the sideline, or Daniels, as you said, ultimately has to just kind of, you know, run to the sideline or throw it away so that they don't, the zero's on the clock, and you're right. So you could see a few other players were, like, trying to tell him to get up and go, and even some of the Giant players were shocked. I ran into one of the officials after the game.
14: I think we lost Chris. I got you back, Chris. Go ahead. Sorry. So you said, hold on, let's pick it up from there. You ran into one of the officials after the game. What was said?
15: Yeah, sorry about that. No. And they said the same thing, that they were stunned. They had not seen anything like that, where a team had so much time and had to be aware of no timeouts, that they just were so nonchalant about not only in the huddle, but then after the snap of the football. And look, there's a head coach, I'll tell you what he told one of our production meetings, and he's still active in the league. I can't tell you who he is, but he said, and we thought about this after, he said, players today are bigger, smarter, faster, stronger. They're also dumber, many of them. They don't know the rules. They don't know situations. They just listen sometimes to what coaches tell them, and they don't adjust on the fly. And that's inexcusable, too. But that falls on the quarterback, ultimately, in his hands. As you said, there's enough experience there from Jaden Daniels to even if everything breaks down, even if you're told something, you've got to be aware and say, I'm getting rid of the ball. And, you know, some people say, is that a fireable offense? I don't like guys getting fired unless they're jerks. And Quinn's not a jerk. No. But he's already in a situation, a new stadium coming, an uphill climb with the team having gone to that championship game and then injury and disappointment. He's trying to keep the team together. This was the last thing he needed.
14: Chris Myers joins us from the NFL on Fox. What a story. Chris called the game. It's the biggest topic in all of the NFL. The game before you, and I know you were prepping for that game, we saw Nick Sirianni did not kick it out of bounds. Amir Abdullah took the kick all the way back, and they hit a walk-off field goal to win. You've called Philadelphia games. You've been in the production room with Nick Sirianni. He had to own that quickly there, as all they have to do is kick it out of bounds because Jacksonville has no timeouts. It's always a home game for Jacksonville in London. That could be the difference in Sirianni's job, let alone the Eagles finding a wild card, because I don't think they're going to win the division with all their changeovers. Another bad example, Chris, of situational football.
15: Yeah, and the NFC East is quickly headed south, like the NFC South. When you look at what's there, give the Giants credit for getting the most with where they are, leading the division, having lost their starting quarterback and best pass rusher. And look, I appreciate, and that's what leaders do, Sirianni, Dan Quinn, they own the fact that it ultimately falls on them. But these things add up in the eyes of ownership and in a front office. They add up when you miss the playoffs or your team just misses a division championship because of a tiebreaker at a game like that. They keep score on these things. And Sirianni, look, he's been to Super Bowls. He's gone through a lot of assistant coaches. I don't understand the clock. Even the Monday night game with there were some close clock management issues, and we see that throughout the league. I know, JT, some teams have hired, and they're quiet about it, they've hired specialists that are just to help clock manage the clock in all situations in terms of timeouts and maybe do some other type things, but they don't like to let you know who that is or where that person is many of the times. But I think everybody needs that, because head coaches are so involved in so many other ways that they may not be thinking of that. And analytics, they don't tell you everything in the matter that you need it and the speed that you need it to say, okay. But that was another obvious one. It reminded me of that playoff game with the Buffalo Bills when they screwed up and gave time. Anytime you give, you know, Mahomes or Burrow, just the shorter the better. And that those things, we had some great finishes all the way around and another great weekend of the NFL. But it falls down on a lack, really, of common sense. It's one thing if you have the right idea and you can't execute. Guy misses a field goal. Okay. Scatabu fumbles. Somebody punches it out. Okay. The guy's trying hard. Those things are more effort issues than they are bad decisions from the start, or just lack of awareness of time on the clock and what you're up against.
14: Yeah, Chris, one more football question. I just got to get in the penalty flags that I'm seeing and how you handle it as a broadcaster when you call a play and then all of a sudden a spotter is pointing at a flag and it's coming back and you're like, I can't believe this. The Buffalo Bills had 13 penalties for 112 yards, 11 for 84 for the Rams. The Raiders New England game was a flag laundry fest. Every play was brought back. I mean, a lot of fans, and you talk to fans, you're in airports, you're at games, you're on the field. A lot of fans get really upset and disgusted by the flow of some of these games with all the flags. Does it seem like there's more this year? Because you get the numbers at the end of the year, but some of these games are losing the flow in my mind.
15: You know, absolutely. It's very, like, it's disruptive watching it as a fan at home. It's disruptive calling a game. But I don't think that the officials, they try to be consistent, and they may not always be. They're not looking to throw flags. I mean, I talked to them a lot of time, but they can't help it if players are pushing the envelope on the rules. I can't get over how many false starts there are. Maybe they need to change the rule on that. A guy flinches his shoulder or moves his hand. I mean, maybe they need to loosen some of those up where people don't get a competitive advantage, but you're also not throwing a flag when a guy has an itch or something like that. But I'm with you, and we are. Last, I haven't seen the updated numbers this weekend, but from what Mike Pereira, Dean Blandino said, that they are way ahead of where they were overall last year. Last year, they started out high, and they came down a little, so maybe officials are trying to say, hey, we're going to call this. You better teach it differently or coach it differently, or players need to take responsibility for it. But I'm with you. It takes all the enjoyment out of the game, but it is part of the game. You don't want somebody leaving too early and them not calling it and then that having an advantage in the course of a game.
14: Last one. What's the concern for the Dodgers in L.A. where you're based? And you're based on the Fox lot, and it's a really big deal because Milwaukee's no joke. As a Yankee fan, I look at Milwaukee, they do everything right. If they're playing with the lead and it gets to the sixth inning with that bullpen, forget about it. And Ohtani's being questioned. I think he's hurt. Freeman doesn't look right. And Dave Roberts, they couldn't get a game in Milwaukee, Chris. This is getting dicey for the Dodgers.
15: Yeah, no, the level of concern is very high, and it's been high for the Dodgers since Ohtani was not healthy, and they knew that. Now, remember, this is a guy who wanted to pitch and, you know, has the contract. The reality is the age, wear and tear on your body, and so it had an overall effect on his body. It's affected his hitting, which was the most important part that the Dodgers needed. I'm not putting it all on him, but that you're losing your best player, and so that happens. His effectiveness, talk about maybe taking him out of the lineup. And when Yamamoto, who we all saw last postseason, how money he was in great situations, when the Brewers can get to him, and that was my thought. I felt like the Brewers, they're not overlooked, they're overrated. They had the best record during the year. You talked about how they don't need to hit home runs because they make contact. If you want to call it small ball, they play smart ball, and they have smart hitters to go with their pitching and defense. But when they can get to the kind of runs, I thought, well, maybe they'll have trouble against Dodger pitching getting enough runs, and a Dodger home run can bail them out. And we haven't seen that yet. Their pitching has made sure that the Dodger power hasn't been a difference, and Milwaukee has been able to produce runs. So it's a legitimate level of concern. You know, it's only an upset because we all crowned the Dodgers to start the year going for a three-peat. But if you look at what Milwaukee has done through the course of the year, how steady they've been, it's not an upset. But it'll be an interesting World Series because you got the other side with Tampa Bay and Cleveland already up the game on them, which I thought the Rays would easily slide in, and they still may, but they're a different version of Milwaukee, and both of these teams know how to work with a budget, which is impressive.
14: Chris, someday, 20 years from now, when you surprisingly walk into your retirement party, and Eric Shanks is there, Jacob Ullman, Dave, myself, we surprise you, that part of your highlight reel that's going to take about an hour throughout the party is going to have that Commander's call. It's going to be embedded somewhere there. I'll be sitting with my wife in the corner saying, look at that moment. That was a legacy call. You've had many of them. Great call on that game. I couldn't wait to talk to you about it.
15: Well, thank you. You can't predict these things. You just reacted. I'm sorry that my voice got so high-pitched. I thought I was going to lose it. I was so shocked. It was like I was yelling fire to people in a crowded theater. But that's what's great about what we get to do, live sports, to the unpredictability. And I hope people enjoy it. It deserves to be talked about nonstop. And even look, when Peter King, who's seen everything there is to see in the NFL over the last 45 years, when he said he's never seen a dumber ending than that, well, then we're all in agreement that was it. So we hope that Washington, for their sake, can recover.
14: Thank you, Chris. Talk to you next week. Appreciate you.
15: All right. Yeah, and enjoy. Take care.
14: Chris Myers from the NFL on Fox. You know, a lot of people's voices change on this show here, Clay, if you haven't noticed. Their voices change a little bit. I didn't notice the high voice on the broadcast on Fox. I noticed a little bit of it here. So Chris is great. That's a tough spot. I just call preseason radio NFL, and it's an honor to step in for Jason Horowitz and call the game. And the one thing you worry about when you're calling a game is chaos. Right, that's the one thing you don't want as a broadcaster. All of a sudden, there's a rule. Something's happening. You're not familiar with it. You're like, oh, my God, what just happened? And you got to be live. Chris Myers knew that there was chaos going on at that point. I mean, chaos. Thanks to the bricklayers. Everybody there, I always say this. This is radio. This is a radio show first, a stream second. But I ask everybody to like and subscribe to YouTube. Hit the like button. We're growing something special there. All the reels that my son puts out and everything that we put out after the show, a lot of it comes from the stream. Tonight I'll be on Mad Dog late tonight. It should be good. No Dodger game tonight, a travel day. And we'll get more into that. And we're going to look ahead to the moving lines. When we come back, we'll wrap up the show. I want to remind everybody once again, Friday I'll be at Flanker, Las Vegas, inside Mandalay Bay. Great food, fun atmosphere. Food's been great. The last place we were just at, Favorite Bistro, was out of my mind great. The remotes we've had this year are some of my most memorable. Please see us on the road if you're in town this weekend. We're at Flanker LV at Mandalay Bay.
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10: Pistol formation, first and 10 on the 13. Raiders trying to answer the Patriots' touchdown. Takes the snap, fakes it to Genty. Pats the ball, lobs to the corner for Bowers. Ow! Makes the grab, going to the ground. Touchdown, Raiders. Brock Bowers off his right shoulder, hauled it in, survived the ground, and with 8:19 to go in the opening quarter, the Raiders an extra point away from tying.
0: That's Jason Horowitz on the call. JT back with you. I want to thank Raising Cane's, Chicken Fingers, all these guests that we have. Brick in the Backer, Chris Myers every week, Sam Munson. We have all these regular guests. Alex Eshelman today. We like to remind you they're brought to you by Raising Cane's, Chicken Fingers, One Love, proud partner of this show. Hey, UNLV just beat a really good North Dakota State team. You know how many people were at Allegiant Stadium having canes before they went into the game? Wow, Raising Cane's, what a partnership, One Love, as we continue on. So we get a light night for sports tonight. When I do my show Sunday, Monday, Tuesday night, Sunday, Sunday Night Football, Monday was a classic. Tonight, there's some baseball, Tampa Bay and the Guardians. Tampa Bay got routed late in that game. The cover of ESPN.com right now, there's time for Mendoza. That's a question mark. It's the cover story at ESPN.com. Time for Mendoza? Question mark. I'm not going to feed into it. I asked a coach about it today in my sit-down with him. I said, I was encouraged. Mendoza was called to play. He did well. He really did. His upside and his ceiling is much bigger than Kirk Cousins. But Kirk Cousins right now is a better quarterback. He's a veteran-trained Pro Bowl NFL quarterback, having a really good year statistically. So Cousins gives us right now the best chance to beat Buffalo. He does. Now, can Mendoza come in at any point in the season and just light a fire and play great like a rookie who can play great? We've seen rookie quarterbacks come in. You think when Tom Brady came in for the Bledsoe hit, he was ready to play? He was. The rest is history. But it's still Kirk Cousins. I told you in training camp that we would not see Mendoza before the Jet game. I had to have some opinion. I wasn't going to sit here and just waver. I said, if you're going to see Mendoza, it'll probably be at the Jet game. And the only way we'll see Mendoza, I believe, this is just an opinion, is no knowledge, no insight, no one's whispering in my ear, is if Cousins doesn't win one of the next two games. If the Raiders go from 3-0 and lose 4 in a row, you can arguably say it's the perfect time for to bring in Mendoza. So for me, I'd be walking around the locker room saying, let's get Kirk a win. Let's go win. Beat Buffalo, end or beat the Rams, and 4-4 looks pretty good. Now everybody in the building wants 5-3. They want to go 5-3 and end up winning that way. That's what they want to do. But look, I dip the show in reality every day. I dip the show in reality. It's a pool in my backyard. I take the show, I dip it, and then I pull it out. I put it in a reality tub. I know what reality is with this team. 3-0, that was good. That was a nice party, 3-0. I told you, it was Raider vacation for me. I was on vacation for 3 working weeks. Now I'm off vacation. Now it's back to work. And I hope everybody in that building, and I have a lot of confidence, they're going to do a great job having the team prepared and ready to go. Because as James Jones told me, James Jones said, don't burn the tape. You got good tape to look at of what never to do again. That's going to stay with me. When you play that poorly and you put it on tape, everybody needs to look at their mistakes and learn from it. And all football players have games like that. But you don't want to have 3 or 4 in a row. So Buffalo's coming in. Get ready. Bills Mafia is legit. Fortunately, we have a bigger fan base called Raider Nation. And Buffalo's really good. They're not as big and global as Raider Nation. And anybody with a brain cell will tell you that. Thanks to Clay Baker, as always. Alex Eshelman, Jeff Sherman, Chris Myers from the NFL on Fox, Levi Edwards, Q Myers. We feed into Q, who I work with today. He's got a great show coming up.
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9: All I'm asking them to do is their jobs, and it's our jobs as coaches to get them prepared and put them in position to play successfully. So, you know, they're young guys. They'll keep playing, and we count on them to play at a high level.
10: Pistol formation, first and 10 on the 13. Raiders trying to answer the Patriots' touchdown. Takes the snap, fakes it to Genty. Pats the ball, lobs to the corner for Bowers. Makes the grab, going to the ground. Touchdown, Raiders. Brock Bowers off his right shoulder, hauled it in, survived the ground. And with 8:19 to go in the opening quarter, the Raiders an extra point away from tying.
11: It's Unnecessary Roughness, presented by Meineke, doing car care right. Here's your boy Q.
12: And here we go, Raider Nation, after a day at Silver Sevens Hotel and Casino, our Monday Night Football spot, and we are treated to a very good, fun, entertaining Monday Night Football game between the Bills and the Rams. We're back. Ari's in the home studio, as he always is. Lotus Broadcasting Studio does a fantastic job on the wheels of steel, and I'm back in Studio Q for a full 3 hours. Excited about the opportunity to be with you as we always are. And you hear head coach Clint Kubiak on the way in talking about setting the team up for success and how that's his job and the rest of the coaches along the staff. And then, of course, you heard the Kirk Cousins, the Brock Bowers touchdown pass. And that's one thing that it seems to be successful quite a bit, right? Throwing the ball to Brock Bowers and some good things happen. And that's been something that has been a theme ever since this season got started. And Brock Bowers has been in the mix. You know, he missed the first two games of the regular season, but ever since he's been out there, good things has happened between that connection, Cousins and Bowers. Obviously, more work is still required, or as Max Crosby would say on Twitter, more is required. Yeah, there's definitely more required, not only from Bowers and Cousins, but Genty, Mike Washington, the offensive line, defense. There's more required from this team in general, and that's where we'll really get into and dive into coming up on today's show. Before we really get started, I got to shout out to my guy, Justwin Will, and really want to shout out to everyone in Raider Nation who continuously checks in with this show, whether it's a 3, 4, 5, 8-game losing streak, a 3-game winning streak, whether you're part of the conversation that we're already having or just want to chime in and say what's up. I got a shout out to Just Win Will. He literally sent us a text at 1:59. Have a great show, Q and Ari. I know y'all will execute with shocking effort today in voluminous amounts. And Ari, your response?
13: Voluminous amounts of information.
12: There it is. Voluminous amounts of information. But shout out to Just Win Will. Again, even though I'm making a little bit of a joke at the beginning of the show, just to know that when that clock hits two or anywhere near two, it's go time when it comes to the text line. And so many people chime in, whether it's a question that you have, a comment that you want to make, or just want to crack a funny to start things off like Just Win Will did. We definitely do appreciate that. Again, just kind of provides a good mood for everybody involved coming into the show, and also keeps us, kind of grounded and realize that we don't have to take ourselves too seriously. We can have a good time, be informative, still do our thing, and just kind of, like I said, do what we do. And that's exactly what we're going to do this afternoon. The professor will join us at 2:30, Lincoln Kennedy from the Raiders Squad Show, the Raiders broadcast. He'll join us at 2:30. We'll talk about the Raiders offensive line. We'll talk about the current two-game losing streak that they're on. He sent me a text right after the game last night, the Monday Night Football game, basically saying the game of the year. Not necessarily in those words, but I understood what he was saying loud and clear. And a very entertaining Monday Night Football game. And those are the next two opponents that the Raiders will take on. The Buffalo Bills this week and then the Rams following that. So just get Big Link's thoughts. And, as a leader in the locker room when he was playing, what would the team have to do to be able to right the wrong? We talked to Kirk Morrison on yesterday, and, he talked about the fact that the players didn't have to say a whole lot. They knew what they did wrong. They knew that there was a lot of bad film that they put out there, and they all, instead of pointing fingers at each other, the thumb was pointed back at them. Like, what can I do to be better? What can I do to make sure that my job, my 111 is taken care of? And as long as I'm doing that and everyone else is doing their 111, then it should be a much better product than what we saw last week against New England. Again, this is one of those games, and you don't want it to beat you twice, right? Talk about that all the time. You took a bad loss, you took a bad loss. Okay, take that one on the chin, understand what you did wrong, and move on. You can't, allow that one to linger and be that black cloud over your head. It can't be that black cloud over the team. It can't be the black cloud over the organization. Because the minute that that happens and the rain is following you all around, sometimes we all get in that mode where you feel like, man, this black cloud just happens to hang over my head. It's all it is. It's just rain coming down on me. Right? And everywhere else is sunshine and rainbows and puppy dogs. And on me, it just happens to keep raining. They cannot have that. They cannot have that kind of mindset. They cannot have that kind of approach to anything. It's okay. It happened. Boom. Like Trey Tucker says all the time, got to have that windshield wiper effect. Just wipe it right off the glass and keep it moving. So we'll talk to Lincoln Kennedy coming up at 2:30. It's always great to catch up with the professor. 4 o'clock, Trey Wingo, the Wingo Network. He's got just about everything, all kind of shows that he's got under his network. He'll join us to talk all things NFL. Of course, we'll talk to him about that Buffalo's Bills and Rams game that we saw last night go to overtime, go late into overtime with the Bills coming away with the 37-34 victory. Talk about teams that are starting to separate themselves. This is the time of year when you're headed, you just wrapped up week 5, you're headed into week 6. You're really starting to get an idea of who these teams are. First couple of weeks, still kind of tiptoeing around, not really knowing who's who. But at this stage of the game, you have a really good idea of what these teams are going to be. And if you don't know by now who these teams are going to be, then there could be a problem. So we'll talk to Trey, all things NFL. We'll do that at 4 o'clock. And then each and every Tuesday at 4:30, we have the Tom Flores High School Football Coach of the Week Award recipient. And today it's Brandon Harton from Green Valley High School. They had a big victory over their rival Legacy last Friday, 54-44. Not only did they get that win, not only did they improve to 6-1 on the season, but it also helped them earn the D2 West League title, a number one seed in the Division II Superintendent's Cup. And the way that high school football and the postseason is kind of regulated now this year is different than what it has been in the past. And so there's a lot that goes into what you do in the regular season. And for Green Valley, they've done a heck of a job. And they've got a big game coming up on Friday against Palo Verde for their chance to advance to the championship game. So obviously, it's a lot still riding on the line. They got a lot of work that they still need to do. But we'll talk to Brandon Harton from Green Valley High School. We'll do that at 4:30 as we do each and every Tuesday. Tom Flores, High School Football Coach of the Week Award recipient. Something that's very important to the Raiders. They not only want to be a team that plays in this Las Vegas community, but they want to be a team that's active in this Las Vegas community. And I think it's great that they're involved in high school athletics, and to be around the facility as much as I am and see high schools come in and use the indoor facility for 7-on-7 tournaments or just practice time. We've talked to coaches here on the show that, you know, they needed shoe donations because they had a player that had a size 18 shoe and they couldn't find a cleat for him, and so the Raiders were able to donate. They've been very active, going out to games on Fridays, making it the game of the week. And how cool is that? Like, I think back in high school and think about going out on Friday nights to high school football games, and I'll be honest with you, the only thing that we did on Friday nights at high school football games was try to pick up on girls that went to the other school. Right? That's all we did. Either that or fight. I wasn't a fighter, right? So I didn't have to worry about that. That wasn't my get down, right? So I'd rather just try to talk to the girls on that were coming from the other school that we might not know. Or better yet, go to their school and check out the girls that were there. Like, that was it for us on Friday night. We didn't have a professional football team show up with their alumni and show up with, you know, their cheerleaders and bring, you know, food and other things out to the school. Like, how cool was that? To have a member of the Raiders alumni, we know how deep the Raider alumni goes, shows up to a high school football game on a Friday, hanging out, does the coin toss, is doing the meet and greet out there, able to sign autographs. Like, I think that's a heck of an experience. And so that's what the Raiders have been very active doing ever since they've been here in the Las Vegas area. So we'll talk to Green Valley High School head football coach Brandon Harton coming up at 4:30, talk about everything going on with the program and also being the Tom Flores High School Football Coach of the Week Award recipient. So as you can tell, as we always do, we have a lot to get to in a little bit amount of time. Before you know it, I'll be talking about, we'll see you tomorrow. It's just, that's how it goes, and I guess that's what they say, right? Time flies when you're having fun, and we like to have fun around here on Unnecessary Roughness here on Raider Nation Radio 920. So, Lincoln Kennedy at 2:30, Trey Wingo at 4, Brandon Harton, Green Valley High School Head Football Coach, at 4:30. Before we get into the opening drive, we got to hear from our guy E-Rob. Yesterday was important. The rest of the week's going to be important. But today is important, and this is why.
14: Because every day matters. 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Because you know I can't get that time back. I'm in the business of saying, not if I would have did this or if I would have did that. I'm in the business of now.
12: I'm in the business of now as well. So right now, let's jump into the opening drive.
11: 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It's not about the injury, it's about the recovery.
12: So we're going to do a little bad day, bad sign type of feel for today's show. And this is really a theme that came from Get Up on ESPN. And you'll actually hear what they had to say a little bit later on in the show. But when it comes to this silver and black, when it comes to this Raiders team, what is your biggest concern for this team moving forward now that they're 3-2, and why? The and why is always the question that I ask that is the most important. Would it be the defense? Would it be an offensive line? Is it the running game? Which obviously the offensive line and the running game go hand in hand. But those are just three categories that I'm throwing out there. Obviously it could be other. It could be a combination of a few. I just want to get your thoughts. What is your biggest concern for this team moving forward? 3-2. You just saw what the Buffalo Bills are going to be bringing to the table this upcoming Sunday. You also saw what the Rams are going to be bringing to the table the Sunday after that. So as it sits, what is your biggest concern for this team? And for me, and there's plenty of areas of concern, and I know the Professor Kennedy, will talk about it in great detail when he joins us at around 2:30 here on Raider Nation Radio 920. But I got to continue to go back to the defense. The defense was doing such a great job early in the season getting that pressure on the quarterback without having to blitz. And then they started to tail off a little bit. You started to see it towards the end of the Saints game. You started to see the dam break a little bit, but they were able to create a bunch of takeaways. So that was a plus for the defense. That was fantastic. But you know,

0: them open a little bit. I'm interested in the adjustments that Robbie Leonard's going to make. Not saying that he can't make the adjustments. I have full belief that he can. I'm just interested to seeing what it's going to look like. I've been saying this now for a couple weeks. The more and more that you collect, the more data that you collect, the more information that you collect, the more film that's out there, the more that teams know how to you know, counterpunch. So now what's the next counterpunch for this Raiders defense? A non-negotiable for this game coming up on Sunday against the Bills, and I know that we're not quite already turning the page, but a non-negotiable is going to be getting pressure on Josh Allen. And the problem is the dude ran for over 100 yards last night on 10 carries. He was averaging 12 yards a pop. He was, you know, going outside. He was bootlegging, getting to the outside, getting to the boundary. He was running up the gut. I mean, the dude is a runaway Mack truck, right? I mean, so you got to pick your poison. So you're going to want to try to fence him in and keep him in the pocket. But then you've got to have guys step up and make plays. Max is going to have to step up. I told JT earlier today we were recording the Raiders Weekly Show. We do it every week. It's a lot of fun. Airs on Saturdays following the Saturday night showcase football game. Last Saturday that just passed, it actually aired right after Alabama-Georgia, which I thought was fantastic. Right? What a lead-in. You got Alabama-Georgia, then all of a sudden you got me and JT. Like, I understand the viewing level might have gone down a little bit. We might not have been as entertaining as Alabama and Georgia, but that was a heck of a lead-in for us. It's always about lead-ins, right? It's just like a radio show. You don't want to have a terrible radio show and then lead into a show that you want to do good. You want to make sure that you have quality in front of you, and then you have a nice little build-up. You know, you have a little ramp-up. You want someone to lead you off. Well, that was a great lead-off for us. Alabama-Georgia, can't complain, except for I didn't like the outcome, obviously, but that's okay, right? It was a very entertaining game, and then boom, right after that, we're on TV, so that show has been a lot of fun. I've been very blessed to be a part of that every week so far this year, and plan on doing that the rest of the year. So that's been a lot of fun. And I said to him today, a non-negotiable is that I believe, just my opinion, this has got to be like a four-sack game for the Raiders. They're going to have to find a way to get to Josh Allen early. They're going to have to find a way to get to Josh Allen often. You're going to have to make him uncomfortable. And I don't know if you know. Josh Allen is pretty hard not to be comfortable in the pocket and be comfortable out there on the football field. He's pretty stinking good. Now, I know he didn't have the greatest night passing, but he was able to run the rock. James Cook is running the rock, but I'm just focusing on Josh Allen. There's going to have to be pressure. So what is Robbie Leonard going to have to do to be able to get Max and Malcolm and Kwity Paye and, you know, Adam Butler and Jonah Laulu and, well, Tonka Hemingway's in concussion protocol, so he probably won't be a go this week, but somebody's going to have to step up. You know, Foley Fadakasi, it's going to take all those dudes. It's not going to be a one individual type thing. It's going to take all those dudes to get pressure on the quarterback. And if they can get pressure on the quarterback, everything else that they want to do is possible. Everything else is possible. It's not like the wide receivers for the Bills are just, you know, this elite crew. I'm not, and that's not me downplaying. They're just not elite. Right, Keon Coleman, former second-round pick of the Bills out of Florida State, he's nice. He's not elite, but he's nice. Right, they have two really good tight ends. Right, at one point they thought they didn't need a wide receiver because they had these tight ends. DJ Moore was out last week with the shoulder injury. On Monday, so I don't know if he's going to be available. DJ Moore, now that's a really good wide receiver. But he was out last night. So we'll see if he's able to go this upcoming Sunday. Like I said, he was out with that shoulder injury. But they don't have just the wide receiver and core that scares the mess out of you. Those tight ends are really good. The running back is really good. And obviously the quarterback is really good. So, again, just biggest concern for this team moving forward. Now that they're 3-2, you saw what they did against the Patriots. You saw what the Bills did last night against the Rams. I threw out a couple categories: defense, offensive line, running game, or other. You can go in any direction that you want to go. It is all good. It's an open discussion, little town square type conversation that we're having here. 702-365-9200. So I said defense, but what says you? Let's go out to Minnesota. Talk to Vegan Raider. Vegan Raider, welcome to the show. What's on your mind?
1: Hey man, this is my first day back. I was just in Vegas for the weekend, the first time I've been to Vegas in 5 years. Marched into the Raiders store, picked myself up a Bowers jersey.
0: Nice.
1: So I'm happy. So I wanted to echo something that you were saying last week about Kirk Cousins needing to have a Robin to Brock Bowers as Batman, and it really made sense, and it was very, very evident this week. that aside from Bowers, he didn't really have that second guy to

0: approach. Right. And in Minnesota, he had that. It was Justin Jefferson and T.J. Hockenson. And he had both of those two. That's why we see him throwing to Bowers a lot, because he threw it to Hockenson so much. But we need the wide receiver core to really step up this time, because we need more than just Brock Bowers can't carry the team. As much as we love Brock Bowers, we need another target. And we all know that the running game is, it needs some work. And I think that could be a systematic thing, because obviously the offensive line can block very well for the pass, but what's going on with the run? Hopefully that they'll figure it out and they'll get a lot more this week. But no, that's what I wanted to say.
1: Thanks. Thank you for the call. Glad you made it back to Minnesota okay and safe, and glad you got your Brock Bowers jersey. And you're right, he needs a Robin to his Batman. There's no doubt about that. Somebody's going to have to step up. I don't know if Dante Thornton, if this is going to be the week that he's going to be reactivated, and I don't know what he brings to the table in this offense. But somebody has got to go out there, make themselves available, and it just can't be the Brock Bowers show 100% of the time. I mean, every time the Raiders got in third down, I said, all right, where's 89? Where's 89? And if I'm doing that and you're doing that, guess what defenses are doing? All right, where's 89? Where's Waldo? Let's find him. Okay, there he is. No doubt. Really good call, man. Wait, great way to start us off. I do appreciate you. 702-365-9200. Barry in Baltimore said, I'd have to agree with you, Q. One of my major concerns is the defense as well. And you've mentioned this, is teams can watch the film on what Robbie Leonard is doing. They will adjust. Also, where's Quiddy Pay, Ben? Shaking my head. Since his half a sack week one, it's like he's been non-existent. That's the thing. It's going to take everybody, man. Everyone's going to have to step up. Like I said, Max Crosby says on Twitter all the time, more is required. More is going to be required from everybody. I don't care if you're Max. I don't care if you're Quiddy Pay. I don't care if you're Malcolm Kuntz. I don't care if you're Quay Walker. I don't care if you're N'Kobe Dean. And these are guys that have made plays, that have been making plays for this team, but more is still required. You just can't rest on, hey, you had a really good success week one, or had the first couple weeks really good success. This has got to be something. Who are you consistently? Don't we always talk about that? Always talk about the consistency. I don't want to see this team ride roller coasters. I don't want them to be a 7 one day, a 8 another day, a 10 another day, a 2 the next day. Who are you going to be consistently? That's all that you can ever ask. Who's someone going to be consistently? And whatever that player is going to be, I don't need Quiddy Pay to be a 10 every day, but I need you to consistently give me that 7 or consistently give me that 8. Just whatever you're going to do, just do it consistently. That's all these coaches are going to ask of all these players. And that's going to be their job. That's exactly what their job is to do. 702-365-9200. Biggest concern for this team moving forward now that they're 3-2. And why? The and why is always the biggest question. Let's go out to the phone lines, talk to the Mac. The Mac from way, way, way back. Raider Mac, welcome to the show. What's on your mind?
2: What's up, Q? What's up? All right. Hey, man, I appreciate you guys doing the high school, man. That's really important, man. I coached. And I just wanted to tell y'all, man, we really appreciate you doing high school football and the Raiders, man. That's the lifeline to the next level and to the NFL. So I appreciate you guys doing it. Hey, Q, my thing is tear up the game film from last Sunday with the Patriots, just like you tore up the game film from the win with the Saints and other teams. You got to let that go. Whether you win or lose, the next game you got to look forward to. So we tore it out. You look at what you did, your mistakes. But my biggest concern right now, like I told you at the beginning of the season, I wasn't a fan of hiring within on defense. And you said that he can do the job. And I'm going to give him a chance to the end of the season. One game don't miss. Here's my problem with the defense, and that's what I had. The problem with the defense is that in that game, they looked lost. I'm sorry. They were not running full speed like they knew their assignment. Some of these guys were confused. That touchdown in the end zone where our safety didn't – he looked back at the corner. And it just – for me, Rob, just change up some things and stop trying to blitz with no safety in the middle of the field. It never works out. Yeah, you might get to him. And the last thing, Q – me, I'm putting Dean on. I'm having a spy. That's what happened to Rams last night. They did not spy And I'm putting Dean to spy on Josh Allen. The Rams just thought they could do it with four guys, but they didn't. So that's my biggest thing is the defense. And Q, hey, we on to the next game, man. Let's go. And I'll talk to you guys. Thank you guys for everything, and let's go.
1: Hey, good call. Good call, Mac. Appreciate you. It's Raider Mac right there. Yeah, I don't think a spy on Josh Allen, I don't think that that's a bad idea at all, right? And that might be the idea, to be honest with you, because, again, he's a problem. And you're just trying to get to him with the front four is obviously didn't work very well for the Rams, as you saw. And even when he's not clicking with his arm, because he only completed 12 passes. And to be honest, and me and JT were talking about this earlier today, he has, what, 7 touchdown passes on the season? He has 7 touchdown passes and 8 rushing touchdowns. That lets you know how that dude is buttering his bread, right? He's got 8 touchdowns on the ground and 7 passing touchdowns. So, you know, he's a problem with his legs. He's a problem, period. But he's a problem with his legs. I mean, there's so many different ways that Josh Allen could beat you. So your suggestion with Dean is not a bad one at all. It might be a direction that Robbie Leonard goes. Now, when it comes to, you know, the defense look confused and they look lost, I would argue and say everybody looked lost on Sunday. Everybody. Coaches, players, bus driver, right? Managers, guys that were cleaning up in the locker room afterwards, like everybody looked lost on Sunday. And there was a lot of communication breakdowns on defense to your point, you know, especially that first touchdown, Trayden Stukes trying to communicate with Taron Johnson and trying to communicate with the linebackers and all that communication that has to go on. You can see that there was some breakdown there as well, especially when these guys go to switch. That's also going to happen with the young secondary. And when you have guys like Stukes out there, you have Masses out there, even when Porter's out there, he's only a second-year guy. So there's going to be communication breakdowns. But my counter would be everybody looked lost on Sunday, as far as I'm concerned. But thanks so much for the call. Really good stuff. And you know, I'm not going to have one game define anybody. I don't think one game defines Robbie Leonard. I don't think one game defines Clint Kubiak. But this is the NFL. It's week to week, and adjustments need to be made. Because the other teams are making adjustments based off what you're doing. So they know the task at hand, and they've been around long enough, whether they're officially defensive coordinator, head coach, whatever, they've been around the game long enough to know that the counterpunch has to come sooner rather than later. We got Lincoln Kennedy coming up in about 5 minutes, but real quick, let's go out to the 305. Let's talk to our guy, Mark in Miami. Mark, welcome to the show. What's on your mind?
3: A lot, man. So I'll get right to the point. I know you're up against it. So biggest concern, obviously Raider Mac mentioned it, but of course it's a secondary. I know we had Stukes in and out concussion-wise, but Stokes did not look good. And to go even further, fourth down protection, there's been a lot of fourth downs. I don't think Josh McDaniels was planning to punt, period, last week. I know they might have done one or two, right. But really the secondary and the fourth down. And to fix that, if I'm Robbie Leonard, I'm taking Taron Johnson and I'm putting him in the front of the meeting session all week and saying, what have you seen last season from Josh Allen? What have you seen from Joe Brady? Even if it's a whole different playbook, there's got to be some tendencies that Taron can lead. And then the last thing, so I know you're up against it, but I'd love to have you address all these points. It's funny how you mentioned that the Bills are receiverless, essentially, and have two great tight ends, a good running game, and of course they have the MVP at quarterback, but I'm just thinking down the road from Mendoza, you got two tight ends, you got a good running game. Mm-hmm. Never know what could happen. You know, you might not need a 1A receiver. So thanks for your time, Hugh.
1: Hey, great call, Mark. Appreciate you. And yeah, Taron Johnson, he might be able to be a little bit of a cheat code for the Raiders defense this year, or this week, I should say, with Buffalo and him coming from the Buffalo Bills. Obviously, he knows the Josh Allen tendencies. He knows the Joe Brady tendencies. You know, they were in the same building. Brady was the OC and just elevated to the head coach. So that continuity is still there. So, yeah, I would definitely use him a little bit and pepper him. I'm glad you brought up fourth down. That was something that I hadn't even talked about yet. Yeah, I don't think that the Patriots had any plan to punt. It was fourth and, oh, that's okay, we'll get it. Right, and they were picking it up. It was no problem. So that's something that they have to focus in on as well. When teams decide 4th and 3, 4th and 4, 4th and 5, they're going to go for it. Got to find a way to stop them. I'm not saying they're going to stop them every time. You know, it's just like third down. You're not going to come up with 100% stop rate. But man, these teams can't get comfortable just going for 4th and whatever and thinking, oh, no problem, we're going to pick that up. Mark, that was a really, Really good call. Keep that feedback coming to 702-365-9200. Hit up the text line. Biggest concern for this team moving forward. Now that they're 3-2, kind of know what their weaknesses are. Defense, offensive line, running game, other. Always let us know the why. What is the biggest concern you have moving forward? Lincoln Kennedy, the professor, joins us next here on Readiness Radio 920.
4: 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It's not about the injury, it's about the recovery. 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
5: 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Like, nobody's coming through the door. 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
23: It's just the same old thing. We're getting hit behind the line of scrimmage. We're getting driven back. Our guard positions continue to be in flux, and we're not playing at a high enough level. Obviously, they're trying to figure it out, but I still don't think that Genty is super comfortable with the offense that we're running. We're not utilizing, I don't feel like, Cameron Hayward in the most effective ways, but also we're not winning on first down. Second and nine, you can't play action pass. You can't play action pass. You can't run. You can't run. You're going to get sacked.
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1: And we come into the sounds of Ryan Hogue talking about the offensive line, the run game, and Genty not quite being as comfortable as he should be. And we know that Genty is clearly he's compromised with the ankle and foot injury, something that he had to, before the game on Sunday, test out to see if he was going to be a go or not. Obviously, he went. Just didn't do a whole lot, but then again, nobody did a whole lot in that loss to the Patriots in Week 5. It is Unnecessary Roughness here on Raider Nation Radio 920, and Lincoln Kennedy, the professor, does join us now here on the show. And, Link, thanks so much for your time. As always, I appreciate you, and I've been talking about biggest concerns for this team moving forward as they sit there at 3-2. I'll go right to the offensive line with you. Obviously, you're the professor. Obviously, you played it at the highest level. What does it take to get this offensive line to be more on the same page and working in unison together moving forward in your eyes?
24: Time and game speed. Time and game speed. Reps and game speed. I mean, the more times you're out there, you call it against an opposing defense, not so much in practice, but you practice for guys to know where they go, know where to go. But temperament comes game day when you're taking on a different opponent. Because in practice, you're not trying to kill your scout team, for example. Right. I mean, there are guys that play like that, and they keep that same temperament every time they put on a helmet. But most of the time, you're trying to just get through practice, survive practice, get for the game day. Then you have to be able to turn it on. And that comes from the determination. With offensive line play, you're not ever thinking about, I mean, you want to dominate a guy, but it's probably not realistic for you to dominate a grown-ass man the same size, same weight or whatever around you, even heavier or just as equally as strong. It's probably not, you know, a conclusion that's going to be possible every single time. But what you want to do is you want to be able to have those little wins. And you just displace the guy just a couple of inches, and that's enough for a back to get through when it's full speed. I mean, these are little simple things that offensive linemen learn along the way, but it takes time, and it takes game speed reps.
1: So a lot of people have been talking about Spencer Burford. I brought him up. I know that he's struggling right now at that left guard spot, and so a lot of people are saying, well, it's time to make a change, but how much will that actually set the Raiders back if they make a change with personnel because you won't have that continuity there?
24: Well, it will be a little bit of a setback. You're hoping that whoever replaced him, say Caleb Rogers, just for, you know, argument's sake, goes in there, then he's able to keep speed because he's familiar with the offense. But he still has to learn how to work with Tyler and Colt Miller on that left side. You know, he worked with Colt Miller last year on the left side, but he didn't work with Tyler Linderbaugh. So it's a different center. It's different people. It's different chemistry. It might take time. It's going to take reps. The big thing is that most people have to realize, in order for the longer offensive lines play together, the better they are.
1: Right.
24: If you keep making incremental changes here and there, not necessarily out of necessity, because if an injury happens, you got to make it. But if you just keep implementing changes, you're not really helping the progression of that cohesiveness of that offensive line. You're setting them back. Sometimes you just have to take your lumps. And for all those that think that are in a dire state or just throwing up the white flag and say we surrender, this is week 6, and the Raiders are 3-2. Relax. Right.
1: Yeah, no, yeah. There's no doubt. There's no doubt about that. Like when you put it into the grand scheme of thing, they are still 3-2, and it's plenty of season still left to go. Again, Lincoln Kennedy is with us here, Raider Nation Radio 920. So obviously, when you go from the offensive line, you're also talking about the run game. You've been very adamant about Ashton not being 100%. Mike Washington only got one carry on Sunday. What about that run game? What can the backs do to make the run game more effective than what it's been so far?
2: I think if you take a look at the game last night, the Monday Night Football game between the Rams and the Bills, what was Cook doing immediately when he got the football? He was going downhill quickly.
1: Yep.
2: And of course, he also did have two fumbles, but you don't want that. But he was getting to the line of scrimmage quickly. You can't be indecisive if no matter what run scheme you're running, because unless it's a misdirection, and especially the stretch zone run scheme, I've always said that you got in any zone blocking possibility, Q, you got to cut the defense in half. And whether you do it with your center or your backside guard, there's that mem that I'm talking about, that mauler in the middle that severs the defense in half and gives the running back a cutback lane. So if you think about the four hole on the right hand side, you got the two hole between the center and the guard, the four hole between the guard and the tackle, and the six hole between the tackle and the tight end. Let's say you call 34 zone. Sometimes it's going to cut back to 32. Or maybe right over to where the center's ass was. You know what I mean? Those are plays that can happen, but you got to cut the defense in half. What's happening right now with the Raiders is that the defensive tackles or the guards aren't getting any push. More times than not, they're getting pushed in the backfield. There's no hole there. So you don't have any time to cut back or make a cut that might help you. And more times than not, you're just running into a pile of bodies.
1: No, no doubt, and that's what seems like is happening right now is they're running into a pile of bodies and not a lot of production is being had from that running back position. When you look at Colton Miller, and you said it before, everyone's going to get beat, everyone gets beat, but what have you seen from him as he's trying to continue to evolve himself, especially with this zone blocking scheme that they're running?
2: Well, he's doing his job. I think, I'm not an analytical guy, so I don't go into the PFF type of thing off the sight test.
1: Right.
2: I think Colton has been trying to hold his own. There's a lot of times where tackles are on an island, and these days with these speedy ends that are there, they're no longer defensive ends. I just think they're outside linebackers. They're like those LTs. Sometimes those guys are hard to get a hold of and be able to push around because they're so fast or so quick. But what you want to do is you want to negate their ability to disrupt plays. And that's when you have to really put your size and lean on them. Colton has never been that type of aggressive style player because he's been forced, even when he was at UCLA, protect the quarterback's backside, protect that open end. And he, it was a different style of game, different, a game to learn, especially in the run game. It's going to take time for him to get used to his ability and how to, assert his weight in the zone run game, in a stretch game, and more importantly, be able to manhandle some of those smaller guys. It takes time. And those guys get paid, too, so you can't really denounce them, their ability.
1: Lincoln Kennedy is with us here at Raider Nation Radio 920. Big Link, after the game last night, you sent a text and said, potentially the game of the year, right? Not necessarily in those words, but I knew what you were talking about.
2: Yeah.
1: What did you see from Josh Allen in particular, who's going to be the next quarterback to visit Allegiant Stadium coming up Sunday?
2: Well, his athleticism really outweighed the ability to negate him. When the Rams wanted to back up and play zone and only rush four, they became undisciplined in their rush lanes. And Josh Allen, he did it to the Raiders a couple of times when they played against him. Same thing. Used his legs. He took some shots. He's not afraid to take some hits. He doesn't slide, so he's going to go forward. I mean, you have really got to lay some hat on his ass as much as possible. Excuse my language. I know we're on radio, but sometimes I get fired up. But the big thing is that with Josh Allen, you have to be disciplined, and you can't give him ways out. There are times where Josh thinks he feels he's bigger than everything. He's the one who's got to make that play, they put him in that position where you're the king, so you whatever you want to do goes. He'll throw up some haymakers. That one play he just threw it up in the air was like a long punt. You can come to terms with that because he makes plays other ways. But it was a very physical game. And I'm hoping that both of these teams are tired or worn out, but most especially the Bills, because that's the next two Raiders opponents. Very physical game in SoFi, and it was a hell of a game back and forth where neither defense could get off the field.
1: No, not at all. And that's what gives me a little bit of hope for this game for the Raiders, is because I know the Bills' defense is a little bit suspect. But I know that offense and that quarterback is elite. But to your point, Link, he'll give you a couple opportunities a game where he'll put the ball in harm's way. the Raiders have to make the play. If they're going to win this game on Sunday, they'll have to make the play when the ball is there and the play is to be made. They can't let it fall harmlessly to the ground.
2: More importantly, they have to score sevens. This is a high-impact offense for the Bills. You've got to score sevens. You're not going to beat them being scoring threes.
1: No, you're not. And so real quick with the defense, you know, that was one of my big concerns only because, you know, these guys get paid. They study film. They know tendencies. They know what Robbie Leonard likes to call, what he maybe hasn't called. How does he make that counterpunch? What does he do now to put the players in position to get pressure on Josh Allen? Because this is going to be a game, in my opinion, that they're going to need to get like four sacks on that guy just to have themselves a chance in this one.
2: Well, that's just it. You've got to get pressure and sacks on him without having to generate the pressure by calling blitz, without having to expose your defensive backs to one-on-one coverage. They got burned last week. And when they blitzed, they got burned. And as a matter of fact, over the past 2 weeks, there have been highlight reels of the defensive backs getting beat in wide open space and or miscommunications with coverages, especially last week in New England. So, you know, the big thing is they're going to have to be sound with their assignments. And if you're all going to call that blitz, which I don't mind Robbie Leonard being aggressive, but if you are going to be aggressive, you've got to make sure everybody's on the same page in the back end. You can't have guys wide open uncovered.
1: No, you're right. You're right. It's going to be it's going to be something, man. It's going to be a heck of a test. It's week by week, game by game, quarterback by quarterback. I mean, you know how it is, and anyone can get it on any given Sunday. That's the beauty of the National Football League, but a heck of a challenge on their way to Allegiant Stadium. Well, Big Link, great stuff as always, my man. Thanks so much. You know, I definitely appreciate you.
2: I got you, Q. We'll talk soon, brother.
1: All right, my man. Appreciate you. Lincoln Kennedy right there. Raiders squad show with us here on Raider Nation Radio 920. Unnecessary roughness. See that text from Chris. Why does Big Link sound odd on the phone? It's the phone. It's not Big Link, Chris. It's us. It's our fault. It is our fault. I was just communicating with Ariel, sending him a text saying how much I hate that the phone is tripping and making people have that high-pitched voice. It is something that is being currently worked on. It's been being worked on, but every once in a while, it's such a obvious like that one. About halfway through our conversation, a great conversation with Lincoln. I mean, he's dropping knowledge. All of a sudden, I look at Ari looks at me, and I'm thinking, here we go again. So there's that. So just bear with us, and we're going to try to get that corrected sooner rather than later. So that was the reason. It wasn't anything on Lincoln's end. That was 100% on our end. But thanks for the text. Do appreciate you. And, of course, thanks to Big Link. We always appreciate him. 702-365-9200. Doing a little bad day or bad sign for the Raiders. Biggest concern for this team moving forward. Now that you see him at 3-2. Obviously, the loss to the Patriots. You know, what are you looking at? The defense, offensive line, running game, or other? What is the biggest concern and why? That's always the question. The and why is what matters the most. 702-365-9200. It's Raider Nation Radio 920.
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3: Locked down to 48 seconds on a first down. Drake made a throw. He looks right, now comes back left. Pressure late, gets away, and now he's sacked. Back at the 37-yard line. It's a loss of 3.
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5: Oh, Malcolm Kuntz sack right there. They're going to need a lot more of that coming up on Sunday. Need a lot more pressure from everybody. Everyone along that defensive line, N'Kobe Dean, Quay Walker from the linebacker position, may have to send some corners. The other thing is that when you get back there, when these guys get around the quarterback, they got to make the tackle. They've got to get the sack, right? There's too many times that we've seen them be in position to make a play, and then somehow somebody wiggles out of it, right? There's been, even going back to last week, looked like there should have been a safety. Looked like Drake May was right there within harm's reach. Somebody needs to just make the play, just wrap up, finish the play. And it's just, there's been too many times that you just see tackle after tackle after tackle being missed. Feels like there's a lot of, and this is not exclusive to the Raiders, I'm talking about just National Football League in general, feels like there's a lot of thudding going on. What they do in practice, they thud. They don't really wrap up and tackle and take to the ground. So it looks like they're doing a lot of thudding and not a lot of tackling. So that's why all these guys, you see 1, 2, 3 missed tackles on a certain play, and you're wondering, how is this possible? Well, it's just not being practiced. And so they need to get back to actually tackling, as opposed to just trying to put your shoulder into somebody and knock them down. So that's an area of the defense that needs to get better. But like I said, that's definitely not just exclusive to the Raiders. That's across the league. Each and every game that I watch, I see that consistently. It's Unnecessary Roughness here on Raider Nation Radio 920. We threw the question out there. Biggest concern for this team moving forward, now they're 3-2. Are you concerned about the defense, offensive line, running game, other? You know, whatever the case may be, it could be a combination of the two. Whatever's on your mind, just let me know after 5 weeks, and knowing that the Raiders are going to be preparing for the Buffalo Bills coming up in week 6, what your biggest concern is moving forward. Again, 702-365-9200. Let's go out to the phone lines, talk to Money Mitch, but not Money Mitch in New Jersey. Money Mitch in the Bay. Money Mitch, welcome to the show. What's on your mind?
6: What up, man? Hey, thanks for taking my call. Yeah, I called in right after I heard the question before the break here. My answer is fresh, and it might change, so bear with me. my biggest concern to this point has been the wide receiver room, right? But something after last week that's really calling out to me, I mean, you're talking about the offensive line today, and the offensive line is becoming my biggest concern. I know there's a lot of attention on Burford, but I'm also concerned about the guard position as a whole, left and right. It doesn't matter, right? With the JPJ being hurt off and on and whatnot. And the thing that I go back to is Al Davis's quote, right? That the other team's quarterback needs to go down within the first, you know, whatever many plays it was. I can't remember it exactly right now. Mm-hmm. But we need to be able to do the opposite of that. Kirk Cousins got touched in the first drive, and it was over for us. At least that's what my take was. His composure was off. You know, you can see on his face, he's getting beat up. It wasn't even sacks. It was just getting touched on almost every play. And that can't happen. And that comes from all 5 positions. But, like, the highlight has to be on the guards right now, because that's where we're failing. So if we're going to make a move, and I don't think we are, but if we were, we're going to make a trade for a guard. And I don't think anybody sees that coming, but that's just something I'm calling out. I'd like to see us still get a stud wide receiver. But that's my concern. But, you know, as it's growing over the past few weeks, it's definitely guard right now. So, hey, thanks for taking my call, guys. You guys have a great one.
5: I appreciate you. That's Money Mitch in the Bay. And, yeah, I mean, look, the guard position. See, it's one of those fine lines, and that's why I asked Lincoln the question about making a change, because they do have, you know, like Caleb Rogers could possibly hold down the right guard spot. Maybe you slide JPJ over to the left guard spot. But now all of a sudden you're messing with what they have. And so it's like, you know, how much is that going to help? How much is that going to hurt? Will it only hurt for a week or two? You know what I mean? Like, where's the fine line? What do you do? It's not like when you take a wide receiver out and put another wide receiver in. I mean, that okay, you might get a boost there or whatever the case is because it's an individual. But the offensive line has got to be that cohesive unit. And so now, you know, when JPJ missed and Caleb Rogers was the starting right guard, all right, now everyone's getting used to Caleb Rogers there. And I get it, you know, they always talk about the next man up, but that's the one unit that's so difficult to just slide a guy in and think that you're going to have a ton of success. And, you know, Trey Zun is another option if you wanted to keep, say, Caleb on the right side and JPJ on the right side and or keep Caleb as the backup to JPJ, maybe put Trey Zun at the left guard, but now he's injured. So now all of a sudden you're looking at guys injured, you're looking at guys ineffective, and it's one of those you're damned if you do, you're damned if you don't. So are you doing more damage than good if you go and make a change right now? Something's got to give, obviously, when you're looking at the offensive line, especially the guard position. Something's got to give. I mean, you can't just keep beating your head against the wall and think that it's going to be something better. You know, but at what point do you decide to make that change? And what do you have to see in practice before you go and make a change like that? So the depth of this Raiders offensive line is being tested. I would like to see Trey Zun, the rookie, get back to being healthy and ready to go. Because, again, he's the next line of defense. You know, say they slide JPJ over to the left guard spot and put Caleb Rogers at right guard, or vice versa, whatever you want to do. Doesn't matter. Then all of a sudden, you know, who's next up if someone happens to get dinged up? You know, and that's my concern. You've got to have a counter move to your counter move. You've got to be able to adjust when you need to. And I don't know if the adjustments, the Raiders have the ability to make those adjustments just yet, but I know that Clint Kubiak is dedicated to making sure that this running game goes. They've got to get it going, and the offensive line has got, obviously, they've got their heavy lifting that they have to do, but the running backs have their heavy lifting that they've got to do as well, whether that's Asher Genty, Mike Washington Jr., you know, whatever the case may be, whoever's got to get it done. But those two areas, the running game and the offensive line, they have to work together to get this ground game going. Without a ground game, the Raiders become one-dimensional. One-dimensional is not going to get it done. Hour number two is on the way. We'll hear from you next at 702-365-9200. It's Raider Nation Radio 920.
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18: We've got the best weapon, we think, in the NFL in Brock Bowers. I think the next part of it is trying to find who's the complementary piece to him. That's, I think, is really what's holding the offense back, is trying to find a consistency. Consistency has not been there over the last couple weeks, and I think that's the frustration for Clint Kubiak, because they were so balanced in the first couple weeks regardless. Even in New Orleans, they were as balanced without running the football well, have not been balanced over the last couple weeks, and that hurts the passing game.
4: It's Unnecessary Roughness, presented by Meineke, doing car care right. Here's your boy Q.
5: As we kick off hour number 2 of the show, we come into the sound of Kirk Morrison talking about the lack of consistency in the running game is obviously hurting the passing game, and that's real. That's something that we can clearly see. If they don't have that threat of the run game, this offense is based off the run game. They have to have that form of consistency. I give Clint Kubiak and company credit. They have stuck with the run even when it wasn't as effective. But last week, it was basically throw the run out the window. It was just not going to work. They were not executing very well at all. Only, 27 yards on the ground from Ashton Gentry and, 38 total yards. I mean, that's not going to get it done. And so they've got to find a way to get that jump started. And that's one of the tasks that Clint Kubiak will have moving forward, is how to figure that out, whether that's changing the personnel along the offensive line, changing personnel in the running back room, a combination of the two, or, as he said, just scheming it up better. Something's got to give, because it has to be a part of this offense moving forward. It's Unnecessary Roughness here on Raider Nation Radio 920. The running game was one of the categories that I threw out there when I asked the question about the biggest concern for this team moving forward. I talked about the defense. We spent a lot of time talking about the offensive line, the running game. Obviously, that goes hand in hand with the offensive line and other, right? We had our guy Money Mitch in the Bay talk about, wide receivers. We've had, the conversation about those guys stepping up and, who's going to be a Robin to Brock Bowers' Batman. And, some have talked about even Kirk Cousins, even though I look at Kirk Cousins as the least problem that the Raiders have right now at this stage of the game, even though I know a lot of people are excited and fired up to see Fernando Mendoza take over sooner rather than later. I knew as soon as Fernando hit the game on Sunday, I knew immediately that conversation was going to pop up about, see, he should have been in there to begin with. Look how good he's looking. And, oh, man, and that was going to end up becoming a huge conversation. I know it's become a huge conversation on the morning tailgate again here on Raider Nation Radio 920, because they spent all summer talking about and arguing and debating that conversation. Then all of a sudden they went away from it for a while, and then as soon as he hits the grass on Sunday there in Foxborough, it's like, oh, yeah, here we go. Here's that conversation again, and it's fine. As Clint Kubiak says, it'll reveal itself sooner rather than later. They'll get him into the mix, but that'll be on their time whenever they feel fit. And the one good thing about that is what I saw on Sunday, even though the defense was a whole lot different than what they were playing throughout the course of the game. They were playing a lot of soft zone, so everything underneath was wide open, and he took it as he should. But just his body language, he looked comfortable. He didn't look like he was sped up, or trying to speed up like he did in the preseason. He just looked a lot more comfortable. So that's definitely a positive moving forward. Whatever he's learning from Kirk Cousins, whatever he's doing and repping and practice in the film room, everything that he's working on right now, trying to evolve and turn himself into a franchise quarterback moving forward, it clearly is working. And when this coaching staff feels like it's his time to shine and they'll pass the sticks on to him, then they'll do exactly that. We do want to hear from you at 702-365-9200. I did want to hear from Richie Incognito, but we'll do that after we talk to our guy, Jim. Jim in Pittsburgh, PA, not CA, but PA. Jim, welcome to the show. What's on your mind?
19: Hey, what's up? You know a name? First, you just had Lincoln Kennedy on, right? Have you talked to him, like, on the side and asked him, you know, when this tuck ceremony was going on? Like, what was going through his mind watching that? Do you have fun with that?
5: I didn't ask him, but he said he hates the Patriots, so I can only imagine what was going through his mind with that, because as he said last week when he joined the show, that game changed so many people around him, himself, his coach at the time, mm-hmm. John Gruden, changed their path and their trajectory in the NFL. So I can only imagine how he felt about that.
19: Yeah, I mean, that had to be hard to take, and I'm surprised Charles Woodson wasn't there either.
5: Yeah.
19: You know? Mm-hmm. Quiddy Pay. This guy's got to step up. I mean, he's been MIA lately. And, you know, he's got to do something Sunday. You know, we got him for a reason. Mm-hmm. And he's really not doing any much. I mean, what are your thoughts?
5: Yeah, no, and thanks for the call, Jim. I appreciate you. Yeah, I definitely think Quiddy Pay, he started out the season really strong, got up to, 2.5 sacks really quickly, and then you haven't really seen too much from him. I know he had he was kind of sick for a week, but he ended up playing. But, yeah, I mean, I think, to be honest, though, I don't want to single out one person. I think every single one of those dudes along the defensive line needs to do more. I think Max needs to do more. I think Quiddy Pay needs to do more. I think that Jonah Laulu needs to do more. Adam Butler, you know, I think all those guys have to do more because they have to find a way to generate some pressure. You know, and if they're not going to blitz, and you know, again, you blitz consistently, you're leaving your guys out on the island, you're setting them up for failure. So they've got to find a way to get that pressure, and they also have to find a way to stop the run more consistently. And we're starting to see the floodgates open in both areas. And that's going to be a problem, especially when you have a Buffalo Bills team that can run the ball with their quarterback, can run the ball with their running back. Obviously, the quarterback has an elite arm talent as well in Josh Allen. So, yeah, there's a lot to clean up for what they're doing. But they understand that. They know that. And that's what every one of those players in the locker room has told us. We'll get back out there coming up starting tomorrow. When they practice Wednesday, Thursday, and Friday, we'll have an opportunity to get inside the locker room and talk to a few of those players and talk about the challenge that's coming up and how they take it on themselves to do more and get more pressure on the quarterback. And the more pressure that they get on the quarterback, the more you see these plays on the back end happen. The plays that they were making early in the season, they could make those plays, but it all started with what? It all started with pressure on the quarterback. So, yeah, I would say Quiddy Pay and everyone, right? Malcolm Kuntz. Everybody, they all need to continue to get that pressure on the quarterback and not only just get pressure, but also get sacks. Got to see that consistently happen. The more you see that, the better. And again, I think that this is one of those, and I know it's a big number. I think that this is a game where you got to sack the quarterback about 4 times to give yourself a real chance, because this dude is going to run. And if you're sacking him, then you know that he's not running and picking up a bunch of yards. That's the big issue. Right, it's one thing to get pressure on him, but he can escape pressure and get down the field. There was a couple times last night that he was running straight down to the middle of the field and looked like he didn't have a care in the world. Like he wasn't worried about nobody hitting him and nobody wanted anything to do with trying to hit him. So the one thing I do feel good about this game for the Raiders, especially if they can, you know, figure out their offensive line, protect Kirk a little bit, and maybe get some running game going, the Bills' defense isn't great. It just isn't. I mean, we know that. That's been the Achilles heel of the Bills team all season long. So, you know, they'll have that where they can try to exploit that. But if they're not balanced, it's going to be a long day at the office for sure. Sammy hit us on the text line. Q, I guess if I have concerns, it's the offensive line. We need better run blocking. We can't let our quarterback get hit that many times. With that said, though, I'm not too concerned other than winning is contagious as well as losing. The mindset of the players is something I'd look at. Let's go, Raiders. That's actually a great one. I didn't have that one written down. But you're right. Losing is contagious. And then you start, you know, losing, and you get on a losing streak. You lose 3-4 games in a row. Then you, as a player, might start thinking, oh, you know, say we're the same old guys that we were before. Nothing's changed. You know, we had early success, but we're not having it now. So whatever we're doing is not working. Like, I can see that kind of a mindset sitting in. Now, I think that's a great point. You know, that might even be more important than the offensive line in the running game, is making sure that the mindset is right, making sure that they take it week by week and not get caught up in, you know, in what's going on and how they got to where they are right now, as they're, you know, currently riding a 2-game losing streak. So that's a really good point that you brought up. Really good. Thanks so much for that. Appreciate you. David said, what a terrible game. Our offensive line is a serious issue, especially Burford. He's currently ranked 74 out of 75 offensive guards. Had a 0 grade for Sunday. Rick Dennison and Clint Kubiak need to remove him. Put Rodgers or Zune in his place. If we can get blocking going, running game will improve. So will the offense, but also must get young DBs on the same page. Sunday's game was a dose of reality. We are rebuilding. Go Raiders. That's from our guy David. And yeah, I mean, Zune right now is not an option just because he's injured. He's got that knee injury, so we'll find out tomorrow when we get to talk to Coach where he is as far as coming back. Hopefully he's back sooner rather than later, because that's a nice guy to have, another player to have, more depth to have along that offensive line room, especially if they do end up having to make some changes at the guard position. Ultimately, they've got it's a work in progress. They're going to have to get this thing figured out. I know it's not going to happen overnight. I do realize that, you know, and I've said it multiple times, that the Seattle offensive line took a while to gel, and I understand that Rick Dennison was not the offensive line coach. He was an assistant along that team, but he's got the resume to prove he's been a very successful offensive line coach. He's been doing that for a very long time. He's been with the Kubiaks going back to Gary Kubiak every step of the way. So he's got the resume. He's got the skins on the wall to go and get it done, but it's going to take some time. And the rushing attack, same thing in Seattle last year. It didn't start out great, and then it got better as time went along. So they'll keep plugging away at it. And as Clint Kubiak said, you know, it's up to him to scheme it up to make the run game more effective. Before we get back to any more of your calls and texts, Ari, let's go ahead and hear from Richie Incognito. You know, part of the podcast that he does with Christian Fourier. They do a really good job on that initial contact, and he was talking about the offensive line, the run game, and all that goes into it. I thought this was a really great point that Richie brought up.
20: These boys sleptwalk into this game. This was a big trip back east, New England. They just found their stride, and they continued to roll. Up front, offensive line, not good enough. 18 carries, 38 yards. Longest run of the day was 5 yards. Listen, we knew this was going to be a big test coming into this game. Barmore and Milt Williams, really studs. They got Draymond Jones. They got Robert Spillane, a tackling machine. Their front absolutely dominated our front. We need better blocking out of the interior of this offensive line. I thought we were going to see a lot of Mike Washington in this game with Genty being banged up. Listen, there's not a lot of room to work in there for Genty, but we need to figure out how to utilize him. For me, it's a vision thing. It's a feel thing. We have free runners and we have a ton of penetration, which makes that very hard on the running backs, but it just seems like he's not seeing it. He's not feeling the cutback. He's not able to pick yards.

at all possible, just to get him to go into more detail. I really like when he breaks down the offensive line, and especially how that and the run game goes together. I think that that's a really good asset to have and a nice feather in the cap for us here on Raider Nation Radio 920. And I know he loves to come on and talk a little silver and black, and so I can only imagine. I've checked out him and his show, and him and Christian go back and forth quite a bit, as we learned last week on Thursday when we had Christian on the show. And you know, the shots he was taking at the Raiders, well, that did not quit over the weekend. That stayed going. And then on the game day on Sunday, I saw him very actively trying to poke the bear that is Richie Incognito. So I'm sure that they have a lot of fun on their show, a lot of trash talking back and forth. But we know Big Richie could definitely hold it down. So, yeah, we'll work on getting Richie on the show this week as well. We do want to hear from you at 702-365-9200. Remember, we got Trey Wingo coming up at 4 o'clock. We'll scatter shoot all things NFL with him, but right now it's all about concerns. Biggest concern for this team moving forward. Our guy James said, keeping the faith, tough one to swallow, but we got to move on. We'll have to be on our A game on defense. Somehow we got to contain Josh. Here's calling out our dogs. Let's go Raiders. So there you go. There's James keeping a very positive outlook on this game coming up, and then of course the rest of the season, which there is a lot of football still to be played. Obviously, we say it all the time, it gets late early, but there's plenty of football as they're heading into week 6 coming up on Sunday. Central Coast Raiders says, Senor Q, there's many concerns, but my biggest concern is the secondary. The Mahomes exposed the Raiders throwing it deep, and May did the same thing, and now all teams are going to attack that. So the pressure is the key these next few games. Also, we can't be 2 down before the season. 3-2 after 5 was right on schedule, or maybe even a game up than what we were thinking. If the Raiders win the ones that they are supposed to win and take one from the Broncos and beat the Chargers again, it's better than we would have expected. Concerned for this season, but not for the future. Half the team is still learning because they are young. Remember I said... Just kidding. I never said anything. I just get a crack whenever I hear someone say that. LOL. Go Raiders. That's Central Coast Raiders. And yeah, it's so funny. I'm glad you mentioned that. And it is, again, I'm just laughing at it, but it is so funny and it's so easy to be that guy on Monday and be like, I told you. See what I said? Remember when I told you this? Remember? It's, man, I can tell you, if I had a dollar for every time someone told me that they told me something, man, I'd be a rich man. But, you know, that's just kind of the territory, the nature of the beast. It is what it is. It's funny. I get a good laugh at it. And, you know, I even get a good laugh at the meltdowns that happen during games when the Raiders aren't playing the way they're supposed to. All of a sudden, here comes everyone. Here comes everyone that had smiles for the last 3 weeks. And all of a sudden, you know, I told you that this team wasn't going to be able to do that. I told you Kirk Cousins was too old. I told you the wide receiver room wasn't good enough. I told you that Genty wasn't going to get, you know, told me everything. Told me everything. But again, that's the natural reaction. It's funny. It goes in phases. Right, it's like the game was on Sunday, anger's on Sunday, anger's on Monday, anger's starting to fade a little bit on Tuesday. Wednesday, you're still like, I don't know, man, I don't, this team, I'm going to watch this week, but I don't really care. Thursday, it's like, I can see how they have somewhat of a chance. Friday, it's like, well, they did play a tough game on Monday, so maybe they'll be a little bit tired. Saturday, it's like, well, you know, I got friends in town that are going to go to the game. Then on Sunday, it's like, just win, baby. Let's go. Here it is. We're fired up. It's going to, man, that team ain't really that tough. They ain't really got nobody. Then boom, there's a cycle. Then the cycle keeps going. That's just how it goes. And, you know, the good thing is when the cycle goes like that and then it's a win and then the party keeps rolling, right? That's when it's awesome. But again, it just is what it is. You just roll with it and understand that there's only 17 of these things guaranteed. So I understand why every game is means so much. It's I've said it so many times. It's not baseball where they play 162 of them. It's not basketball where they play 82. It's not hockey where they're playing a handful of games back to back to back. You know, whatever. If you know you lose one game, okay, no worries. You gotta baseball's so great. You lose one game. Late night, right? And also the next day, midday, all of a sudden, here's your getaway game, right? Third game in the series, you play that game, you're out of town, you're on to the next one. Like, that's why baseball's fantastic.
I mean, it's the ultimate sport of failure, but it's also like the most forgiving sport. It's like, all right, hey, you just got mollywopped.

0: 22-0. Don't worry. You'll be a great team tomorrow, right? You'll come back and you'll beat the brakes off some team. And we've seen that. All season long, we saw that. We've seen teams that are just getting embarrassed one game after the other. Then all of a sudden, they bounce up and they look great. That's just the nature of the beast, and that's why the NFL is so special. I mean, even college football is not quite at that same level, because we all understand in college football going into the regular season, there's literally a handful of teams that we think are going to compete for the national championship. And I think that all of us could probably come up with them in the next 10 minutes. We could probably come up with the four or five teams that we all agree on could compete for a national championship. And then everyone else is just playing. Right? Everyone else is just playing, which is great. It's fantastic. Right? It's good football. It's fun. Like, I enjoy watching UNLV. There's no bone in my body that thinks that they're playing for a national championship. Right? They'll be lucky if they make the playoffs. Right? Even the way that the way that it's set up now, and the way that they're trying to put more teams into the playoffs, into the CFP. Like, there's just certain programs that you understand when the season starts, they don't have a shot. They're not going to be in the playoffs, but they can have a heck of a run. They can win their conference. They can have a heck of a bowl game. I know bowl games don't mean as much anymore, but I mean, you know, even for example, you know, you look at Indiana, they went undefeated last year. Fernando Mendoza, Heisman Trophy winner, number one overall. We could go back and look at their schedule last year and say the games, the marquee games. In the NFL, every week's a marquee game, right? Even though you might have a team, say, like the Tampa Bay Buccaneers, who played the Cowboys last Thursday. They were 0-4 going into that game. Oh, the Cowboys are going to beat the brakes off them. And then Tampa Bay beats them, right? Or you have a team that's bad, like the Dolphins, right? I'm sure they're not going to go 0-17, just like the Titans. They're 0-5. They're probably going to win a game or two. Like, that's the thing about it. Like, it's just so different in the National Football League compared to anyone else. Every week, as much as we think we know, I can tell you right now, we'll go through our pick'ems on Thursday. I got, like, 5 games right this week. Like, that was it. I had an awful week. I was terrible. Just because everything that we expected to happen just didn't happen. Every time we think that we know, it just shows what we don't know and shows how much different it could be in the National Football League. I can go through a slate of college football games and be almost spot on every one, maybe suffer one upset here or there. In the NFL, they happen every week. And one of the games I got right was the Jaguars winning, and look what it took for them to win. They were losing. They had 8 seconds left. There was 8 seconds left. I mean, literally, they had to get the ball kicked to Amir Abdullah, former Raider. He had to have a big return. The Eagles, for some reason, kicked the ball and let him return it. They should have kicked it out of the end zone. There was no timeouts. The Jaguars didn't have any timeouts. He had a big return, and Little, their kicker, goes out there and kicks a field goal and wins the game. I was 8 seconds away from winning 4 games. Right? I mean, that's just what it is. It's so wild that every single, no matter what we break down, just like going into the Patriots game. Well, they're down 4 cornerbacks. Well, the Raiders should be able to pass the ball on those guys then, right? Yeah, nope, not so much. Not really. You just never know. I mean, I could look at some of these games. The Cowboys was my first L. It's always bad when the first game of the week, you take an L. That was my first L. Same. The Jets in Cleveland, like first of all, who knows about that one? I took an L there. Obviously took an L on the Raiders game. The Packers in Chicago. Did anyone see the Packers waxing the Bears like that? I didn't. The Packers couldn't buy any yards on the ground. The Packers, they could have been playing with 12 guys and they couldn't win in previous weeks. And the Bears are flying high. Remember, they're talking about they want to be the highest scoring team in the league. And right, Ben Johnson, well, the Packers are coming. We got the Packers next. We're gonna make them quit. And the Packers beat the brakes off them. They didn't even look back at them. They smashed them. Seahawks and 49ers, that was a toss-up. That went down to the wire. That was a fantastic game. Falcons at Baltimore, who saw Snoop Huntley? Who saw Snoop Huntley beating the Falcons when the Falcons were one of the hottest teams once Michael Penix came back? But again, that's just the NFL. That's how it goes. I remember a time when Tyson Bagent, you know, when he got his first career start, he did it against the Raiders, and he beat the mess out of the Raiders. And now he's actually a pretty decent backup with the Bears. The Rams and Buffalo, that was, I mean, if you're going to lose one, lose that one. I lost that one. That's fine. right? I mean, I'll sign up for that game two, three more times. That was great.
1: I thought that was about to be a Commander's, what do you call it, finish there. When Stafford was pulling up, I was looking at it, and in those seconds, I was like, are you serious? This is about to happen again?
0: Right. I'm glad you brought up that one. I tied in that one, obviously. Yeah. There was no winner or loser in that one.
1: Yep.
0: So nobody got that one right. Who thought that the Commanders, who I actually had as my winner, who thought that they didn't know the overtime rules or know how to clock the ball or know that they can't stop the ball by scrambling around? Like, who thought that that would have happened? Nobody. Especially them.
1: Who thought, did you happen to catch, going back to the Bills game, did you happen to catch James Cook's O-face after the field goal got blocked? Yeah.
0: Right, exactly.
1: Crazy.
0: Yeah, because he had just fumbled. Right, great play defensively by the Rams. They come up with the ball. They're in position to go win the game. I thought Sean McVay got a little conservative at the end, but that was me. He clearly did, too. He was angry after the game. But, again, that's just how this NFL goes.
1: Any given Sunday.
0: You know, and right now the Patriots are flying high. They just put 45 points up. They feel like, hey, they won two in a row. They beat the Bills. They beat the Raiders. They beat the Raiders convincingly. Now they're going to go on a run, right? They're back. And then don't be surprised that this week they take some big L. And get embarrassed because, I mean, again, week-to-week league, and normally, it's about a one-score game. Normally. Obviously, that did not qualify for the Raiders game. Was not a one-score game, and it was not even close. Let's go out to San Carlos, talk to our guy Scott. Scott, welcome to the show. What's on your mind?
2: Hey, Q. Well, could have done without that, sir. Not what I was looking for. You know, you were just talking about guys calling, say, I told you. Well, unfortunately, I told you I thought it was going to be a close game. So it shows what I know. But although Vegas thought the same thing, what was that, 3.5 or something?
0: 3.5, yep. So, 3.5, yep.
2: But, yeah, in terms of what I'm concerned about, everybody's saying the secondary, and I guess I'll chime in on that too. As good as Mathis looked early, he's a pretty small guy.
0: Yeah.
2: And that's kind of the only thing I've always been – I mean, he's fast for sure. Mm-hmm. But we were talking the other day about him trying to take the point of attack and, you know, kind of getting blown off some of the opponent's running plays. I worry about him on jump balls and contested balls too. But, I mean, I still like the kid, and I still think he's going to have a good career. I just think that's something that people are going to start taking advantage of, you know, now that they know he's out there. But the other thing I'm going to say, and I say it almost every week, I'm worried about Ginty and therefore the running game. You know, I kind of wonder if we're better off just sitting him. And by the way, I hear what you say about him being an overall weapon and, you know, I hate to say decoy, but even in that role, he adds a lot. But I just, every week I watch him, I'm like, I just hope we're not making it worse or, if not making it worse, extending how long it's going to be till he gets healthy. Because he's not right. I admire him for going out there, and I know he's a tough guy, but at some point you're hurting your team. And then real quick, I had a question for you. Did you ever hear an explanation about why Mike Washington wasn't in the game? I think he only had one carry.
0: Yeah, he did. He only had one carry. The explanation from Clint Kubiak was that he's got to do better in the passing game, receiving and pass pro. That was the explanation given, so we'll see what that means.
2: Okay. I guess I missed that. But I was scratching my head on Sunday. I was like, look, let's at least – and I know it got out of hand, and I heard Kubiak's comment about it was a passing. You know, they had a pass coming back. But I thought that was really odd. Anyway, man, I'm hoping we can at least stick with these guys. I agree with Mac right at the top. You got to put a spy on Allen. I can't imagine why that's just not a no-brainer. You know, maybe you haven't got the guy to cover him, but you know, still hopeful, and at least we got him at home. And yeah, man, you guys have a good rest of your day, and go Raiders.
0: All right, thanks, Scott, for the call. Really good stuff. It's always great to hear from you. Yeah, I was sitting at home watching and seeing Mike Washington not carry the ball, and I was scratching my head too. Because, again, this is the guy that we talked about when we all thought that Ashton Ginty was going to miss some time at the beginning of the season. Oh, well, Mike Washington could probably hold it down for a couple weeks. Well, if he was struggling in you know, the passing game then he wouldn't be effective then either. You know what I mean? So, to me, that did make me scratch my head. I was texting with a bunch of people during the game saying, man, no Mike Washington, no Mike Washington. And Brandi Flores did a good job of making sure she asked that question to head coach Clint Kubiak on Monday. We'll ask him again tomorrow, you know, what he needs to see in practice from Mike to continue to get, you know, more burn. And, you know, at some point, to your point, Scott, they're going to have to make that decision. Is Ashton Jeanty a positive for this team right now, or is he a liability, right? Is he an asset or is he a liability? And if they say at some point that he's a liability, you have no option but to sit him down. You have no option. Look, I want to go. I want to go all the time. I want to go, go, go. There's no red lights in my life. My world is all green lights. But at some point, you know, if the red light don't stop me, something else will. You know what I mean? Like, at some point, you hit that stop, you just can't go. As much as you want, you want to push, you want to push, you want to be out there, you want to be there for your team. But are you an asset? Are you helping them? Or are you hurting them? And so that's going to be the big question. And is he out there right now because they don't feel like that they have a good replacement, a fallback guy, a number two, and he's the only option? Again, those are the answers that they're going to have. But the fact that they had to test him pregame in Foxborough, let him go through some drills. I think they lasted, what, about 9 to 11 minutes or so. The fact that they had to put him through some tests to see if he could go lets you know that he's not 100%. So there's that. So thanks for the call, man. Really good to hear from you. As always, 702-365-9200. We want to continue to hear from you. You need that number to respond to the question I asked. Biggest concern for this team moving forward? It could be the defense, offensive line, running game, other, whatever's on your mind, let us know and why. 702-365-9200, text line and phone line, but it's also the number you're going to need because Ari's got some winning for you right now.
1: I do. I have a pair of tickets to see Weezer. 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Gets a pair of tickets.
0: All right, so what was that again? The what and the shin, or what was that again?
1: It is called The Gathering with the Shins and Silver Sun Pickups at T-Mobile, okay, Arena. Yeah.
0: All right, there you go.
1: Yeah.
0: Weezer.
1: Weezer.
0: He's going to send you to Weezer. How
1: Weezer
0: about that?
1: At T-Mobile.
0: That's the important part. Weezer at T-Mobile. There you go. Tell a friend. You just won tickets to go see Weezer. Ari's looking for caller number 9. We're listening for you, 702-365-9200. 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
16: Well, I just think that if the guys know what to expect, you know, from you, that you're the same guy whether you win or you lose, you know, at least that's what I try to be. I'm not saying that I'm successful at that, but that's what I want from others, to be consistent, someone that you can count on, hold someone to a standard, and if it's not there, tell you the truth. If it is there, tell you good job, but you know, however you handle something, win or loss, the goal is to win the game, and, you know, we did not win yesterday. You know, we have a long season ahead of us, and we have big goals.
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0: Clint Kubiak talking about consistency, whether you win or lose. That was from Monday. We'll meet with Coach tomorrow over at the facility as the Raiders turn the page, and we'll turn the page as well from the Patriots' loss in Week 5 to what's upcoming, the Buffalo Bills in Week 6. So that'll happen tomorrow, both at the facility and here on this show, Unnecessary Roughness, on Raider Nation Radio 920. And that consistency, when he talks about win or lose, is what I've been talking about when it comes to consistency of who you are. Just be that person all the time. And that's something that we've had this conversation 1,000 times about, even just in life in general. Just be who you're going to be, right? I mean, nobody wants somebody who's great one day and then awful the next day, and then great another day, awful another day, then they're all right the next day, then they're awful. You know what I mean? Like, you don't want to ride that roller coaster. Who are you consistently? If you're a consistent 7, then be the best consistent 7 you could be. Simple, right? And if you're going to be a, you know, below average, I guess being below average all the time is what you're just going to be, right? Just do what you do. But it's the inconsistencies that are the most frustrating part, no matter what you're talking about. So we got a lot to get to in a little bit amount of time. We got Trey Wingo joining us coming up at 4 o'clock. We do want to hear from you at 702-365-9200. Before we go back to the phone line and the text line, talk about your biggest concerns moving forward. I started off the whole show talking about bad day or bad sign, and it was something that came from Get Up on ESPN, and they were talking about the Raiders and the way that they lost to the New England Patriots after being so high on the Raiders after they came up a little bit short against the Kansas City Chiefs in Week 4.
18: Bad day or bad sign?
19: Yeah, I think it's a bad day. And I think the expectations for this Raiders team are have risen from what we've seen this season. I think it was good that they got Mendoza a little bit of time at the end of the game, but we have to keep it all in perspective. They're not looking to win a championship this year. They're looking to establish like a winning culture, which they haven't had in Las Vegas or Oakland or anywhere for the Raiders in quite some time. So I think it's a bad sign, but it's a wake-up call. It was nice to get Mendoza on the field.
18: I mean, their game against Kansas City,
19: we were
18: sitting here last Monday and we said, I'm more impressed with the Raiders than I was before that game, even though they lost. Now, all of a sudden, maybe the other way.
20: No, I mean, again, listen, they go toe-to-toe with Kansas City a week ago. You fly across the country. This game obviously gets away from them, but they played a really good football team.
18: Yeah.
20: Like, these are going to happen. It is the NFL. Things all of a sudden can, it's a slippery slope. A few plays happen, and all of a sudden it can look lopsided. I still think this is a good football team. They're playing great defense. Kirk Cousins is still playing really good football. I like the prospects for them going forward.
0: So there you go, a little bad day or bad sign, and in general it sounded like just a bad day, and the Raiders have to prove that it was just a bad day and not a bad sign, and they got to find a way to pull themselves off the mat and play a lot better than what we saw on Sunday as they got just waxed by the New England Patriots. But we do want to hear from you at 702-365-9200. Let's stay right here in Vegas, talk to our guy Jerome. Jerome in the house, welcome to the show. What's on your mind?
21: Yeah, how you doing? Thanks for taking my call.
0: Yes, sir.
21: I think the Raiders got to do what they always have to do every year, and it goes when you want to do it. It's move the pocket, get out of the pocket, because with defensive guys, they know where to go. No matter what kind of line you got. If them guys are real good in that side of the line, too, they can, if they know where you're at, they can get you a lot easier than if maybe once in a while you move the pocket out or something, you can't stay in the pocket all the time. You gotta move the pocket and pull the ball from there, run the ball from there, maybe hand the ball off to a running back or something, and he can throw the ball. You can't just have those plays, because that's why we can't go on second down and first, or third down and one, fourth down and one. You can't make it because they know where they're coming from. It's all telegraphed. You know what I'm saying?
0: You have to that way. I got you. Jerome, thanks for the call. The best part of that call was you saying, you know what I'm saying? Because not really. I mean, I was kind of picking up what you were laying down, but it was a tough game of pickup sticks, brother. But I'm right there with you, man. I'm working at it. But I do appreciate the call. Really good stuff. Look, they got to roll the pocket at times. I think that was your point, was trying to, you know, get the guy out of the pocket. We know Kirk Cousins isn't the most mobile guy. The thing about it is the last few times, especially in that game on Sunday, that you saw him roll out and try to, you know, bootleg to the outside and then deliver the ball, the defender didn't bite on the fake. And so there was a defender right there waiting for him. And then all of a sudden he got in that Olay type moment, like, oh boy, what do I do now? Better get rid of the ball. And then just throws it. You know what I mean? So that's the problem. And that's also, part of the not having a run game. It's part of that problem. If you don't have a run game, that little play action is not going to work. You can fake it all you want to the running back, but if you can't run the ball effectively, who cares? Right? They'll laugh and say, okay, well, go ahead and try to run. You haven't done it so far. Why are you going to do it now? So, no, that's the issue with that. But I understand what you're saying. And, you know, the other thing is like the end of rounds and the trick plays and the tush push. To me, they don't have to do that. I don't think that they're at that level yet. I think that on third and one, instead of going tush push, I think they just line up and go for it. Third one, right? Because two times now you've seen Tyler Linderbaum's helmet be offsides and it's be called for. And then all of a sudden third and one turns into third and six. And the league is calling it tougher now because they're trying to get rid of that play anyway. I don't think that they need to run that. I think that they just need to say, you know what, it's third and one, we're going to pick up this 1 yard. Yes, you know that we're going to run it. We know that we're going to run it. We're going to pick it up. It's something to be said about just being better than the guy in front of you. And at some point, you've got to be able to run when everyone in the building knows that you're trying to run the ball. So, I understand that he's trying to keep the defenses, you know, off, you know, like just kind of on their heels. But sometimes I look at some of these plays, and when they start losing yards, that's when it's, you know, just maybe kind of get back to basics until they're able to get that established. But thanks for the call. Do appreciate you. From Vegas to L.A., let's talk to our guy Houston. Houston, welcome to the show. What's on your mind?
1: Hey, what's up, Big Q, man? Ari, of course, man. Like, as far as my guys and all that good stuff, the way they got down. Oh, hey, first of all, I didn't know y'all had Boomhauer out there, man. He's great, though. He's a good fan, man. So I ain't going to talk about him too tough. But I was trying to listen to understand, man. And then he said, I don't know, man. You understand what I'm saying? I'm like, ooh.
0: You know you ain't right. You know you ain't right.
1: I just called it the Buck, Big Q. But like I said, he's a good dude, man. He's
0: yes.
1: pumped up, man. He
0: yes.
1: pumped me up when I hear him. So, you
0: exactly.
1: know?
0: Exactly.
1: Back to the scheme of things, man. I do not like Buford over there. He seems like he's getting ate up. And, like, as far as, I mean, I'm not the most... I know I told you so, dude, because I don't even do that. I mean, because everybody want to be right. You know what I mean? Mm-hmm. Nobody wants to be like, all right, well, I could have been wrong on that. So I'd never be that. But I was thinking a long time ago, even when he came to the Raiders, like, maybe Rodgers could beat him out of his position. You know what I mean?
0: Right.
1: Or if
0: mm-hmm.
1: Rodgers don't get over there, maybe Powers Johnson can get over there and then Rodgers get down. And, you know, we just mix it up or whatever the case may be. Who knows? But then on the defense, I mean, man, we could play our fingers at a lot of that good stuff. But what about Quiddy Pay, man? I mean, because maybe Malcolm Kuntz needs to get in there a little bit more. You know what I mean? A little bit more time because – Quiddy, that first game, he was balling. I mean, you know, I was like, okay, that's why we got him. But then after that, bro, he's been straight invisibility. I don't see nothing. It's like even the tackles now, bro. Now he could be doing it, and it could be me, but I don't see it as often. His name being called and stuff like that. And as far as the you know the pass was, he never really had that. But Malcolm Kuntz has it now. I don't know how good Malcolm Kuntz is versus that run, because that's something to think about as well. You don't want to get gassed. But on the defense side, maybe that's something we may need to think about. Now, as far as the DBs are concerned, like, those guys are just learning, man. I mean, they just got to stay out there, do their thing. You know, Johnson did good on Kelsey last week, but he's a vet. You know what I mean? So the other guys, they just got to, you know, get held to the fire at this point, man. Hopefully they can come out with something. But I do think the concern is that D-line. I know I'm talking a lot. Let me go on and sum it up, all right? Raider Nation, baby.
0: He was like, I'm done. He's like, I ain't got to hear that shot clock go off. All I hear is a couple ticks. I'm gone. That was funny. That was hilarious, all right? My man was like, I'm out. I'm bailing on that one. That was too... funny, but you know, right now Malcolm Kuntz leads the team with 3 sacks. The thing is that they've given him a defined role. You know, pin your ears back, get to the quarterback. So he's not the greatest against the run. I mean, really, Max is doing a good job against the run, but they as a collective have to do better. And Quiddy Pay, you're right, he's got the 2 early sacks in the season, and you haven't really seen much from him since. He's got to, you know, step up and let his presence be felt as well. But again, I would say that it's a collective with everybody. Thanks so much for the call, Houston. It's always great to hear from you. Let's go ahead and hear from our guy. We heard from Money Mitch. Let's hear from Money Mitch. Money Mitch, welcome to the show. What's on your mind?
2: What's poppin', Q, Ari?
0: Chillin', man. How you doing?
2: I thought pretty good until I heard, I thought I had a copyright when we got in my neighbor's way. I thought I had a copyright in his name. He and it's a dime a dozen you sell him. It's okay. It's all right. He was good. California, lucky guy. Doesn't deal with the winter that's coming up. You about to say something?
0: No. Nope.
2: You starting the clock already? And a little while ago, you were talking about being consistent or being a box of chocolates or a roller coaster. I
0: yep.
2: thought you were going to me. I thought you were referring to my specialty, as they say, as I am on the phones here. It's going to be a tough game next week, but on Sunday's game, every day feels like Sunday or 3-day weekend, 7-day weekend. I miss Rick. I miss the dogs. Had a lot more customers, you know what I'm saying? Got a lot of bones for them. Back to football, I know. Can you follow me? You with me? Can you
0: I'm
2: see
0: with you.
2: On? It's a roller coaster. I know it's a roller coaster. Nothing new. Nothing new here. I mean... our running backs. What's this big running I was saying we were going to have? I thought we had 2 good running backs. I mean, we're not going to forget Bo and Marcus Allen with these two. I would take Justin Fargus. Can you shoot him up? I would take him. I know there's a USC connection here. Nothing new, right? But if we don't win, with the way, and you were saying, like, any given Sunday, except I think a couple of SEC teams or Big Ten teams could beat the Jets and the Browns. But that's just my opinion.
0: That is wrong. That is 100% false. There is not. Let me kill that narrative right now. There is not a college football team in college, any college, I don't care who it is, that is beating the NFL team. I'm sorry, it's just not going to happen. I know it sounds good. It's the ultimate disrespect. Not going to ever happen.
2: Oh, you don't have to be sorry. It's just you're saying a fact, and I'm just saying an opinion. That's it. It's the difference.
0: Well, you know what they say about opinions.
2: Yes, we don't have to. It's a family show here.
0: Exactly. It's a family show. We'll keep it at that.
2: Josh Allen, I know I'm going before your time, but he's like a 2.0 John Elway. I know you heard of John Elway, but two other guys I'm thinking about, Greg Landry, Joey Lyons, and Bobby Douglas. He's a lefty, a big fellow, 6'6". I think sometimes I heard he'd rather run over you. I've seen him play. He's a big fellow. Bears. The Bears never had a quarterback until now. You know, really. Come on, Caleb. They need Caleb. Caleb Williams back. And one more thing. I just still walk with look people in the eye because USC came through. Jalen Meyer was back in the Heisman. And UCLA did what the USC couldn't do. Beat the Ducks. And you got to use this guy, Bear Alexander. What he did to Nico, that has to be a flush. You got to flush what he did to Nico. That was unsportsmanlike. That was horrible. Classless.
0: Gotcha. Gotcha. Will do. Money Mitch, thanks for the call. Thanks for taking us all around the world and then some. And on that roller coaster ride that was, we all buckle up, man. When we hear Money Mitch, we all buckle up. Money Mitch in the Bay hit us earlier. Now Money Mitch in New Jersey hits us up. We hear from you next as we close out hour number two of the show, 702-365-9200. It's Rainish Radio 920.
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0: Just got a couple minutes left in hour number two of the show. We've got Trey Wingo coming up at the top of the hour. We'll talk all things NFL. Diego in Arizona said, hey Q, my biggest concern is wide receiver. If we have a player that separates and creates yards after the catch, maybe the defense will stop stacking the box. It's a long season. We're building the future. Great so far. Thanks for everything you and Ari do. We got this one from Elgin. My biggest concern right now is the offensive line, the inconsistency there since week one. Would like to see Rodgers or the rookie take over at right guard. My other concern is the wide receiver group. If someone doesn't step up that's not named Bowers, the box is going to continue to be loaded and have inefficient run game. Defensively, I just want to see Rob grow at making adjustments faster and creating more pressure. Long text, but I appreciate you and Mr. AI back there. You guys have a great day. Ari is AI generated. Sam said, biggest concern is the run game. It hasn't been good since week one. The offensive line needs to be adjusted. Move JPJ to left guard and let Rodgers start at the right guard. Open up some holes. Even though Genty's hurt, there's been no holes. That's from our guy Sam on the text line at 702-365-9200. And that's what we've been talking about. Concerns. We got a really lengthy one from Rob in Oakland. We'll get that coming up in the next hour after we talk to Trey. Mario said, concern is that teams are keying in on the run, daring us to throw deep. I don't believe Cousins has the arm strength to do so. Teams will pin their ears back and blitz Cousins. We are in trouble. That's from our guy Mario. Do appreciate that. Keep that feedback coming along the text line, 702-365-9200. Hour number three is up next. Trey Wingo kicks us off. It's Raider Nation Radio 920.
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0: This week's Findlay Cadillac Henderson Player Performance of the Week is from the world of soccer, and it goes to one that many will call the GOAT, Lionel Messi, retired from his Argentina duties in a way that only a GOAT could. The script called for at least one more goal from Messi, and the 39-year-old delivered. With the wave of his left foot, he emphatically dispatched a penalty into the roof of the net in the 71st minute.
13: Contra Dandino, Messi, goal!
0: Messi scored that goal and had two assists last week versus Benin in a 3-0 victory. Messi's 208th and final game for Argentina ended with his 126th goal as the legendary number 10 played his last game in international soccer after 21 years, two Copa America titles, and a World Cup.
12: That was a Findlay Cadillac Player Performance of the Week, brought to you by Findlay Cadillac Henderson.
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15: All I'm asking them to do is their jobs, and it's our jobs as coaches to get them prepared and put them in position to play successfully. 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
16: Pistol formation, first and 10 on the 13. Raiders trying to answer the Patriots' touchdown. Takes the snap, fakes it to Genty. Pats the ball, lobs to the corner for Bowers. Makes the grab, going to the ground. Touchdown, Raiders. Brock Bowers off his right shoulder, hauled it in, survived the ground. And with 8:19 to go in the opening quarter, the Raiders an extra point away from tying.
12: It's Unnecessary Roughness, presented by Meineke, doing car care right. Here's your boy Q.
0: And here we go, kicking off hour number three of the show. We come into the sounds of Clint Kubiak talking about setting the team up for success, and Brock Bowers doing what Brock Bowers does, catch touchdown passes, and continues to be fantastic. Obviously, the Raiders got waxed by the Patriots on Sunday, but now here they go. They keep the party rolling, and upcoming is the Buffalo Bills for week number six. Join us now to talk all things NFL is our good friend Trey Wingo from the Wingo Network, including Straight Facts, Homie, the Inside Football Show, the OG Football Show, and many more. And Trey, thanks so much for your time. I appreciate you. I'll start with the Patriots. They get the victory over the Raiders. It was pretty easy. They put up 45 points. Are they now back to being the team that everyone saw when they made that run to the Super Bowl a year ago?
17: Always good to be with you, Q. I don't know the answer to that. I think that
1: we're still seeing a pattern of Drake May where he plays really well against defenses that have issues and not so well against teams that have better defenses. But that was a great performance by him, four touchdowns thrown and one run in there. I'm still going to hold out for a while because I need to see more from Drake to figure it out. But it was certainly something that made the Patriot fan base feel a lot better after the way the season started.
0: Yeah, there's no doubt. They beat the Bills, then they beat the Raiders. So a lot of people feeling like, okay, they're back to being where they're supposed to be. At what point, Trey, do you start to feel pretty comfortable that you know what a team is going to be for that season?
1: Yeah, normally it takes 4 or 5 weeks. But, you know, in this day and age where so few players, so few starters really get game experience in the summer, in those preseason games, it does change things. The Patriots rode, again, you can only play your schedule. The Patriots rode the easiest schedule last season in 26 years. The only other statistical schedule that was close to that was the 1999 Rams. Now, the Rams did go on to win the Super Bowl that year, but, you know, I don't know who the Patriots are yet, so I'm not willing to go one way or the other. I think they have some issues. They were out without their top four cornerbacks Sunday against the Raiders. I think they're a team that when Drake May is not giving the ball away can play very well. But you look at the teams that he's sort of felt better against, the Bills the previous week, and the Bills' defense is one of the three worst in the NFL right now between Dallas and Detroit. So I'm not sure how good of a measuring stick that is. And I as much hype as there's been for the Raiders to start the season, I felt this was a bad spot for them because, you know, they – look, their regular season Super Bowl was last week. Let's just be honest about it. 3-0 versus 3-0. Kansas City comes in. You know, Clint Kubiak at the half gives that classic interview. We're going to go win the game. And it's like they were so hyped for that game. And I think the letdown of losing that game then traveling across country really set in. I think we'll get a better indication of who the Raiders are this season, this coming weekend against Buffalo.
0: Trey Wingo with us here on Raider Nation Radio 920 and SA Roughness. Speaking of Buffalo, we just about saw a classic last night on Monday Night Football, the Bills and the Rams. Could that be potentially a Super Bowl 61 kind of preview that we just saw?
1: Yeah, I don't know. The Bills defense scares the hell out of me. Like
0: me too.
1: They are. They're awful, man. They're awful. Yeah. You know, they just can't stop anybody right now. And you know, if we don't have a blocked kick, we're having a completely different discussion. Although right. It's interesting, I did the numbers. Since 2017, when Sean McVay became the head coach, the Rams have gone through 10 kickers. 10.
0: Wow.
1: And they've had 81 missed kicks or blocks. That's the third most over that Sean McVay era. That, wow, to me, is more than just bad kickers. There's something procedural that the Rams aren't doing well in that situation. And that's something that's going to need to be addressed. Because remember, last season they played Philadelphia and they had two blocked field goals in the fourth quarter before they moved on. And one of them was returned for a touchdown. So there's an issue with the Rams special teams play that they've got to figure out. But if not, we're having a completely different discussion about Buffalo and like, oh my God, you know, you can score on them at will. So it is interesting how much we look at how we perceive a team skewed on the results of the game in terms of points as opposed to how they play. Because if not for that block kick, I think we're looking at Buffalo in a very different light right now.
0: Yeah, I've been talking about Buffalo and that defense all season because you're right. It scares me as well. It's just not very good, which really is going to make it an interesting game on Sunday versus the Raiders. But Josh Allen, Trey, I mean, he's still Josh Allen, right? And even though he didn't have a great day throwing the ball, what he was able to do with his legs, and I don't know if it was the Rams making business decisions of not stopping him, but, I mean, he went over 100 yards on the ground in only 10 carries. The guy was electric with his legs.
1: He is. And look, I want to be clear. Josh Allen is a unicorn. He's fantastic. He's amazing. But if we're really evaluating Josh Allen, he's better when he runs. Mm-hmm. Like that. I mean, you look at his numbers last night through the air. They were okay. They weren't great.
0: Yeah, right.
1: Josh is the best running quarterback maybe we've ever seen. And I know people who saw Michael Vick or will say Lamar Jackson will freak out. The numbers are the numbers, man. I mean, like, he has more scrimmage touchdowns than anybody else in Buffalo history. That includes two Hall of Famers, wide receiver Andre Reed and running back Thurman Thomas. I mean, like, right. This is where he makes his living. And you know, I'm terrified for the Bills mafia every time he does this, because as big and strong as he is when he gets in those piles, it only takes one. You know, and at some point, the receipts will come for Josh Allen in one of those situations. So, look, Josh is great. Give me a guy that can win from the pocket. I'll take that guy 100 times out of 100, which I'm not saying he can't. Not saying he can't. I want to be clear. But what makes Josh special is the running plays.
0: You're right about that. You're absolutely right about that. It's something to pay attention to coming up on Sunday. Again, Trey Wingo is with us here on Raider Nation Radio 920. I did want to go over some of the outcomes of Week 5 action. The Jaguars took 8 seconds to get the win over the Eagles in London. What did you think about the ending of that Jaguars and Eagles game?
1: You know, people are killing the Commanders and Dan Quinn and Jaden Daniels for horrible clock management. You can make the exact same case for the Eagles. You know, the play that sticks out to me, and it's always the little things, Q, that usually make the biggest difference. Before, I think it was a second down play when they had the ball, they threw it to Mekhi Lemon, and he ran out of bounds. Mm-hmm. Now, if he doesn't run out of bounds, or they don't call a play where he has to go out of bounds, they keep the ball in play. Jacksonville calls their timeout. Then the Eagles can run another play, call their timeout, and then their kick ends the game.
0: Right.
1: But because he ran out of bounds, it allowed all those extra seconds to stay on the clock. And that allowed the decision to kick it in play to come back to haunt Nick Sirianni. Now, you're obviously hoping no one's going to get a 51-yard kick return, and I'm sure some people say, well, wait a minute, Trey, 5 years ago you killed the Bills for kicking it out of bounds when there was 13 seconds left of the game or out of the end zone. I'm like, yes, there were 13 seconds and the Chiefs had two timeouts.
0: Right.
1: Like, that you can't do that. So in this situation where there are no timeouts, kick it out of bounds. Kick it into the end zone. They start at the 35-yard line, and then with 8 seconds, even if you run a play, you won't have time to spike it and get set up. The only thing that killed them in that scenario was a good kick return, and they allowed that to happen.
0: Yeah, they did. And it's funny. It's situational football, and I was talking to Herm Edwards last night, and that's all he kept saying is, Q, we practice situational football. We practice situational football. We do that all offseason, but then they get in the situation, and it's like they have a meltdown. You can say it in that game. You mentioned the Commanders game. It just seems like situational football, there's not enough guys that really understand, Trey, the situation.
1: I don't understand how that, like Merrill Hodge, who you know obviously is on the OG football show with me, and we worked for ESPN forever. He has a great line. He said, "Coaches have all the power and no control." Like, here's things I'm setting in motion. Here's what you need to do. Now it's up to the players to go out and do it. And if they don't do it, they're like, "What? I told you, you know." And so that's why I give Dan Quinn a lot of credit, because there's no way Jaden Daniels didn't know the scenario and the situation. They just didn't execute it. Dan Quinn's been around a long time, man. You can tell me he doesn't know how to handle that situation. I'm sorry, I don't buy that. So I respect him saying what he's saying, because he doesn't want to throw his players under the bus. But at some point, those players need to execute under pressure situations. You can tell somebody a million times to do something, they still have to do it.
0: Mm-hmm. Exactly. Coaches coach, players play. Right? Say that.
1: Yeah.
0: All the time. And unfortunately, Trey, I think that might end up leading to Dan Quinn losing his job. And I don't root for anyone to lose their job, but all of a sudden that rumbling became really loud after that game.
1: Yeah, it was brutal. Like, I mean, they had 47 seconds.
0: Yeah.
1: They couldn't figure out a way with 47 seconds to run a play or dirt it. I mean, that's
0: right.
1: Almost an impossibility. So, yeah, I mean, like, but I'm sure they went over this. And, you know, you go look at that whole sequence, Q, and it's like, okay, what are they doing in the huddle? What play? Like, it looked like they had a play called to the flat, and it was covered. And then Jaden decided to run around for a little bit. I'm like, well, that's not going to help you. Like, dirt it, man.
0: Yeah.
1: Dirt it and set yourselves up to get a potential game-winning field goal. It was a horrible weekend for the NFC East because of the buffoonery from the Commanders. The entire division went winless. And I'm not sure if any team is any good in the NFC East right now.
0: Well, you know, the funny thing is, I think the Cowboys might have set the tone for that on Thursday against Tampa Bay, who was winless. You know, what was that, Trey? I felt like they thought they were going to clock in for work and pick up a W because Tampa Bay hadn't won a game. They looked like they could care less about being there on Thursday night.
1: Defensively, they didn't show up. And, you know, Christian Parker, has been the new defensive coordinator, has been overmatched. There's no question about that. That's why they brought in Mike Pettine to help him in that situation. But I mean, just to be clear, so people understand, after the 2024 season, the Cowboys traded Micah Parsons to help the run defense get better. They were giving up 137 yards a game on the ground in 2024 in Parsons last season. This year, they're giving up 30 more yards per game. They've gotten significantly worse despite investing all this capital in Quinnen Williams and Kenny Clark and Rashawn Gary and Caleb Downs and all this stuff to fix it. It's gotten significantly worse. They're the Alice Cowboys because there is no DQ.
0: No, well played, because there is none. You are right about that. San Francisco, they started out 5-0 so far. They've done that multiple times. Each time they do that, they end up in the Super Bowl. How are you feeling about the 49ers right now?
1: Yeah, I think they're going to end up in the Super Bowl and maybe lose to the Chiefs, which is what they always seem to do when they start 5-0.
0: True.
1: Look, they're great. One of the coolest things about the 49ers, and look, this is great in October. I'm not sure how great it is

0: I love that.
1: It was. That was the ultimate diss right there from Mike Evans on Trayvon Diggs. That was fantastic. Again, Trey Winko's with us here. Raider Nation Radio 920. We'll close out with this, and great stuff as always. What did you think about the Marvin Harrison Jr. trade to the Texans, a second and a sixth-round pick for Marvin Harrison Jr. and a seventh-round pick?
2: Sometimes you need a reset. You know, I would have bet a lot of money that of all those receivers taken that year in the draft, including Malik Nabers, that Marvin Harrison was ready to roll. But, you know, Malik Nabers said something really interesting. He said, I was not prepared for how violent the NFL is compared to college football. And I think maybe that's a little bit of what Marvin's experiencing as well. Everybody's good in the National Football League. You know, you can't take a week off or you will get burned. And I think that some of these guys come in from college programs like LSU and Ohio State where they roll over a lot of people. And there is a distinct gap in talent between who you are and who you're playing. That gap does not exist in the NFL. And you've got to be ready. You've got to be ready for the physical war. Hopefully Marvin can figure this out. The Texans obviously are banking on it because they need him after a terrible start to the season. But, you know, they saying he's got that dog in him. We need to find out if Marvin has that dog in him.
1: I'm so glad you said what you said about college football. I was saying that earlier in the show that even for Indiana, who went and won the championship last year, you could circle the three or four marquee games that they had on the schedule. That's not like that in the NFL. Every week is a marquee game for the most part.
2: You will get your ass kicked if you think there's an easy game coming. And that's just the way it is. That's why I always hate when we have a really good college football team and somebody says, oh, they could beat an NFL team. Bro, they would lose by 30 effing points to the worst NFL team. The best college football team will lose by 35 points to the worst NFL team. That's the difference in talent.
1: We just had someone call and say that earlier in the show, and I said exactly what you just said. Not a chance. Yeah. That is false.
2: Not
1: There's
2: a chance
1: no
2: in
1: way.
2: Hell. No way.
1: Not at all. That is a great mic drop moment right there. Trey Wingo, the Wingo Network. What all are you working on, my man, that we should be on the lookout for?
2: Hey, man, we're just keeping it going with the Inside Football Show, the OG Football Show, the Golf Live Program, Straight Facts Only Podcast, and the Trey Wingo Show, where we have great interviews and guests and talk about all kinds of different things. Check us out on YouTube. Drop us a like and subscribe, and we'll keep you entertained.
1: Absolutely. Thank you, as always, Trey. You know we appreciate you.
2: You got a cue anytime, buddy.
1: All right, my man, Trey Wingo right there, the Wingo Network, and yeah, he's got a bunch of different shows, and I appreciate Trey and his time, and it's funny, he absolutely said the exact same thing I said to One Money Mitch, who tried to say that a college football program could beat an NFL team. Never. The 33rd of Neverary is when that would happen. That is just not going to happen. It's just a different speed. It's a different strength. These are grown men going up against guys that are trying to get to the league. Some guys, their greatest days ever will be their college football days, and once it's over, it's over. It's just the nature of the beast, right? There's levels to this game. High school teams, right? There's some really good high school players that after high school's done, you see the tears at the end of the season for a reason. They know the career is over. They're hanging up the cleats. They're on to something next. College, same thing, right? It's just a small handful of a small handful of a small handful that make it to the ultimate level, which is the National Football League. We're so blessed that we're in a situation where we get to talk to these guys that have made it to the level or are currently on the level. We get that chance all the time. So it sounds like everybody makes it, but everybody don't make it, as you very well know. We've got a ton of people that are probably listening to this show right now that was a high school star, maybe even a college star, and that was it. And then you got guys like me that just watched everybody else be stars and talked about it. And that's what it was, right? We all know our role. We all know our lane. I know mine, that is for sure. But we do appreciate Trey Wingo and his time. This afternoon, we've got Green Valley High School head football coach Brandon Harton joining us coming up in about 12, 15 minutes or so here on Raider Nation Radio 920. But we do want to go out to the phone line to a very patient Raider Mike. Raider Mike, welcome to the show. What's on your mind?
3: What's up, Q? How you doing, bro?
1: Good, man. How are you?
3: Still reeling a little bit after that. That was rough. That was a gut punch. I'm gonna go bad day.
1: Okay.
3: Not anything else. That was just a bad day. But there are a lot of issues.

0: don't see Ashton reading this zone blocking offense, the offensive line, very well. He's still getting hit right at the line of scrimmage, though. So I don't know if the scheme's not working or Ashton's not reading it or it's a combination of the two. And then, obviously, they sit Mike Washington, and they don't think he's ready either. So that pretty much ends your running game. And then our wide receiving corps, it's a mash unit. It makes sense that Marvin went over to be with CJ. I mean, they won a title together. So I wanted Marvin here. I think that change of scenery is going to – that start that Houston had is going to be way too hard to overcome, I think. But then you can move on to the defensive backfield. I just say that they're just too inexperienced. And just to keep playing them and keep playing them until they figure it out. And we got Porter, Masses, McCoy. We got a lot of really young badasses that just need to learn the NFL game, and they just haven't yet. And so that those are the flaws I'm seeing. The offensive line, I think, is okay. Tight end room is nails. Kirch, he had a rough day. I've seen him have rough days before, and I've seen him carve up people before. So first three games, he carved people up. Now they're figuring us out. And so we got to figure out how to address these things they are figuring out, because they have our tape. I think you said that yesterday when I wouldn't call in because I was too angry and Ari on the dump button. It just would have been a bad scene. So anyway, it is what it is, man. We're a young, young, young team. We got a brand new coaching staff. They're trying to implement a running game that neither of those guys have experienced or done before. And I'm about to do my Lillard impression. Maybe a Morant impression. Boom, I'm out. Raiders!
1: Great show. There he goes.
0: Later.
1: Hey, appreciate the call, Raider Mike. Good stuff. And I don't know if it's – I think with Ashton, I think the injuries has a lot to do with everything. I think the injury is making him think more than just go. It just seems that the burst isn't quite there. I still believe he's a weapon, especially in the passing game, but how effective at this stage of the game, you know, it's a lot to digest. I think that Ashton would be great in this this blocking scheme. But one, the Raiders' offensive line have to get the blocking scheme down. But I think Ashton is perfect for it. And to be honest, I think Mike Washington Jr. is as well. I think both those guys could be really good in this blocking scheme. They just, one, they've got to pick it up. Two, Ashton's got to get healthy. And three, Mike Washington's got to be effective in the passing game when it comes to receiving and pass pro. Those three things have to happen before it's going to get as effective as it needs to be. So I don't want to overreact and say, oh, he's, you know, he can't read, you know, the cutback lane or where the hole is, and he's not picking it up quick enough. I just think there's a lot of thinking going on right now, unfortunately, and that's the part of it that's a bummer, because you know if you're out there thinking and you're just a step slower, that's going to get you caught every time. I mean, that's just one slower step, 1 second of thinking is the difference in a play going for a big play or getting stopped. And these guys, I mean, you know, the way that these guys try to, you know, step out of tackles and break tackles, it's not as easy. It happens. You know, again, we see a lot of missed tackles across the league, but it's just not that easy to just step out of a tackle as some of these guys have in previous years or even when they did in college. Again, it's just a different ball game on this level. So thanks so much for the call. Do appreciate you. 702-365-9200. Vegas Pete hit us up on the text line. Where'd you get that Kobe hoodie, Q? I must be talking about the hoodie that I had on yesterday over at Silver Sevens Hotel and Casino. Where I get everything, Nike.com. Right? That is my personal store, Nike.com. It's just everything. It's the easiest place to to get whatever I'm looking for. I couldn't tell you the last time I went to the store. Could not tell you the last time I went to a store. And unfortunately, I think that most of us are probably like that. Most of us probably do everything online because it's convenient. It's easy. right? I mean, it's just randomly. Oh yeah, let's go check everything out. That's just what it is. It used to be the thing to go to the mall and hang out. I'm way past the go to the mall and hang out thing. I'm way past the want to go to the mall and even getting in the all the crowd and all that. I don't want all that. I'm good. I'd rather sit on my couch, watch some college football, and, oh, I need a hoodie for the, okay, cool. Let's go see what they have available. Let's go get it. Oh, these shoes just dropped? Okay, let's see if, you know, let's see if they got them in my size. It's much easier. I know my shoe fits, right? I ain't got to try them on no more, right? I'm way past that. Well, maybe my foot grew a little bit. Nah, ain't got to worry about that at this stage anymore. But thanks for that. Do appreciate it. And it's a comfortable one. I ain't going to lie. It's definitely a very comfortable Kobe hoodie. It's the whole Kobe Bryant outfit. Matter of fact, it's the hoodie and the sweats to go along with it. So thanks for that. Do appreciate you. Let's go back out to the phone lines again. We got Brandon Harden, Green Valley head football coach, joining us in a few minutes. Let's go out and talk to our guy, Shields Up. Shields Up, welcome to the show. What's on your mind?
2: Hey, Q. How you doing? Thanks for taking my Good, man. Good. Thanks for taking my call. It was a terrible day for us, man. Point out some things here. Number one, I thought that those two PIs down the sidelines were ticky-tack. I think they were BS, which gave them, I believe, conversions to continue the drive. The other thing is that the two glaring, I think the two suspect positions that we have are the ones that are getting hit with injuries. I think in the wide receiver room, I mean, we always thought that room was not as strong as others, and now we have two undrafted. It's Cody and DeRick Young in there with the other two that are kind of banged up, Besh and Naylor. I think that kind of hurt us. The other thing is in the middle, I think missing Tonka was big. We really didn't have a push up the middle unless we brought more like a blitz or some outside pressure or something. So those two positions, I mean, we were kind of weakened in the beginning. It's kind of with injuries kind of showing up. But ultimately, I think this is just a matter of four games now. Game film is out. Leonard got exposed. I watched the all 22, man, from both angles. And for the second time now, Stoops was out of place. He came up on an in, and the guy did a slant to the end zone, and he came up, and that was his guy. So he's got to get better at that, man. You're a second round pick. But again, McDaniel was all over him, man. He owned Leonard. And also on the offense, I mean, the zone blocking scheme, they're just bringing people up into the box. You see it, Q. There's seven, and then somebody else comes up. Now they got eight. And I think that they've been exposed, but, okay, let's see what they have now. Can they reinvent the wheel? Can Kubiak and Leonard, who are young, and I think they're capable, but they have to now adjust. And the great ones, the good ones, the ones that get into the playoffs always adjust around the quarter way through the season with their game plan. They got to come up with something new. I think not playing Washington, again, was on Kubiak. There was one play, the one drive, I think it was before or after we had the missed field goal, and I think we're at their 35 Q, and he called an end around, and the end just caught him. He was standing right there, put us out of the field goal range. I thought that call was horrible. I think, you know, like I said, though, he's young, but I think he's got the talent enough to get us back, to get the good play calling going again. So that's what I got. And, listen, man, we got to turn the page, and they're going to get back to the blackboard. We got to get healthier, man. We do. Shields Up, Q. Thanks for taking my call, brother.
1: Hey, great stuff, Shields Up. Appreciate the call. And yeah, I mean, I guess the good thing about the Buffalo Bills coming to town is we know how talented they are offensively. They're giving up at least 29 points a game, right? I mean, every team has scored at least 29 points. So I do believe the Raiders could score. They've got to have some element of the run game, no doubt about it. But the Bills' defense is not like it's some kind of juggernaut. It's not like they're the 85 Bears rolling through the door and they're about to shut them down. Or even the 2026 Vikings that are only allowing like 12 or 13 points a game. That's not them. They're giving up a lot of points. You can see it last night. There was frustrations on the face of Terrell Bernard and his teammates, they were looking around each other like, how come we can't stop these guys? So this might be one of those, JT says it all the time, embrace the shootout. I never say embrace the shootout. This might be one of those games where you literally have to embrace the shootout if the Raiders defense can't, you know, slow down Josh Allen in that attack. Of course, we have the rest of the week to continue to talk about what the Bills are going to bring to the table and how to slow them down and what to do to try to get that victory week six action. Really good call. Do appreciate that. Keep that feedback coming on the text line at 702-365-9200, talking about the biggest concerns for this team moving forward and why. Let us know your thoughts. Ari's also got some more winning for you, and then we'll get to our head football coach, Brandon Harton from Green Valley High School.
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4: 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That is Halloween, October 31st, if you didn't know. 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
1: There it is right there. Ari's going to put you in Allegiant Stadium on Halloween to check out UNLV. You want those tickets. He's looking for caller number 9, Brandon Harton, Green Valley High School head football coach, the Tom Flores High School Football Coach of the Week Award recipient. 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
14: Join us now on the phone lines is the Tom Flores High School Football Coach of the Week Award recipient. That's Brandon Harden from Green Valley High School. And Coach, congratulations on the award, but more importantly, congratulations on the win versus Legacy, your rival, 54-44. That was a real big win for you and your program. Got to be feeling pretty good today.
15: Yes, sir. Definitely feel pretty well. And anytime you can take care of business in a big game, and that big game being on the road, it's definitely a pretty good feeling.
14: Yeah, and not only did you get the win and get the win on the road, but that win helped you earn the D2 West League title and number one seed in the Division II Superintendent's Cup. What does that mean to you and your program moving forward?
15: It's definitely huge. I mean, this is obviously the first year that we're under the format that we're under. So to be able to, you know, win our division is pretty special, and it really sets the framework for the younger guys to give them a goal to work towards for the next year. In years in the future.
14: Has that new format, has that changed anything, the way you guys went about your business or preparation, or was it just an adjustment that you had to make?
15: It definitely makes it different when it comes to mindset. I mean, traditionally, you think you have your regular season and then you're expected to play in a playoff where there's elimination, you know, only certain amount of teams are playing at that point. But with the new format, I mean, everyone's guaranteed their 10 games plus. I mean, they try to make it somewhat of a playoff format, which is obviously nice. It gives us a goal to work towards, but it's still a little bit different from what the norm is and what we're kind of used to.
14: Is it something that you maybe prefer this format, or is it, as you mentioned, just kind of getting used to it? So maybe it's a couple years in before you'll know if you really prefer it or not.
15: I mean, personally, I would prefer our kids get a chance to play for state titles, but obviously I do understand the premises behind what we're doing. So the biggest thing is to make the best of the opportunity, and I feel that's what our guys are doing, just trying to make the best of the format that we are playing under, and just kind of take advantage of what lies ahead of us.
14: Again, we're talking with Green Valley High School head football coach Brandon Harton here on Raider Nation Radio 920. Unnecessary Roughness. What has it been about your team this year that has caused you to have so much success as you guys are currently riding a five-game winning streak?
15: Biggest part is really the camaraderie of the guys. I mean, obviously football is a high-emotion, high-intensity game. But these guys love to be around each other, whether that's during practice, after practice, you know, just kind of hanging out, being friends. And it definitely makes it easier during those tough times where there is a momentum swing to go the other way. Just really not getting down on each other and coming together and just being able to weather the storm and keep fighting.
14: What has it been about your offense that's made you so dangerous? I mean, you put up 54 points against Legacy, but, I mean, you're putting up points against everybody. I mean, especially during this winning streak, it just seems like you've been scoring a whole lot, and it's been really a balanced offensive attack.
15: I mean, that's the biggest key. You just said it right there, the balance. I mean, our guys up front, they've been consistently getting better game after game. We've got a pretty dynamic backfield between our running back, Sonny, and our quarterback, Mike, and just being able to give those guys opportunities. And then plus, we've got some electric guys on the perimeter. So just kind of being able to utilize those guys, get the ball to them in space, and just let them do what they do. It's been huge. But in any game of football, it definitely starts with the guys up front. And as I said, as they have grown, matured, and gotten better throughout the season, we're seeing the results.
14: So now you'll take on Palo Verde in a semifinal game for a chance to advance to the championship game. What are the challenges that you're seeing from the Panthers?
15: They're definitely a good team, well coached on both sides of the ball. They've got athletes, they've got some playmakers. I'm actually excited for it. It'll be a hard fought game, so I think that it'll be another one that we have to play pretty much from opening kickoff to the final horn. Just kind of prepared and ready for that. Just getting my guys' mindset ready for a fight.
14: Talking right now with Brandon Harton, the head football coach there at Green Valley High School, the Tom Flores High School Football Coach of the Week Award recipient here on Raider Nation Radio 920. And, Coach, I know that this award is really a team effort. It's your other coaches on your staff as well, but it's in your name. So what does this honor mean for you?
15: It really means a lot for me. But as you just said, it does do a big credit to the guys that work with me daily. I mean, none of it's possible without – you know, those guys being able to work with the guys during practice and just meetings and just kind of talking with them outside of practice, film review, just making sure that they're locked in, ready to go on all cylinders. I mean, it's definitely not a job that I can do all by myself. So it definitely helps to have guys surround you that, one, have the same vision, have the same focus, but just really, really care about the kids and want the best for them. So I think that has been huge. And, you know, me doing what I do and kind of leading the team, it does not come easy. And just being able to have a support staff under you that you can really rely on is tremendous.
14: What does it mean for the Raiders as a professional football team to be so active in the community and be active in high school athletics as well?
15: Man, I think it's huge. I mean, I'm from Georgia myself, and it's you know, more of a football hotspot than the Nevada area is. But I do think that their involvement makes wonders for the sport, not only our game of football, but for flag football as well. And just having a professional team here that our kids can, you know, aspire to one day play for, I mean, along with the colleges that we have in the state, is pretty tremendous.
14: And how nice is it to be actually playing in football weather? I know it took till mid-October, but it seems like we finally got it.
15: Oh, man, it's awesome not to be under heat advisories and different things like that. Every day is pretty cool, and just to be able to go out and, as you say, play in some football weather has been nice.
14: And, Coach, before we let you go, and I know you've got a lot of work to do, got a big game coming up this week with your team, and I know you're a football coach. I'm a radio guy. Have you ever thought about maybe doing a little late-night radio, doing a little slow jam show with that deep voice that you got there, a little R&B show? You ever thought about being that guy?
15: No, I have not, sir. That has not crossed my mind.
14: Well, good. Keep me in business. I'm trying to tell you. You keep doing what you do. Keep me in business. No, but, Coach, great stuff. Congratulations on the victory. Congratulations on the 5-game winning streak that your team is riding right now. And much luck this week and the rest of the way. We definitely appreciate you, and congratulations on the winning the award as well.
15: Thank you, sir. You have a great day.
14: Absolutely. Coach, you do the same thing. Again, Brandon Harden right there, Green Valley High School head football coach, Tom Flores High School Football Coach of the Week Award recipient. And I had to ask him about, you know, doing the Slow Jam show. We got my guy Slow Jam James that calls in all the time, and I always have to give him the welcome into, you know, Raider Nation Radio 920. I always got to give him the old, you know, late night, turn off the lights, slow jam type voice. So, I mean, you know, everyone could be a part of that. So I had to ask Coach about that. But good thing he just wants to keep coaching football and let me stick to the radio stuff. But definitely appreciate him, appreciate his team and what they were able to do. Again, getting a big victory over Legacy, who's their rival on the road, 54-44. And more importantly, that helped them get an opportunity in the postseason D2 West League title, number one seed in the Division II Super Attendance Cup, with the matchup this week versus Palo Verde, giving them an opportunity to advance to the championship game. Well, we advance on. We have a few minutes left in today's show. We continue want to hear from you, as always, 702-365-9200. We've been talking about, you know, this Raiders team moving forward, obviously coming off that terrible loss to the New England Patriots, and kind of what it has taught you, what you've learned about this team through that. Biggest concern for this team moving forward as they sit there at 3-2 with a matchup with the Buffalo Bills coming to town, especially after what we saw from Buffalo on Monday Night Football versus the Rams. Let us know your thoughts. 702-365-9200. We close out the show hearing from you. 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
4: It's time for the Finley Cadillac Henderson Player Performance of the Week.
14: This week's Finley Cadillac Henderson Player Performance of the Week is from the world of soccer, and it goes to one that many will call the GOAT, Lionel Messi, retired from his Argentina duties in a way that only a GOAT could. The script called for at least one more goal from Messi, and the 39-year-old delivered. With the wave of his left foot, he emphatically dispatched a penalty into the roof of the net in the 71st minute.
24: Contra Dandino, Messi, goal!
14: Messi scored that goal and had two assists last week versus Benin in a 3-0 victory. Messi's 208th and final game for Argentina ended with his 126th goal as the legendary number 10 played his last game in international soccer after 21 years, two Copa America titles, and a World Cup.
4: That was the Finley Cadillac Player Performance of the Week, brought to you by Finley Cadillac Henderson.

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4: I just think as an offense, we underperformed. You know, we scored on 3 of 11 possessions. It starts with all of us, so we're all in together. We all did not get it done. I give a lot of credit to New England. They did an excellent job, and I just didn't have a good plan for our guys. We didn't execute well. We got behind early, and we weren't able to, you know, weren't able to get the run game going. There's just a lot of reasons that game didn't work out, and it starts with me.
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6: There's head coach Clint Kubiak taking accountability for what went wrong besides everything on Sunday against the New England Patriots. It is Unnecessary Roughness here on Raider Nation Radio 920. Just got a few minutes left in today's show. We do want to hear from you. Got a lot of really good texts. Get to as many of those as possible at 702-365-9200. Talk about concerns. What is your biggest concern for this team moving forward? You know that they're 3-2. You know what the schedule looks like. Bills are up next. Then they've got the Rams. So it's not going to get any easier anytime soon. So we're just looking for your biggest concern. Again, it's 702-365-9200. Let's go out to New Jersey. Talk to Mark. Mark, welcome to the show. What's on your mind?
7: Hey, Q, man. How you been?
6: I'm blessed, man. How about you?
7: Not too bad. I just want to point out a couple things before I get to my concerns.
6: Okay.
7: Basically, you know, like the schedule last year, it seems like, didn't we play the Commanders week 3 and we got smoked?
6: Yep.
7: And then this year, you know, we go and out to New England, and basically we get the same style of play. And for me, look, we're not going to win every game. We're a young team, but show up and at least play hard. You know, I mean, to me, I just don't want to ever see that again this year. I mean, it is the NFL, and you're going to get games like that. But I just want to see the effort no matter what. As far as my concerns, and, you know, I think last night when I texted in, I think we definitely, one is being exposed. I think Andy Reid exposed us last week. You know, how did he beat us? He beat us by going deep. And basically, that's exactly what Josh McDaniels did. You get Reid, and then to follow it up, you get Josh McDaniels. I mean, Josh McDaniels, didn't he win like a ton of Super Bowls with Tom Brady?
6: Yep.
7: So you don't think he was going to attack that? And if you were coaching, if you were the OC of Buffalo, wouldn't you come after our secondary too? So that's what I would do. I would attack the weakest link. So hopefully we can make adjustments. And that was my concern coming in. Robbie Leonard, you know, he shocked me the first 2 weeks. You know, he was really good. He was blitzing, but the league has figured him out. Now he's going to have to adjust to change things up, to disguise and do things, because he looked a little confused there in the second half, like, and know what to call. And Drake May, let's give him credit. They were in the Super Bowl last year, and Mike Vrabel's a darn good coach. And that was one of my concerns. Remember, don't take them lightly, and how you respond is the two things was for me last week. And so I didn't see that. And offensively, I've been lobbying for a wide receiver and a running back pretty much since April, okay? We chose not to go that route. And they're stacking the box because, again, we don't have any threats downfield. So last week I saw a lot of the same type thing with Geno Smith, pressure coming at him, can't run, Genty getting hit in the backfield. And I know Mike Washington's young, but we also could have had a nice number two. Look at last year in Seattle. He had Charbonnet, and he had my Walker, okay? We don't have that. We have a young guy in Lobby. He's serviceable, but he's not a solid number two. So when your number one back goes out, you got to bring a number two back in. That's going to give you some kind of production you know, not something that's going to be, you know, able to get downfield and do things for you and block or whatever. So that's why Mike Washington's probably not seeing the field, because he's not there yet. So that's the things that I'm worried about being exposed, because you can't keep running the 12 and the 13 package constantly.
6: Yeah. So, yeah, true.
7: That's where I'm at with that. You know, hopefully we can turn things around and heading in the right direction. But I'll let you go, Q. I know you're up against it. So I'll talk to you again soon.
6: Hey, great call, Mark. It's great to hear from you. Thanks so much. Definitely appreciate you. And, yeah, Washington's got to be number two, right? Lobby is really good in the special teams area. That's where I want to see 23 on the field, right? I want to see him, you know, butter his bread by way of the return game. You know, even in the punt return game, when he's back there, I know that it's a fair catch that he's going to call for, and that's fine. I'm good with that, right? That's how he's going to be a long-time player in the National Football League, is by doing it by way of special teams. But he's just not a threat in the running game. He's just not. Teams aren't going to get too concerned when they see 23 in the backfield. But Washington's going to have to work himself into that number two spot. There's no doubt that that's just what he's going to have to do somehow, some way, especially probably sooner rather than later, since Ashton Gentry is clearly compromised. Raider Big C in L.A. said, hello and afternoon, Q and Ari. My biggest concern is the offense not able to have long drives and getting a touchdown that it turns and gives the defense to focus on turnovers. Let's go, Raiders. So basically not having those long, sustained drives, and then the defense is right back on the field. That was something that happened early and often on Sunday. You saw the defense have to go right back on the field. The offense couldn't get anything going, couldn't generate a few first downs. The next thing you know, a defense that had been on the field for 8-9 plays all of a sudden is back on the field for another 8 or 9 plays. And that's going to snowball, and that's one of the things that they did really well early in the season. They were able to have those long-sustained offensive drives, and it gave the defense time to rest. That is something that they have to get going and figuring out sooner rather than later. Nash in H-Town said, well, I don't see it happening. Why shouldn't Buffalo leave Vegas with a win and Max in tow? Raiders end up with two number ones. Bills great offense and needs help on Bills great offense needs help on D. Bills should be all in this year. As a body language guy, Max was having a lengthy conversation with Clint at the end of the game. Looked frustrated at his locker post game. Yeah, I don't know all the dynamics of that behind the scene. I think right now the Raiders need all their really good players, as many good players as they have. They need all hands on deck at this stage of the game. So I don't see that happening. I understand what you're talking about. Of course, that conversation will start to pop up the closer and closer everyone gets to the trade deadline. Thanks so much for the text. Do appreciate you. Thanks all much for the feedback. We'll be back on Red Nation Radio 920 tomorrow.
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0: Welcome on back to BetMGM tonight here on Westwood One Sports. He's Brad Evans. I'm Pat Boyle. I'm full of burps. 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And you can listen to the show on the Westwood One Sports app, the Odyssey app, SiriusXM, Channel 260, and hundreds of local affiliates throughout North America. Great show so far. You guys have been awesome on the phones. We've got more text messages to get to. If you want to get aboard, 310-840-4910. Monday Night Football, banger of a game. Bills win it 37-34 in overtime. Josh Allen goes Superman. Harrison Meavis had the game-winning kick for the Rams. It got blocked. He gets cut today. Special teams issues continue to plague the Rams. Are their problems fixable? The Rams are 2-3. They were the Super Bowl favorites coming into the season. They are still the Super Bowl favorites here after 5 weeks of the season. They're co-favorites. They have the same price as the 49ers with our friends at BetMGM. The Niners are 5-0. The Rams are 2-3. Do you still think they should be Super Bowl favorites? And again, are their problems fixable? 310-840-4910. We talked to the great Lincoln Kennedy about Fernando Mendoza getting in the game for his NFL debut on Sunday. Do you think it's only a couple of weeks before the Raiders go to Fernando Mendoza? And should they? At 310-840-4910. Brad, another conversation.
1: Fernando.
0: Great song.
2: Lava.
0: Great song.
2: Yeah.
0: Is Brad, it? Another conversation. I think it's a great song. Or are you saying, is that who sings
2: it? I don't think it is. It was ABBA. And it's not a banger. It would come up on my Spotify, like mid-rep at the gym.
0: Well, maybe, yeah. I mean, maybe not at the gym. Maybe not at the gym.
2: Are you going to hang out? You're gonna do bong rips and listen to Fernando by ABBA? No, come on, bro.
0: I might add it to my get high and rip bongs and listen to music playlist tonight. And I'll put Fernando by ABBA right at the top of the list.
2: Okay. All right. Have fun.
0: Fernando.
3: Nothing says a party like Fernando.
0: That's right. Nothing says a party like ABBA.